0: other men who are living as women should be allowed to participate in the league. This is SRN News. Higher prices for oil send stocks lower.
1: Stocks fell broadly on Wall Street Tuesday as U.S. military strikes on Iran sent oil prices higher. The S&P 500 index fell 0.7%. The Dow fell 419 points, or 0.8%. The Nasdaq Composite fell 1%. Technology stocks, including Microsoft and NVIDIA, were among the heaviest weights on the market. Oil prices surged, with Brent crude closing above $90 per barrel for the first time in more than a month. Rising oil prices stoked worries about stubbornly high inflation and deepened the bond market sell-off. Markets in Europe are also lower. Damian Troisi, New York.
0: Treasury Secretary Scott Bessent says 19 of the members of the G20 agreed to address streams of cheap exports that cause global economic imbalances, but China dissented. More details available at srnnews.com. From Washington, I'm Keith Peters reporting.
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6: Tonight, expect a few showers and a thunderstorm early on, then mainly cloudy skies. The temperature will drop to 76. Tomorrow, anticipate a mix of clouds and sun with some intense thunderstorms later in the day. The high will reach 89. Tomorrow night, there is a chance of a thunderstorm in some areas during the evening. Otherwise, expect partly cloudy conditions with a low of 76. That's your AccuWeather forecast. I'm meteorologist Jason Caterina for AM 860.
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15: 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El Sayed said that we ought to cut off all aid to Israel. Van Jones of CNN, not amused, number 40.
16: These people are incredibly dangerous. Abdul, who, you know, I work with at CNN, I know Abdul. His positions on Israel and foreign policy are insane. they're not reasonable reactions to anything. Look, some Democrats are going to say that we should condition military aid, that, you know, Israel's gone too far in Gaza and in the West Bank and in Lebanon. We're going to put some conditions on you. I think that's a defensible position if you're a Democrat. That's not Abdul's position. There are people who say we shouldn't be paying for any of the military. We shouldn't be giving military aid. Now, I think that's understandable, but I think indefensible because it's not charity. We're building a strong defense sector here, and Israel is protecting a lot of Western interests in that region. But I can get why you would say no more aid. They got to pay their own way. That's not Abdul's position. Abdul's position is a total and complete arms embargo against the state of Israel, including defensive weapons. That's an insane position. That says if Israel wants to pay for interceptors to stop a rocket coming from Iran or coming from Hezbollah or coming from Hamas, an interceptor, we should deny them the right to buy the interceptors to knock down rockets going at Israeli children, women, men, babies. That's an insane position. And by the way, it offends me because that's, you know, Barack Obama was a part of creating that Iron Dome. Barack Obama was a part of creating those interceptors. Barack Obama thought that the Israeli people were in such a tough neighborhood, they needed to be able to knock down rockets. So you're telling me you're smarter than Barack Obama, you have better ideas about foreign policy than Barack Obama, and you want to deplug and defund and take away Israel's, half the world's Jews, ability to defend themselves.
15: An insane position, he said. And this is Van Jones, the longtime pundit on CNN, who's referred to Abdul El-Sayed's position regarding Israel as insane. And Debbie Wasserman Schultz has referred to Hassan Piker, who campaigned with Abdul El-Sayed, and whom Abdul El-Sayed still will not renounce, as a stone-cold anti-Semite. When asked whether you will renounce Hassan Piker, here's what Mr. El-Sayed said, number 42.
8: Okay, let's talk Hassan Piker. You know, Hassan, he supported you, he campaigned with you, he helped introduce you to younger voters, and now you're distancing yourself from comments he made about American Jews in Israel. At what point do you have to say, I benefited from this person's platform, so I also have a responsibility to confront him when I think he's wrong?
17: So I'll be honest, this is the odd thing about the way we think about this. It'd be like, you know, I come on your show. Let's say I invited you guys out to Michigan. I hope you'll come. Michigan's great. Come out. And you're like, hey, Abdul, I talked to him. I like him. I think he's good. I think he cares about you. And then you, let's say something that I disagree with. Mm-hmm. And I'm like, I disagree with that thing. Does that mean that I'm condemning you?
8: No.
17: Like, no, I just disagree with the thing you said.
8: Yeah.
17: So my point is that the way we do politics is like, everybody thinks they learned the lesson from the 2020s where cancel culture doesn't really work.
8: Mm-hmm.
17: And now there's this massive effort to cancel Hassan. My point is that I don't do cancel culture. Mm-hmm. I go everywhere. I talk to everybody. I hang out with you guys. I hang out with Hassan. I hang out with Jesse Waters on Fox.
18: Why are you pointing over here?
17: No, sorry. I'm Jesse Waters on Fox.
19: There you go. Bye, Jesse.
17: Sorry, bye, Jesse.
8: I was like, damn, Angelo, you be on Fox?
17: No. I'm so sorry.
19: It was a joke.
17: But the point that I'm making is, I think we got to stop with the cancel culture. It's not about like, where are you on this one individual? It's more, do you agree or disagree with the thing that the person said? Mm-hmm. And the thing about it is that, like, when we play as if the whole person can be reduced down to a single soundbite that you took out of context, you're not dealing with real life. That's not how real life works. I love my wife dearly. Do I agree with her on everything? No. Do I agree with everything I've always said? No. My opinions, positions change. Mm-hmm. So the point that I'm making is, it's not about distancing from an individual. It's about saying, here's the thing I disagree with.
15: Here's the flaw in this argument. We're talking to somebody who Debbie Wasserman Schultz has referred to as a stone-cold anti-Semite. You're talking about somebody who said, I wipe my blank with the Constitution. You're talking about somebody who said, America deserved 9/11. You're talking about somebody who said after October 7, I don't really care about rapes. That really doesn't really concern me. This is the person we're talking about. If Donald Trump, when asked to renounce David Duke, said, you know what, I don't do cancel culture. There are some things he said I don't agree with, but, you know, I go everywhere. I go to Klan meetings. I go to Aryan Brothers rallies. I just go. I talk to everybody. Are you serious? Let's hear what Debbie Wasserman Schultz said about Hassan Piker again, number 46.
18: Hassan Piker is a stone cold anti-Semite, period, stop. And again, I'll emphasize that what we should all be focused on and we are all rowing in the same direction on, is that people's gas costs are too high because of Trump's illegal war that needs to be brought to an end, that there appears to be no end in sight, more attacks over the weekend. Housing costs, housing is skyrocketing out of control. We have the second most expensive housing costs in the country in South Florida. We have to bring down people's health care costs. I know that as a breast cancer survivor, if you don't have your health, you don't have anything, and you have to be able to afford to go to a doctor. That's what unifies us in the Democratic Party. But there is no welcome mat for anti-Semites and bigots in the Democratic Party.
15: Now, this is a Democratic strategist. Her name is Sarah Mercer, about the rise of the DSA. Again, a Democrat strategist, number 44.
20: Yeah, the rise of the DSA is, I think, at worst, a mortal threat to the Democratic Party, and at best, an existential threat. And really what's being exposed is that the Democratic Party has failed to be responsive not only to the American people, but to its own base. And we see the base looking elsewhere. You know, it was in 2015, there were only 7,000 registered members of DSA. In July, there were 120,000 registered members. Those are still very small numbers in comparison to the American population. But recent polling has showed that at least a third of Democrats and Democratic-leaning voters support the Democratic socialist agenda. I think the question is, you know, do they consider themselves, those voters consider themselves socialists, or are they really, you know, thinking about the policies or just walking away from the traditional, you know, party politics?
15: Yeah, that is the question, isn't it? Mortal threat? Possibly existential threat to the Democratic Party, says this Democrat strategist. And AOC says, hey, you know, I don't think people are concerned about Hassan Piker. He's nothing but a twitchy streamer, number 27.
21: Abdul El-Sayed needs to do more to disavow Hassan Piker, given up the nation.
22: I do not think that a Twitch streamer is what the people of Michigan are concerning themselves on, so I think that what they want to hear all of us talk about is how we're going to make their lives more affordable. Thank you.
23: Should he moderate more?
24: Jeffries took a meeting with Jared Kushner.
15: Were the American people focused on David Duke? And President Trump had to completely and continuously renounce David Duke? Didn't know who he was. Never had any conversation. Never sat down and did a stream podcast with him. Hey, I go everywhere. If Adolf Hitler and Mussolini and Mao and Stalin had podcasts, hey, yeah, I go everywhere. Really? America deserved 9/11. Hey, I don't really care about rape on October 7th. It just, you know, it is what it is. I wipe my blank with the Constitution, dude. I'm not going to cancel this man because, hey, I go everywhere. Wow. Hassan Piker said Donald Trump never represented the needs of the masses in any meaningful capacity. Really? 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
1: 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El Sayed also said that Donald Trump was goaded by Israel into attacking Iran. Isn't that a little insulting? Was goaded? Wasn't Iran saying death to America as well as death to Israel? Just saying. And Hassan Piker also said Jews who support Israel are causing anti-Semitism. So if you are a Jew and you're supporting Israel, according to Hassan Piker, that Abdul El Sayed won't cancel because he doesn't believe in cancel culture, you are causing anti-Semitism. Here's what J.D. Vance said about Abdul El Sayed, number 34.
2: Now, I got to be careful here because, you know, Mike Rogers' opponent, Abdul El Sayed, he is a content goldmine, ladies and gentlemen. We could spend the next 3 hours talking about Abdul El Sayed, and we would not run out of stuff to talk to. I had an interview beforehand, and I was talking to the reporter, and I said, man, the good thing about Abdul El Sayed is you're never going to run out of things to report on. Because this guy is a goldmine of content. But unfortunately, it's a goldmine of content of him fighting against the interests of the people in this room and fighting for the most terrible ideas and terrible policies and the craziest ideas out there. Now, I try not to pay too much attention to him. Unfortunately, you guys have to, right? You see his TV commercials on the air all the time. And I think what you'll find is that Abdul El Sayed pretends to be now a reasonable moderate. He'll talk about all the things that he wants to do for you that, by the way, he hasn't done thus far in his tenure in public service. But you know what he won't do? He won't talk about the fact that every time he's given an opportunity, he apologizes for the worst people in the world and America's enemies all over the globe.
1: One of whom, of course, is Hassan Piker. And Hassan Piker said, well, here's the goal. The goal is to make me toxic. Dude, to quote you, you already are toxic. Number 19.
3: And something, the block is hot. Okay? We're in a holding pattern until November. It'll be a very different reality post-November. But we're in a holding pattern until November. Because, let's be real, this was, in many respects, the goal of mainstream outlets, the goal of consultants, to make me a toxic enough or a problematic enough individual. Not because these guys sincerely believe, maybe Debbie Dingell does, but it's not because many of these people sincerely believe that I am this odious, repulsive individual, including, obviously, people who are ideologically aligned with me.
1: May I just interject something here? I do consider you to be a toxic, odious individual. So put my name on the list. Continue.
3: This dude's stream. You take advantage of his audience. You get his audience to come out and phone bank for you. You closely associate yourself with him. We will make sure that you only answer for that crime and nothing else. We will turn it into a crime. We will make it the biggest social crime for you. Okay?
1: Brad Lander, New York candidate for Congress, is Jewish. He'd been very critical of Bibi Netanyahu, but that's not good enough. He got confronted, number 25.
4: You look like a wilted
5: sir.
4: You look like a scrotum, you filthy you and your move,
5: sir.
4: You Zionist. Go with your Zionist. Hey, here's another paid Zionist. All that more bombs, you
6: solidarity with us.
4: I know he likes being Zionist. You like being called, don't you?
7: Bring it on.
4: Zionist.
7: Bring it on.
1: Brad Lander apparently has not criticized Israel enough, criticized Bibi Netanyahu, And this New Yorker considers him to be vile because he supports Israel. Doesn't believe Israel doesn't have a right to exist. Jerry is in Glendale. Jerry, you're on the Larry Elder Show. Thank you so much for calling.
5: Hello, Larry. Thank you for taking my call. I'm not sure, forgive me if you've already talked about this before, but it's my understanding that under Islam, they have this concept called taqiyya,
1: mm-hmm.
5: where they are permitted to lie to anyone who's not a Muslim, unlike those of us who are Christian, where we're given the commandment, thou shalt not bear false witness. So under Islam, apparently, I guess you can bear false witness. So under that concept, why should we believe anything that Hassan Piker or El-Sayed says, particularly when I'd like to ask El-Sayed a question, looking at the way the Taliban are treating women and girls in Afghanistan after our withdrawal, does he agree with the way that the Taliban treats women and girls over there under Sharia law? That's a question I'd like to ask both him and Hassan Piker to see exactly where they stand. What do you think?
1: I think it's a wonderful question. Notice, Jerry, no one's asked them that to my knowledge. And you're quite right about this concept. It's called taqiyya, as you pointed out. And it's a concept that allows a Muslim to lie if it advances the cause that they believe in. So it does raise the question of when somebody who's a Muslim tells you something, given that they have the right to lie to you, if it is a legit reason, in air quotes, it raises an issue, doesn't it? And that'd be very interesting to have somebody ask Hassan Piker and Abdul El-Sayed how they feel about the way these women are being treated. Are you condemning that? Are you condemning the second-class citizenship that women are consigned to under Islamic law? To my knowledge, they've never been asked that question. Hakeem Jeffries was asked about Hassan Piker. Hey, we're just trying to win, bro. We just want to win. Number 28.
8: If Democrats do win the election and you are Speaker of the House next year, what more can you tell us about the agenda the Democrats will have, specifically beyond accountability, beyond affordability, any specific legislation or any particular investigations that you will prioritize?
9: Well, we're focused on winning the election and making the case to the American people in 63 days, I believe, that in order to move this country in a different direction, in order to actually focus on the issues that matter, in order to begin to end this national nightmare, we've got to fire the Republicans who are currently in charge of the House and in the Senate.
1: And California Congressman Ted Lieu had his own agenda. Listen to this, number 53.
10: One of the messages I want to give the American people is the Democratic caucus is on this. We're working to fight back. The other message I want to give is just go vote.
1: Just go effing vote. That's how you're going to bring prices down. That's how you're going to bring gas prices down. That's how you're going to bring the price of housing down. Go effing vote. I'm Larry Elder.
11: With SRN News, I'm Keith Peters in Washington. The murder case against the Utah man accused of assassinating conservative activist Charlie Kirk is headed for trial. Defendant Tyler Robinson faces a potential death sentence if convicted. Utah District Judge Tony Graff on Tuesday sided with prosecutors who said they had overwhelming evidence that Robinson shot Kirk as he addressed a crowd last September in Orem, Utah. Robinson's lawyers have tried to block the case from proceeding to trial. The House has censured Representative Chuck Edwards after an ethics committee investigation concluded he engaged in persistent, unprofessional, and inappropriate conduct towards two young female staffers in his office. On Wall Street, the Dow down by 419 points, the NASDAQ dropped to 71. More details at srnnews.com.
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21: Tonight, expect a few showers and a thunderstorm early on, then becoming mostly cloudy with a low of 76. Tomorrow will bring a mix of clouds and sunshine, along with a chance of heavy thunderstorms in the afternoon, reaching a high of 89. Tomorrow night, there is a possibility of isolated thunderstorms in the evening. Otherwise, it'll be partly cloudy with a low of 76. That's your AccuWeather forecast. I'm meteorologist Jason Caterina for AM 860, The Answer.
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1: 888-971-SAGE, 888-971-7243. I am Larry Elder. We are Salem News Channel. Donald Trump has often talked about voter ID as an 80-20 or maybe 90-10 issue. James Carville says that we, meaning Democrats, are not going to win the war against voter ID, and we ought to be supporting it. James Carville, number 31.
22: We are not going to win the war against some kind of ID. Every poll shows 75 or better say we should have some kind of ID to vote. Some say, I don't know what it is, but just quit fighting and go along with it and move to the next thing.
23: Is that a tufted headboard? Is James Carville in bed?
24: Yes.
23: Yes. Is he okay? Democrat strategist James Carville is telling his party to give up the fight over voter ID, and apparently he does it right before he falls asleep. He's arguing it's terrible. It's a terrible hill to die on, Democrats. And this is the Dems are pushing back against the Save America Act. New Fox polling shows voters overwhelmingly support ID requirements for when you vote. Roughly 8 in 10 said photo ID should be required to prove U.S. citizenship.
1: Blacks say that. Whites say that. Independents say that. Bill Lasalle is the U.S. Attorney General here, U.S. Attorney in California, and talks about how easy it is for you to register to vote here in California. No matter whether you're a citizen or not, it's an honor system, kind of like the system they have in Minnesota when you're signing up for these healthcare nonprofits, not organizations to daycare centers, the Leering Daycare Center. Honor system, number 52.
2: This guy's name is Darwin Rivera. He's a non-citizen born in Honduras, and you at DOJ were able to get your hands on his voter registration forms. Call for number two here, guys. This was in California last year where he falsely claimed to be a U.S. citizen. He checked the box attesting he's a U.S. citizen, born in the United States. He signed it under penalty of perjury. Bill, in California, there's no one checking this, right? It's entirely the honor system, unless the feds check it.
3: That's correct, Bill. This case really highlights the vulnerability in California's voter rolls. They basically allow anybody to register to vote on the honor system. There's nobody in government that is checking to confirm you're a citizen. And in fact, in this case, he, on the form, put down a California driver's license and a social, which he had because he has a visa. That does not prove you're a citizen. And according to the Secretary of State, they say at least 500,000 people don't even provide that information when they register to vote.
1: Wow. On the issue of illegal immigration, Tom Homan talks about the media making up stories about ICE to enrage the American people. Number 13.
6: Are ICE officers detaining parents at school bus stops?
19: ICE is in the business of terrorizing children. That's just political fire. ICE is out there enforcing law that was enacted by Congress. Then we arrest illegal aliens, or some parents, I'm sure many are. But we're not out there to terrorize children. We're out there to look for illegal aliens with final orders of removal. Those who overstay, those are criminals, and we're out there looking for them, arresting them. ICE has no intention of terrorizing children. That is just a political statement, you know, made to, you know, to enrage the American people. The last 2 years, I constantly hear the attacks on ICE, what ICE is doing. Could think it's a winning message to vilify ICE. And I've said for a long time, all these hateful words against ICE and what ICE does, that's a reason assaults against ICE officers are up over 9,000%, the threats. And no other law enforcement agency in the world has that percentage of increase in threats. And I say most of it's based on hateful rhetoric and mischaracterization of what ICE does. Just like the Delaney Hall, right? Delaney Hall is a big story. Everybody's protesting up in New York on Delaney Hall. Said there was a hunger strike. I went there. There was never a hunger strike. People weren't eating at the cafeteria, but they're eating in the commissary. And no one was missing medication. They said one father was arrested while buying diapers. No, he was arrested at a jail, and he was there for domestic violence charges. But all these false stories come out, and well, people buy off on them. But you notice when we prove those stories are fake, no one ever covers that. No one ever says, okay, we were wrong. There actually wasn't a hunger strike. There wasn't actually mistreatment at facility.
6: Yeah, well, that's literally why we have you on, and we appreciate you coming up.
1: That was on CNN. That's why we have you on. And an angel father, meaning a parent who was had a child killed by an illegal alien named Marcus Coleman, said he didn't receive a single call from Democrats, nothing from Gavin Newsom, after an illegal alien nearly killed his daughter. Also, we're going to talk about the exchange Senator Kennedy had with a professor from George Washington University School of Law at a judicial hearing called The Censorship Industrial Complex, and the comment she made about the Supreme Court. 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
0: America, we have a country to save. And now, here's Larry Elder.
28: Have you received a call of condolence from California Democrats after the accident?
29: I haven't received anything from the Democrats.
28: Has Governor Newsom called you to offer his condolences?
29: No.
28: Why do you think it took California 2 years following the wreck to revoke 17,000 CDL licenses issued to illegal aliens?
29: Probably because the Department of Transportation held funding.
28: So it sounds like they're motivated more by money than by anything else?
29: With everything is behind money, yes.
28: Yeah, with everything. Do you think it's worthwhile for the federal government to defund states that don't require or enforce English language proficiency standards for driver's licenses?
29: I think all secretaries should get together and withhold funding if they violate any federal law.
28: I absolutely agree.
1: 888-971-SAGE, 888-971-7243. I am Larry Elder, Salem News Channel. The platform of the DSA calls for the abolishment of the Senate, replacing the Supreme Court with a judiciary chosen by and subordinate to Congress. Wants the president to be elected by members of the House. Opposes capitalism, of course. Eventually wants to eliminate prisons. So Jeff Crank is a Republican from Colorado. He introduced a measure condemning socialism in all its forms. Wants to force so-called moderate Democrats to vote against the Democrat Socialists of America. Here's what he said, quote, I keep hearing people like Hakeem Jeffries and the others in the Congress saying that they oppose the DSA. Let's see if they're willing to vote for a resolution that would oppose the DSA, close quote. This is brilliant. Put him on the record. We'll be following this. Now, this happened last year. Judiciary hearing on the Constitution, the, quote, censorship industrial complex. And Senator John Kennedy was questioning a professor named Mary Ann Franks, who's posted some pretty radical stuff and written some pretty radical stuff about the Supreme Court. Number 36.
9: Thank you, Mr. Chairman. I apologize for having to miss the testimony of some of you, and I appreciate you coming today. Professor Franks, let me ask you, I listened to your and Ms. Hemingway's testimony and Professor Turley, so I got part of it. As I understand it, your position, Professor Franks, is that, I think you used the word myth. It is a myth that the Biden administration used government to compel speech, private speech, but that the Trump administration is doing that. Is that a fair characterization?
10: Yes, that's correct.
9: Okay. Do you think perhaps you're allowing your personal political beliefs to affect your objectivity here?
10: No, I do not. What is guiding my answers here is that I'm looking to see what the Supreme Court has said. You notice that in the testimony about the censorship industrial complex.
9: I got that part.
10: I just want to clarify.
9: No, but I've only got 5 minutes. Your answer is no, as I appreciate it. Let me ask you a couple questions. You wrote a law review article in December of 2023 for the New York University Law Review, and it was about the two cases, Bruin, Supreme Court case, and Dobbs. Remember that article?
10: Yes, I do.
9: Okay. In this article, you said, I'm going to quote your words, taken together, these two cases demonstrate that the Supreme Court has embraced the use of the Constitution as a tool of racial patriarchy, end quote. Did you say that?
10: Yes.
9: Okay. And then you went on to say, quote, when the Supreme Court declares that there is a constitutional right to armed self-defense in public, it openly embraces and promotes a culture that privileges white men's ability to terrorize and kill those that they perceive as threats, close quote. Did I read that correctly?
10: I believe so. Thank you for reading.
9: Okay. And did you also say in that article, I'm going to quote again, quote, by simultaneously expanding white men's right to kill and constricting women's right not to die, this Supreme Court, referring to the current United States Supreme Court, has turned the Constitution into a homicide pact as well, close quote. Did you write that?
10: That sounds like me.
9: Okay. In November of 2024, you tweet, don't you?
10: I'm not sure what the current terminology is for it, but yes, I am sometimes on the social platform that was formerly known as Twitter.
9: Yeah, you're on a lot, aren't you?
10: I'm not sure what the relevance of that is.
9: You're trying to be provocative on there, don't you?
10: Again, I'm not sure what the relevance
9: of this question is. Well, let me show you the relevance. On November 7th, 2024, from your tweet. Here's one of your tweets at 2:41 p.m. Quote, "The majority of Americans hate women. The majority of Americans hate women more than they love anything, including democracy." Close quote. Did I read that correctly?
10: I am not sure what this has to do with the subject matter of this.
9: Did you say it?
10: I do not have those words in front of me. I probably said something along those lines, but yeah, what is the relevance of that?
9: Here it is, big as Dallas, right there.
10: Yes.
9: But your political beliefs don't impact your feelings about President Biden or President Trump.
10: I don't have feelings about either of them. What I have
9: sounds
10: is
9: to me like you have your favorite feeling is anger. Let me ask you this. You issued another tweet. This was in May of 2022. You've just been tweeting up a storm. You said, quote, "There's a reason why the conservative-dominated Supreme Court thinks the Constitution does not contain a right to an abortion, but is convinced that it contains an individual right to possess firearms. And that reason is white male supremacy." Close quote. Did I read that correctly?
10: Is there a question in this?
9: Did I read that correctly? That's
10: is there
9: my
10: a question.
9: Question
10: that is relevant to this hearing?
9: Did I read that correctly? Do you really think that the United States Supreme Court, you're an officer of the court, is guided by white male supremacy?
10: I believe that the First Amendment prohibits the president
9: and other state officials
1: guided by white male supremacy. She is a law professor.

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5: Is guided by white male supremacy?
6: I believe that the First Amendment prohibits the president
5: Did you honestly say that, Professor? And you expect us,
6: that the First Amendment,
5: as a Democratic witness, to take you seriously? Are you kidding me?
6: I believe that you should take
5: you
6: the First Amendment seriously.
5: You heard of curb your enthusiasm?
6: Sir.
5: Here's my saying, curb my nausea.
6: I believe you. That you should
7: the
6: take
7: time,
6: the First
7: time has
6: Amendment
7: expired. Thank
6: seriously.
7: You. Senator Durbin.
8: 888-971-SAGE, 888-971-7243, Larry Elder, Salem News Channel. Ann is in Los Angeles. Ann, you're on the Larry Elder Show. Thank you so much for calling.
9: Oh, Larry, we needed that John Kennedy. He's fantastic.
8: Isn't he amazing?
9: He is great.
8: It's right here, Ann. It's as big as Dallas.
9: Yes, he says it like it is. Unlike the radical left selective outrage with over 2 billion Muslims in the world, 54 Muslim countries, one Jewish government with less than 10 million. Most of them are, all of them are not Jew, Christian, they're Muslim, they're Baha'is, they're Druze, and outside of Israel, maybe 4 million. So how is Israel guilty of genocide when, as you addressed in the middle of the show, in the Quran, it clearly says you kill the infidels. Mm-hmm. If they don't convert, you kill them, or you torture them, or you execute them. And as far as Hassan Piker and Abdul El-Said, they're liars, because it says in the Quran, lie, kill, and do whatever you have to do in the name of Allah. So for him to so-called make this apology, it's all a bunch of lies, because as Sanders said, oh, well, let's just win it. Let's just win it. It doesn't matter what they say. So they're going to say what they need to say to win and then push this radical social garbage against us. It's awful. Larry, thank you so much for being there for us.
8: Thank you. Thank you, Ann. To put it in the immortal words of Ted Lieu, number 53.
10: One of the messages I want to give the American people is the Democratic caucus is on this. We're working to fight back. The other message I want to give is just go vote.
8: Number two.
5: Something out of Wayne's World. Democratic socialism, it's in one sense, it's an oxymoron. Democratic socialism, but in another sense, it's just a regular moron, and nature abhors a moron. Every country in the world that
8: God bless. I'm Larry Elder.

0: 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Mamba out.
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7: With SRN News, I'm Keith Peters in Washington. Rescuers have saved some 80 people in the Grand Canyon flash floods that left at least two dead and one still unaccounted for.
8: The bodies of two friends, Texas chiropractor John Giusti and martial arts studio owner Brett Rosenkrantz, were found after a major flash flood swept through the Grand Canyon Saturday. Rescuers were able to save 80 people, including hiker Dan Evans, who was camping in the canyon and had to be helicoptered out.
9: Just praying that a wall of water isn't coming towards us.
8: Torrential downpours fueling those flash floods. The Park Service had warned last year's Dragon Bravo fire left the canyon vulnerable to flash floods. Without vegetation, a barren burn scar allows runoff to flow more quickly. I'm Julie Walker.
7: The Labor Department's July job openings report is out.
10: The Labor Department says U.S. job openings rose slightly to 7.3 million in July, a sign the labor market remains sturdy despite higher costs that are squeezing household budgets. The department's job openings and labor turnover survey also showed that layoffs fell, but so did the number of people quitting their jobs. The unemployment rate remains at a low 4.1%, and the number of people signing up for unemployment benefits has come in low week after week. The Labor Department will release its August hiring and unemployment numbers on Friday. Marcela Sanchez, Washington.
7: The House has censured North Carolina Representative Chuck Edwards after an ethics committee investigation concluded he engaged in persistent, unprofessional, and inappropriate conduct toward two young female staffers in his office. On Wall Street, the Dow down by 419 points, the NASDAQ dropped 271, the S&P 500 lower by 54. This is SRN News.
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21: Tonight, expect a few showers and a thunderstorm early, followed by mostly cloudy skies. The temperature will drop to 76 degrees. Tomorrow will bring a mix of clouds and sunshine, along with a chance of heavy thunderstorms later in the day. The high will reach 89 degrees. Tomorrow night, there is a possibility of a thunderstorm in some areas during the evening. Otherwise, it will be partly cloudy with a low of 76 degrees. That's your AccuWeather forecast. I'm meteorologist Jason Caterina for AM 860. The answer.
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23: In a time of division and distrust, clarity matters more than ever. 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
6: Morning, glory, and evening, grace, America. I'm Hugh Hewitt, kicking the program off with Matt Continetti of the Wall Street Journal. Follow him on X at Continetti. Read him, of course, at the Wall Street Journal and everything he puts out over at the American Enterprise Institute. Matt, we are engaged in kinetic conflict with Iran as we speak. I don't know if it's over yet, but the indications are we continue to, quote, mow the grass along the Strait of Hormuz. And the president has warned Iran, don't respond. Don't you dare escalate, or I'll come back X hard. And if you do it again, I'll go X to the X power. What do you make of where we are?
24: Well, I think President Trump had to respond to you to these provocations by the IRGC harassing traffic through the Strait of Hormuz. Trump said he was going to hit Iran in retaliation for attempted sinkings and harassment of some vessels through the strait. And so he has. And so the question is, will Iran respond? And will that carry us up the escalatory ladder for another period? I don't know. Iran, I think, was not looking for more kinetic action. Some of the comments they've made in the past 24 hours suggest as much. And right now, the regime is being hurt badly by the combination, not of these strikes, but also, and perhaps more importantly, the renewed naval blockade of Iranian ports, which is really squeezing the Iranian economy.
6: So mark down September 1, 2026. Hugh Hewitt realized Scott Bessent might run for president. I don't know if you saw his speech at the G20, but he said we're burying the head of the snake in Iran. We know where their money is in the Virgin Islands and everywhere else. We're going to asphyxiate this regime. This choke point in the Strait of Hormuz will be gone in 2 years. And socialists are underachievers who are jealous of people who go to work every day. Scott Bissett wants to make me do the happy dance like Steve Martin. What do you think, Matt?
24: Well, you know, Secretary Bessent's been a breakout star of this administration. Not many people had heard of him, despite his very successful career in finance before he became the Treasury Secretary. But the Republicans have fallen in love. There's no question. I mean, not only with Bessent's policies, his pro-growth attitude, but also his kind of snappy rhetoric. And he's deployed that rhetoric against Iran. He's a Iran hawk. There's no question about it. And the combination of statements he made last week threatening secondary sanctions and penalties for businesses around the world that are helping the Iranian regime do business, and now his comments at the G20 show that, you know, it's not just the Secretary of War that President Trump is relying on. It's not just CENTCOM Commander Brad Cooper, but it's also Treasury Secretary Bessent, who make up the Trump War Cabinet.
6: And maybe John Ratcliffe. Let me ask you, Matt Continetti, you're too young to remember the fall of East Germany, the fall of the wall, the collapse of the Warsaw Pact, and eventually the dissolution of the Soviet Union. Do you think Iran could do the same? No, I didn't see it coming. No one saw it coming. I was astonished. I thought it would be the defining feature of my life. It hasn't been. There's been a before and an after. Do you think there might be an after Iran or an after IRGC?
24: There will be an after the Islamic Republic. It's going to take a long time. But first, Hugh, I have to correct you. I can tell you exactly where I was when the Berlin Wall fell down in 1989. I was watching it on the evening news. I was a news junkie even then.
6: Gosh, what a nerd.
24: I was
6: you
24: diapers.
6: And Ben Dominich are
24: diapers.
6: Such nerds.
24: Yeah, exactly. But I do remember the Berlin Wall. So what happens? I mean, the type of pressure that Trump is subjecting the Islamic Republic to is unprecedented. Trump is the first president since 1979 to actually take the fight to the Islamic Republic. And the economic warfare that he has imposed in recent weeks, reimposing this naval blockade, this new maximum pressure, these new secondary penalties and sanctions, that is something that the terrorists in charge have never faced before. So if I were the administration, I would be trying to set up a plan for what happens once the Iranian people take to the streets again, because I do believe that is in our future.
6: All right, now I want to switch to domestic politics, Matt. I hope we can cover more on Friday. But preface this by saying a lot of people accuse me of being the George Costanza of political predictions, because all the way back in 1980, I thought Ted Kennedy would beat Jimmy Carter for the presidential nominee. So I'm often wrong. However, I think the El Sayed campaign is over. I think Mike Rogers has won. And I don't think he can get out of the hole that he's dug from El Sayed. Do you?
24: Oh, I think it's going to be tough, Hugh. Labor Day weekend is the traditional start of the general election. So we can say, as a matter of fact, that El Sayed is headed into the general election in an incredibly weakened state. He has been on defense essentially since he won the primary. A primary, by the way, he almost lost, contrary to all of the prediction markets and the polls. And so I think Mike Rogers' campaign is in a pretty good place as the general election begins. He needs to continue to take the fight to El Sayed, calling El Sayed out for his radicalism, for his anti-Zionism, for his anti-Semitism, and also talking about the issues that we really do affect Michigan voters. And that includes hitting El Sayed's reckless Medicare plan and his, I think, his deep opposition to Second Amendment rights.
6: I have a friend in Maine who sent me the Portland Press Telegram letters to the editor page today, lifelong Democrat, prominently featured. I am voting for Susan Collins, even though I've been against her before and always been a Democrat, because we can't throw away the chairman of the Appropriations Committee. I think that race is flipped as well. Now, I'm looking through rose-colored glasses. I'm worried about Texas. How do you see the scoreboard right now in the Senate, Matt Continetti?
24: Right. Well, I think if Michigan is, because a potential Republican pickup, which affects all of the Democrats' calculus, especially if Susan Collins is able once again to triumph in a blue state. I'm also looking at New Hampshire. And it's very interesting there. The Democratic presumptive nominee is losing ground to Sununu, a storied Republican name. Kelly Ayotte's very popular governor of New Hampshire. That's kind of a sleeper race hanging out there that would be another Republican win. So that would make the Democrats' problem harder still. Right now, you know, they're really hugging on this Talarico race in Texas as their chance to get a Senate majority. If I were a Democrat, I wouldn't want to rely on Texas, especially when you have a candidate like Talarico, who's only now, I think, being called out by Ken Paxton for some of his radical statements in the past, his kind of general kookiness, and the fact that he's out of step with, I think, most Texas voters.
6: Well, they're going to have to pull Friday Night Lights off of every streaming service if Talarico wins, because it will no longer be the Texas brand. Let me close by asking you about Alaska, Matt. Dan Sullivan's a great senator, and he's a serious man, and he's a warrior, and on the NSC and Attorney General of Alaska. But they're doing dirty tricks up there with a different Dan Sullivan on the ballot who got on in their weird four people make it. And they have that ranked choice voting scheme that no one understands. Do you think Dan Sullivan loses? I can't imagine Alaska would be that stupid.
24: Well, again, it's an uphill climb for the Democrats, Hugh, in these states that Donald Trump won by double digits. You know, Senator Sullivan is a great senator. He's especially tough on national security issues. But I think Mary Pattola has a lot of enthusiasm from the Democrats on her side. I'll just say this. She did very well in the primary, in that ranked choice primary, got a lot of votes. But that's also what happened the last time she ran for Congress, and she lost. So I think when you enter this general election season, Sullivan is going to have to say that Pattola, you know, she might be sounding the right notes for Alaskans, but she's going to have policies that are going to hurt them in the end, especially when it comes to energy development, giving the gavel to Chuck Schumer and other Democrats who really want to stop this energy revolution that Donald Trump has really done so much to make an advantage for the United States.
6: And dare you peek yet at the Minnesota situation where Michelle Tafoya is a fabulous candidate and Peggy Flanagan is from Mars? Are you even peeking at it?
24: Look, as an NFL fan, I have always rooted for Michelle Tafoya and her commentary, and now for her kind of independent candidacy for Senate. And the thing about Flanagan is she's far left, and she is caught up in the Minnesota fraud scandal, which, let's not forget, forced Tim Walz from the ballot. Walz wanted to run for a third term, but when that fraud scandal broke last year, he decided not to. So there are vulnerabilities down the line for some of these Democratic nominees for Senate, and it's really up to the Republicans to address the issues and make the case, but also to use kind of the upcoming convention in Dallas, and then I hope President Trump's travel near the end of the campaign in October to get Republicans enthused about voting.
6: I don't think you could keep him in the White House with an injunction. I don't think Donald Trump is going to be anywhere but the campaign trail. Matt Continetti, I hope to talk to you on Friday. Follow Matt at Continetti on X. Read him in the Wall Street Journal Free Expressions, and stay tuned. I got a lot today, including Majority Leader Thune, Jason Smith, Chairman of Ways and Means Committee, he's coming up, and Haviv Reddy-Gore in hour number three. Big Tuesday show today. Don't go anywhere.
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0: I'm Stacey Garrity, and I'm running for governor of Pennsylvania. Pennsylvania's current governor, Josh Shapiro, and his Democrat Party have made a dangerous and catastrophic turn towards the failed and dangerous policies of radical socialism. Shapiro has proven he will not stand up against this movement that threatens to undo 250 years of freedom's progress and promise in America. There is no longer anything democratic about today's Democrat Party. Pennsylvania is the birthplace of American liberty, and it remains a keystone state in this fight today. This Commonwealth is where we declared our independence and where our Constitution was formed. The fate of America often hung in the balance many times here. 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
7: But it gets worse for poor Hugh and his beloved Cleveland Browns. They unveiled a stadium in Graphic 6. What the hell is that?
8: Is that for real?
7: Yeah.
9: Yeah, that's their stadium.
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8: No. So Darth, it looks like Darth Vader designed the like Las Vegas Raiders one. You know, that at least looks kind of... What is this?
7: Dude, so for our audio-only listener, what it looks like is that somebody had built a stadium and then hit it with a sledgehammer, and it just sort of broke into pieces.
8: Like, instead of building a stadium, it was like, you are given 17 triangles. Build a stadium.
11: Hello?
12: Hey. Hello, Jerry.
2: Hello, Ashbrook.
11: Hello.
9: Hello, you. How are you?
2: Hello, Ashbrook. I know you were behind that. You're the Bengals fan. The others just followed you down the road, didn't they? You just came up with that whole bit, didn't you?
9: Let me just come clean to you, Hugh. I'm from Cincinnati, Ohio, and kids who grew up in Cincinnati are conditioned to hate Cleveland. However, if you are a fan of the Cincinnati Bengals, you're a fan of its founder, Paul Brown, and that is the same man whose namesake is the Cleveland Browns. So we're brothers in a way, even if we compete twice a season.
2: Newman. All right, Ashbrook, I'm going to just tell you that right now, I'm telling you, the odds of the Bengals winning the Super Bowl on DraftKings plus 1,800, on FanDuel plus 2,000, on MGM plus 2,200. Now, the Browns are at 8,600, or excuse me, 20,000 and 22,500, so I am getting those odds. Actually, I'm getting Super Bowl appearance odds so I can pay for the tickets if they get there. But, Johnny, you're not hopeful, are you?
9: I am very hopeful, Hugh. I mean, the way the Cincinnati Bengals conducted themselves during this preseason and the offseason, and when you consider Joe Burrow and where he is in his career, it is now or never for the Cincinnati Bengals. We get the deepest, most talented wide receiver room in the NFL, and we have a rebuilt defense, which is what we needed last season. I mean, all our defense needs to be is like number 15 in the league. And that
2: Mr. Ashbrook, I've only seen one clip from the. I saw Ja'Marr Chase hobbling off, and if Mr. Burrows is where he needs to be, is that between the third or the fourth knee surgery?
9: Well, hopefully the offensive line will keep him healthy this year. I mean, you listen to the Bengals writers, and they insist that this is the best offensive line the Bengals have had, protecting Joe Burrow in his career, and hope springs eternal out of Cincinnati. All I have is the idea that maybe we'll return to SoFi next
2: week. Well, I'm going to go up and see the game this year with my two boys, and then we're going to drive up to the Raiders-Browns game, and I expect Talen, whatever his name is, from Arkansas, to be starting by that point. We'll be four quarterbacks in, so I'm not an optimist. Let me turn to something happier. You guys founded Cavalry Consulting, and if Abdul El Sayed called you up, and because you're mercenaries, you went to, you named a price and he met it. How could you turn that campaign around?
9: Well, first of all, I'm not sure we would. There's political consultants, and then there are mercenaries, as you say, and I'm not sure we would have taken that job for El Sayed, and I'm not really sure what he can do to dig out from the hole that he's created for himself. All of the associations with Hassan Piker, all of the controversial things he has said about 9/11, for crying out loud, and here he stands against Mike Rogers, a professional from the American security business and a guy who's dedicated his career to keeping our country safe. On the 25th anniversary of 9/11, this race for Senate in Michigan really is high noon in a way that a lot of the other Senate races aren't. And this is the one where everybody's watching. Of course, you know, Michigan has been like fool's gold for Republicans hoping for a Senate win since Spence Abraham in the 1990s won. And I think this matchup presents us with our best chance we've had since Abraham. And if you look at the map, and if you listen to what Mike Rogers says, this guy is convinced that if he just got two or three more votes in every single precinct in Michigan last time, he would have won. And so he has really set himself to working to deliver those two or three more votes in every precinct this time. There's an awful lot of money that's come to bear on the Republican side. There are an awful lot of problems that have presented themselves on the Democrat side. And this is going to be a very difficult cycle for Republicans, House and Senate. But this race and this particular matchup really could set the tone for our country for the next 6 years.
2: Now, John, you'll remember Mitt Romney 2012 won the first debate and sort of went into neutral and on a glide path. If you're advising Team Rogers, do you pile it on and run up the score, or do you switch over to nice guy like Mitt did? He switched over to nice guy. You can like me. Don't worry about the dog on the top. He laid off of Obama. Do you lay off of Abdul El-Sayed, or do you just pile drive it all the way through November 3rd?
9: Under no circumstances do you lay off of your opponent. We're talking here on September the 1st. Now is the time when you step on their neck. You have to drive it in. And if you don't, then you're setting yourself up for failure. You have to be so aggressive from Labor Day in that everybody in the state is like, man, oh, this campaign is so negative. But the problem is with a candidate, especially like El-Sayed, you have to disqualify them from consideration. And this is a two-person race, and people are either going to pick Mike Rogers or they're going to pick the other guy. You have to make the case why they shouldn't pick the other guy. If he goes soft, he's coming up short.
2: And then we go down to Texas. Look, Ken Paxton is welcome here. His team doesn't want him to come on because I was a Cornyn guy. I get it. But I want him to win. Does Paxton just go negative every day, or does he try and repair his image?
9: I think that's it. The same goes for Texas. I think that's Paxton's only choice. You have to disqualify your opponent. And when you're on a ballot with somebody as popular as Governor Greg Abbott, you have a lot of lift from Republicans who are turning out because they want that state to continue to prosper. And so what they need to do is remind every single voter exactly why Tallarico and his vision for this country is wrong. You know, I just saw a video from a private Zoom call that Tallarico did recently where he's talking about how he wants to take down capitalism. I'm sorry, you, but I thought people in Texas just wanted a better life. They like
2: they
9: Texas.
2: Do.
9: I don't know if you have been to Texas. They like the place. They don't want to tear it down.
2: I listened to Ruthless today, a fine defense of data centers. There are already 350 of them in Texas. I think Tallarico wants to take them down. They actually produce a lot of revenue. A fine show today since you left the Browns alone. So thank you. John Ashbrook, a.k.a. Newman, we'll talk to you again soon. Don't miss the Ruthless podcast. Follow John at John Ashbrook, despite his bad takes on football, and stay tuned.
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0: with SRN News. I'm Keith Peters in Washington. The murder case against the Utah man accused of assassinating conservative activist Charlie Kirk last year is headed for trial, and the defendant could face the death penalty if he's convicted. Utah District Judge Tony Graff on Tuesday sided with prosecutors who said they had overwhelming evidence that suspect Tyler Robinson shot Kirk once in the neck as the ally of President Trump spoke to a crowd of thousands last September in Orem, Utah. The House has censured Representative Chuck Edwards after an ethics committee investigation concluded he engaged in persistent, unprofessional, and inappropriate conduct toward two young female staffers in his office. On Wall Street, the Dow down by 419 points, the S&P lower by 54. This is SRN News.
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8: Tonight, expect a few showers and a thunderstorm early on, then mainly cloudy skies. The temperature will drop to 76. Tomorrow, anticipate a mix of clouds and sun with some intense thunderstorms later in the day. The high will reach 89. Tomorrow night, there is a chance of a thunderstorm in some areas during the evening. Otherwise, expect partly cloudy conditions with a low of 76. That's your AccuWeather forecast. I'm meteorologist Jason Catarina 31. For AM 860, The Answer.
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9: we were more than just a slide. Welcome back, America. I'm Hugh Hewitt. I joined Jillian Turner on America's Newsroom this morning on Fox News about Mr. El Sayed. Here is that clip, cut number three.
10: All right, let's bring in Hugh Hewitt, Fox News contributor. Hugh, you know, the vice president is not unfamiliar with that line of attack that El Sayed laid out. I think the vice president's critics often resent his political ambition, especially in light of his very humble beginnings. They don't like the fact that he now has, you know, aspired and ascended to the second most powerful public office.
9: Well, I think, good morning, Jillian. I think the vice president was on the target yesterday. Al Sayed's campaign is in free fall. It's in pretty obvious collapse, and he continues to make it worse with every appearance. Yesterday, those comments in response to Vice President Vance, his appearance on Charlemagne the God, Al Sayed is plummeting down, and he will not denounce Hassan Piker. But to go back to what the vice president said, there's something very, very evil about Abdul El-Sayed, and it's on the rise in the United States. I think that's a pretty exact quote. He's talking about the politics of ethnic and religious division. He is talking about the approach to politics that seeks grievance to be elevated to the level of policy. And he's talking specifically about what happened in Michigan in the primary when Abdul El-Sayed beat Haley Stevens by appealing to Hassan Piker's Twitch crowd. And he also brought up, the vice president did, Hassan Piker by name, and Hassan Piker comments that America deserved 9/11. So when the vice president goes on the trail, he's very good. He's very, very careful. He knows exactly what he did. And for him to use the language of moral absolute, good and evil, is not only not objectionable, if necessary, in the political times we find ourselves in, what the vice president's larger appeal was to the e pluribus unum idea of America, out of many one. And he does not want and considers evil, as do I, any politics of identity or division that seeks to take one nation apart. And that's pretty much the DSA playbook, Jillian. And Abdul El-Sayed is just using page after page, even though his campaign is falling apart in real time.
10: And the vice president elaborated on that a little bit when he spoke to Fox News' Lucas Tomlinson yesterday. He said to Lucas, essentially, what's evil about this guy is his particular brand of socialism. This is not your dad's or your grandpa's or Bernie Sanders type socialism. This is an entrenched, radicalized socialism that relies on an anti-Israel stance, anti-law enforcement stance, and open borders.
9: It was a good interview with Lucas because the vice president brought out the fact the DSA, and Abdul El-Sayed is very much a DSA endorsed and backed candidate, they are explicitly anti-Constitution. They, quote, hate the Constitution. And so if you hate the Constitution, you're really against the idea of the American identity being not based in ethnicity, not being based in race, religion, creed, origin. It's being based on the idea you are an American. The vice president said that specifically in his speech yesterday. Talking to Lucas, he has centered, the vice president has centered, as much of the country has, on El-Sayed because he's the most visible DSA member. I mean, Angie Nixon is very DSA in Florida. James Tallarico and Troy Jackson in Texas and Maine, respectively, they're DSA adjacent. Peggy Flanagan in Minnesota is DSA adjacent. I think this has become the summer of the DSA. I've got a column in Fox this morning. It's summer of DSA. And the DSA has branded every one of these Democratic candidates. And El-Sayed is just keep violating the first rule of holes. Stop digging. He should be talking about, he wants to try and win on Medicare for All. Good on him. That will not work. It's bankrupting America. It threatens every senior in America on Medicare. But that's a policy division. Running on refusing to denounce Hassan Piker and running on, you know, hurt people, and trying to explain that away. No wonder no one showed up for his speech this past weekend at the Democratic Convention in Lansing, Michigan, or very few people. I don't want to exaggerate. He's a failed candidate. I would not be surprised if Democrats in Michigan are looking at the Torricelli option or the Graham Plattner option where they can swap him out, because he can't possibly win. He's a terrible candidate.
10: You know, and despite what he and other candidates say, the hemming and the hawing and the, you know, distancing, it's not difficult to disavow Hassan Piker. All you got to do is condemn the
9: It's not difficult. He should have done it. He didn't do it. Thanks to Fox for having me on Relief Factor Time. 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I'm too cute.
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21: And I saw that with a little boy, Gabriel. He grabbed my heart. He was a little blonde, blue-eyed little boy, curly hair. He lived with his grandmother. 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And he was in my small group. 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He did not know anything about God before he came. And one day, he accepted Christ as a savior in the large group part. And he comes barreling back to my table, big smile. And I said, Gabriel, you know, tell me about that. You accept Christ as your savior. And he said, yes, I did. And I said, tell me about that. And he said something I will never forget. I get choked up every time I talk about it. He said, I've always wanted to know how to get to heaven, but no one's ever told me.
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9: Welcome back, America. I'm Hugh Hewitt. That music means David Drucker. The Dispatch is with us. David, you're a Rams fan, aren't you?
27: I was when I was a kid. They left for St. Louis, and I excommunicated them, and that's just the way it's been.
9: All right. Well, are you a Angels fan?
27: Even though they're
9: California
27: bad. Well, I know that the owner of the Rams purchased the Angels, and probably for more than $4 billion. And I'm not an Angels fan, but I'm very happy for my friends who are Angels fans.
9: Well, you're very happy for Dwayne, who may not come down off of the ceiling for a couple of days because he disliked Artie Moreno so much. All right, so that's our sports news. I got my L.A. correspondent doing that for me, Drucker being originally an Angelino. Let's both of us talk about Texas, where neither of us has lived. Have you ever lived in Texas?
27: Yep.
9: When did you live there?
27: No, but I have family there. My wife is from Texas.
9: I know that, but have you lived there?
27: I have not lived there.
9: All right. So neither have I. I have friends in Texas, not family. Look, I'm betwixt and between here. Ken Paxton was not my choice. I was a John Cornyn guy, been a friend of the program for a long time. Gentleman scholar, great senator. Ken Paxton has problems, but I'd vote for Ken Paxton in a heartbeat if I was in Texas, and I hope he comes on the show and we help him. But Tallarico, man, this was the wrong cycle not to nominate Beto. What do you make of that race?
27: Well, look, I think this race is a toss-up, but I still think Paxton is likely to come out on top, notwithstanding a very difficult environment for Republicans. And part of that is just the built-in advantage that Republicans have in Texas because of the politics of most of the people, a majority of the voters that live in Texas. I'm really interested to see what's going to happen in the Rio Grande Valley, right? These are majority Hispanic counties that flipped red in 2024. But we've seen, you know, some discontent from Hispanic voters because of the abuses of ICE in certain cities. And people are unhappy with the economy. They're unhappy with inflation. It's the one thing they hired Donald Trump to do. Now, I can't, Hugh, make up my mind quite yet about, and I may never, about how I feel about Tallarico. At times, he seems to me like he gets the joke and he's doing exactly what a Democrat should do if you're running in the state of Texas. At other times, you know, I take a look at his background and all there is to mine there, the things that he said years ago or relatively recently before he was the Senate nominee for the Democratic Party. And I say to myself, man, that's just going to be a tough sell. But he is a talented candidate. And Ken Paxton is probably the most scandal-plagued politician I've ever covered. And strange things can happen. Having said all of that, I keep telling everybody this. I will never predict a Democrat wins in Texas, and one of these days I'm going to be wrong.
9: All right, I will never predict that Susan Collins loses in Maine, and I'm not going to be wrong. This is, you know, I spend a lot of time in Maine, got a lot of friends up there. My buddy Tony, the commercial real estate czar of Maine, sent me this today from the Portland Press-Telegram letter to the editor. I'm a lifelong Democrat, and I want Susan Collins reelected. We'd be crazy not to vote her back in. Marianne Lynch, retired lawyer, worked as an assistant to Governor Joseph Brennan, was campaign manager for the first CD 1980 campaign of Democrat Harold Patios, and served 8 years on the Cape Elizabeth Town Council, including 2 terms as council chairwoman. First paragraph, as a lifelong Democrat and pro-choice woman, I'm supporting Senator Susan Collins' record. At a time of extreme partisanship, Collins is the most bipartisan senator in the nation. I also support her because of her civility, her positions on social issues, and her strong record. I don't think Troy Jackson can beat her. What do you think?
27: Well, I think he's actually going to have a harder time beating Susan Collins than, and just go with me here, imagine Graham Plattner, who didn't turn out to be a flawed creep. And even though he had a lot of left-wing positions, he was very charismatic. He was a very good political athlete. I think Troy Jackson is a run-of-the-mill Democratic politician. I think his error may ultimately be that he is pitching on ICE. He wants to abolish ICE, on Medicare, on health care. He's proposing Medicare for all. It wouldn't happen, but that's his position. And I think when you look at Maine, you have to understand that even though it is a blue state, it is not a down-the-line blue state. The Western Congressional District, the second CD of Maine, is a 10-point Trump district, and there are a lot of culturally conservative voters in the state of Maine, and I don't think that Troy Jackson has been positioning himself in a way to appeal to voters, given how strong Susan Collins has been.
9: All right, let's drop a little south of Maine, New Hampshire. I think they vote today between Scott Brown and John Sununu. Sununu is ahead in the polls. It might be next week. I could be wrong about that. What do you make of Chris Pappas, who's significantly to the left of the two ladies who currently represent New Hampshire?
27: Well, look, he represents the fact that the center of gravity in the Democratic Party has shifted left over the past few years. In an environment like this, and given the way New Hampshire usually behaves, I would expect Pappas to win. But one of the things former Senator John Sununu has going for him is that some segment of people will assume that he's his brother. And John Sununu has the name, but he wasn't the most popular Sununu in New Hampshire. If it wasn't the father, it was Chris, the former governor. And the continuity there may help him. But again, you know, you got to look at the environment, and New Hampshire usually plays to the environment.
9: And then finally, we have a minute. Alaska, Democrat won the primary, and Dan Sullivan can count on a double. It will go up 100% number of voters. What do you think up north?
27: I don't know enough yet, Hugh. You know, it's hard to poll Alaska, and it's one of those states that can often look competitive, and then it's not. On the other hand, you know, there have been a couple of times when I've taken my eye off the ball up there, and things happened the way people warned or predicted they would happen, right? And it's been a while since a Democrat won statewide there, but these things kind of come around every once in a while. Mary Peltola, former statewide elected official, because it's an at-large House seat. She's well-liked and she's known, and I know Republicans are treating this as though it is legitimately competitive. They're not dismissing it.
9: I agree. They are, and they should. Dan Sullivan is a great senator, does great things for Alaska, but it's that ranked choice weird system. I just go in and vote for Dan Sullivan, the Republican, four times. I don't care what the rules are. David M. Drucker, follow him on X, read him in the Dispatch. Thank you, David. I'll be right back, America. Stay tuned. Senator John Thune, Majority Leader Thune, coming up next hour.
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2: Welcome back, America. I'm Hugh Hewitt. 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I love to go to their convention. I did in July. ALEC puts out on April of every year the must-have volume, RichStatesPoorStates.com. It's a paperback. It's a beautifully produced volume, by the way. It's free. And it just simply runs through each of the 50 states and ranks them on a number of metrics. For example, do you have a death tax? I like to tell my Mainer friends that they would double their population and they would boom. And I mean boom. Maybe they don't want to boom. It's not up to me. I'm not a voter there. I live in Virginia. But they would boom if they got rid of their 8% death tax. It's why Washington State has people leaving. Nobody wants to pay taxes twice on what they earned in their life, including real property. And so get rid of that, and people will move there, and you will grow the pie. Maine's got like an 8% income tax. That's in the middle of the world. I mean, Florida, Tennessee, Texas, 0% income tax. North Carolina, 4%. Virginia, 5.5%. California, 13.5%, 14.5%, something crazy. But Maine should go down. 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Stay tuned. 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
5: With SRN News, I'm Keith Peters in Washington. The murder case against the Utah man accused of assassinating conservative activist Charlie Kirk is headed for trial. Defendant Tyler Robinson faces a potential death sentence if convicted. Utah District Judge Tony Graff on Tuesday sided with prosecutors who said they had overwhelming evidence that Robinson shot Kirk as he addressed a crowd last September in Orem, Utah. Robinson's lawyers have tried to block the case from proceeding to trial. Germany says Russia is behind an attempted drone attack at a busy German airport in Leipzig.
6: The German government has blamed Russia for an attempted attack at the Leipzig-Halle airport last month using a drone laden with explosives. Germany says it will shut down a Russian consulate, among other measures against Moscow. The drone was found near a Ukrainian plane on the evening of August 4th and defused. Moscow has been widely accused by Western officials of running a campaign of sabotage and disruption across Europe with the aim of undermining support for Ukraine and destabilizing European nations. I'm Lisa Dwyer.
5: House lawmakers passed a stopgap spending bill designed to keep the federal government fully funded through early December, removing the possibility of a shutdown before the midterm elections. House Speaker Mike Johnson.
7: We're going to avoid the threat of another Democrat shutdown. We know why this is necessary. These crazy Democrats in Congress don't mind shutting the government down and hurting the American people.
5: California Congressman Ted Lieu says he backs the stopgap bill to avoid a government shutdown simply because there's no other option.
8: I will be voting yes on a CR, even though doing CRs is a stupid way to run government.
5: On Wall Street, the Dow down by 419 points. The Nasdaq dropped 271. The S&P 500 lower by 54 points. This is SRN News.
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14: In the new movie Coyote vs. Acme, Wile E. Coyote is still chasing the Roadrunner. But after 8 decades, he realizes maybe the problem isn't his determination. Maybe the problem is Acme's destructively defective gear. It's time for another approach. Wile E. Coyote is going to sue Acme. And just like that, our dogged canine trades in southwestern highways for a titanic legal battle that might just level the world's biggest corporation. The result is about what you'd expect. Nice messages about determination, slapstick violence, and comedic innuendo. But we also get some disappointing mild profanity, likely parents' biggest concern. So we're giving Coyote versus Acme a 3.5 out of 5 for family friendliness. Read the full review at PluggedIn.com/radio. I'm Adam Holtz with the Plugged In Movie Review by Focus on the Family.
15: Joshua 1:8 says this book of the law shall not depart from your mouth. You shall meditate on it day and night and be careful to according to all that is written in it, and in your way will be prosperous, and everything you do will have success.
16: This is Focus on the Family Minute with Russ Crossan talking about how most people have the wrong idea of success and how they should actually define it.
15: So, Jim, I used to read that and think, Joshua 1:8, I'm going to have money. But read it more slowly. What's the Bible say? Love your wife as Christ loved the church. You're successful. Deuteronomy 8, train up your kids. It says, do according to what's written in here, and then you're successful. So true success has nothing to do with money. It has to do with doing what the Bible says, which is love my wife, train up my children the way they should go, work hardly for my employer, Colossians 3:23. And so we have bought the wrong definition of success, which has really exacerbated the problem of balance.
16: More from Russ Crossan on what true success is and what the Bible says about it at familyminute.org.
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20: Tonight, expect a few showers and a thunderstorm early on, then becoming mostly cloudy with a low of 76. Tomorrow will bring a mix of clouds and sunshine, along with a chance of heavy thunderstorms in the afternoon, reaching a high of 89. Tomorrow night, there is a possibility of isolated thunderstorms in the evening. Otherwise, it'll be partly cloudy with a low of 76. That's your AccuWeather forecast. I'm meteorologist Jason Caterina for AM 860, The Answer.
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22: Morning, glory, and evening, grace, America. I'm Hugh Hewitt. So pleased to welcome back Majority Leader of the United States Senate, John Thune of South Dakota. Leader Thune, welcome back. Before I run down the list of Senate races on my mind, the competitive ones, I want to ask you about the fact President Trump has ordered around, actually, 2 or 3 rounds of strikes on Iran on the Strait of Hormuz, indicating a zero tolerance policy for attempting to remine the Strait of Hormuz or fire missiles at our bases. What do you make of it? How long do you expect it to go on?
23: Well, you know, I think, Hugh, obviously, this is it's important that he get the strait open and continue to collapse the economy in Iran, which I think is happening. And I think all tools need to be on the table in terms of holding Iran and its proxies and its international supporters accountable for their actions. So I applaud the administration for finding unconventional ways to achieve what is the underlying goal. I mean, I think the military objectives have been very clear there. I think we've achieved those. Now the question is, we've got to ensure that it is an economic issue, that the strait, the shipping lanes remain open, and that Iran isn't able to start stopping, blocking, and tolling people in an international waterway. And I think right now that's where the administration's focus. I hope they're successful.
22: Democrats blocked a replenishment appropriation, a supplemental, and a reconciliation 3. They didn't want to go with appropriating the money that the Pentagon needs. Do you expect after the elections, Democrats will become reasonable and fund the military again?
23: I hope so. I mean, there's enough. There are some Democrats, you know who most of them are, who actually do care about national security. There are a lot of them who don't. But I'm hoping that there are enough reasonable ones there for whom national security continues to be a priority, because we do have to take care of, some of the rebuilding the military and some of the munitions that have been depleted, resupplying, restocking. And we've got a lot of allies out there who need our help and, need the types of things that we can make and produce in this country. So we've got to take care of that business first. Everything else is secondary. The rest is conversation if you can't take care of national security, Hugh. So yeah, I hope that the Dems come around and become more reasonable. They should. But we'll see what the election, how it looks after.
22: Leader, let's begin now with the Senate races that are somewhat in doubt, if at all in doubt. And I'll do it alphabetically. In Alaska, Dan Sullivan, speaking of national security, one of the stalwarts of the American military, facing an odd situation up there with their funny voting system. Is it going to be a resource-intensive requirement state, or do you think Sullivan has what he needs to get over the finish line?
23: I think it's always a resource. And, you know, this time around, the Dems, of course, as you know, are playing dirty up there. This game they're playing, trying to get another Dan Sullivan on the ballot. I mean, this stuff is... So that needs to be stopped, and we need to make sure that everybody, all the allies out there, are investing heavily in Alaska. It's a firewall state. We have to have it. As you point out, Dan Sullivan is a great voice on national security issues. He's terrific for Alaska, gets a ton done for the state. And he's got to remind the people of that. It takes money to do that, and then he's got to define his opponent, and it takes money to do that. Now, Alaska is less expensive than some of the other states on the map, but we got to do what it takes to win there because we have to have Alaska to keep the majority.
22: Another national security stalwart is Senator Susan Collins of Maine. I got sent by one of my Mainer friends today the lead letter in the Portland Press Telegraph, and they gave it a lot of play. I'm a lifelong Democrat, and I want Susan Collins reelected. We'd be crazy not to vote her back in. It goes on and on by an old Democrat who says, look, she's chair of appropriations. I'm not crazy. We need Susan Collins. I would not bet against her leader, though.
23: I wouldn't either. She is tough as nails and a terrific retail campaigner, which in Maine still really matters. And the guy she's running against is, they think he's an improvement over the previous one. I'm not sure he is. I think he's got all kinds of liabilities, baggage that she can take advantage of and exploit. But again, you know, we got to make sure that all the allies are on the field there, Hugh, that everybody's invested in that race, because that too, that's another firewall state. You want to keep them at the United States Senate. It runs right through states like Alaska and Maine.
22: All right, let's go to Michigan. I am reminded of the Monty Python skit, "This Parrot is Dead." I think the El Sayed campaign is dead, and I think he doesn't know how bad he is running a camp. Mike Rogers, meanwhile, has been perfect pitch. How much money is that going to cost when the Democrats are self-destructing?
23: Well, we've got a big commitment there within, of course, the next 60-plus days. But Mike is running a great campaign, and the Democrats did us a huge favor there by nominating somebody that is so far out of the political mainstream in the country, and certainly in Michigan, that if, well-financed and Mike can get his message out and, again, further define this guy for the voters in the state, I can't envision a scenario where even Democrats in a state like Michigan are going to say this is an acceptable alternative for our state. He's got so many radical statements out there, radical positions. And so I feel good about the race. And, and obviously there are some political headwinds that we're facing this year, but Michigan is a state where we couldn't have a better, on our side, a better candidate who I think is really set up for success, and a Democrat candidate that is very, very flawed. So let's keep running hard. Mike is, and try and get that one across the finish line.
22: Back to New England, New Hampshire. Looks like Senator Sununu will beat Senator Brown for the nomination. I don't know that. Things can surprise in the Granite State. Chris Pappas is pretty far to the left for a New Hampshire Democrat. He's not like your Senator Hassan. He's not like any other Democrat who's come out of New Hampshire. What do you think?
23: I agree. I think if you look at Hassan or Shaheen, even, the delegation from that state, he's way left of there on the scale. And New Hampshire, people up there aren't crazy left. And the Sununu brand up there is really, really solid, as you know. And I think John, that's one that hasn't been on everybody's radar screen, at least right now, but I think should be, because he's running a terrific campaign. Got to get through the primary first. That's coming up here. He and Scott Brown have been duking it out. But if John comes out of that, I think that's a race where we really have a legitimate pickup opportunity that everybody ought to be paying attention to.
22: It's not a very expensive state, is it? I mean, they've only got four or five media markets, unless they have to do Boston.
23: Yeah. Well, you can, and we made investments and we made commitments there early on. And so we've been up on the air. When I say we, the allies, the Republican allies up there. And I think that reminding people about Johnson, he's been great on the campaign trail. He's everywhere. He's doing a great retail job. And again, it's another state where I think that really matters. So I think he's well positioned. We got to make sure he has the money he needs. But if Pappas comes out of that primary, again, I love that matchup. I think it's really good for us.
22: Nebraska, Democrats are doing dirty tricks. They're running a guy named Osborne, who's not an Osborne in the Nebraska sense of Tom Osborne. And Ricketts is a fine guy, but they're running independent. Can you beat that back again?
23: We can. I think, again, if you know, there's a reason the last time around he tried to pull this off. And the Dems are trying it in a lot of states. They tried it, you know, unfortunately failed in Montana, but they succeeded in Idaho, in South Dakota. They got the Democrat out of the race, so it's a run against an independent. It's a business model that they think they can get away with something on, and we just got to make sure that, again, we define these people. These are Democrats. Dan Osborne in Nebraska is a Democrat, and he aligns with the Democrat and all the issues, and if you look at where that party is going, they have lost their minds. I mean, they are the engagement with the socialists with their party and the way that these guys are having to carry a lot of those positions and issues and states like Nebraska, those are not winning issues. Pete Ricketts will win there, but, you know, you can't take anything for granted. He's working hard. He's all over the state. I texted back and forth with him this morning. And so we're going to win there. But we got it's, you know, the Democrats are playing dirty tricks a lot of places. And Alaska is another example where they're trying to get, you know, multiple Dan Sullivans on the ballot because they can't win in these states. So we just got to make sure we take care of business, and Pete will do that.
22: Okay, we got to cover the last three in under 2 minutes. North Carolina, Mike Watley. Yeah. We've got Ohio, John Houston. I think John Houston's going to be fine because Sherrod Brown's infirm as well as far too left for Ohio. And then Texas, where Tallarico is the weirdest guy running. But a lot of people like me who were friends with John Cornyn were disappointed John didn't get the nomination. What do you make of those three states?
23: Well, Watley's moving, and we're very supportive there. It's an expensive state. But one that we're tracking closely and think is going to be competitive down the stretch. And then I would say the same thing. I think Ohio, I agree with you. I don't know how Sherrod Brown, he's so far left of where Ohio is, you know, these days. And Houston is just a really solid, good guy with a great message. And I think he wins. Texas is expensive. There are 20 media markets down there, Hugh. And wow. So, you know, we need help there. We need MAGA Inc. and everybody else engaged. But we can't afford to lose Texas. So everybody needs to, whether they like the way the primary came out or not, get on board with the team and make sure that Paxton wins.
22: Good to talk to you, Leader. Keep coming back for updates as we get closer and closer. I know you're just spending your entire vacation and your work break in South Dakota on the road for Republicans, and I appreciate it. Thank you, Leader Thune. I'll be right back, America. Stay tuned.
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22: 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Only in theaters, September 10th. Rated R, under 17, not admitted without a parent.
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19: 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Reuters Institute says we're now one of the top news brands in the nation. 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
22: Welcome back, America. I'm Hugh Hewitt. Representative Jason Smith, friend of the program, is chairman of the House of Representatives Committee on Ways and Means. Welcome back, Mr. Chairman. I don't miss much, but I have missed the connection between ways and means and critical minerals. Why? What is the connection, and what was the hearing about today?
24: You know, the hearing is tomorrow, and there's a lot of connections when it comes to the ways and means critical minerals. For one, trade policies. It is extremely important that we combat China's control on our rare earths and critical minerals. And one way to do that is to open up the supply chains with countries that are friendly, whether they're African nations or whether it's Uzbekistan, Kazakhstan, Central Asia countries that are not China. 90% of all of the rare earths, the critical minerals, are being processed by the Chinese. And it's extremely important for us to have our own independence and our own supply chains.
22: Now, Mr. Chairman, before I retired, I was an endangered species, Waters of the United States lawyer. And we have mining interests all across the United States that have critical mineral deposits, but you cannot get the permits. Since they're critical minerals, couldn't we pass a notwithstanding any other law, miners can mine in the United States for critical minerals?
24: I think that's also another thing that you have to work hand in glove on is regulatory reform in regards to mining. If you just look at my congressional district in southern Missouri, we have cobalt mines, we have lead mines. Like the United States has, I believe it's 47 of 60 different rare earths and critical minerals. We have all but relatively 15 of them. We just need to mine. We need to allow the regulations to mine. And we also need to have the recycling.
22: Now, we would push boulders up the road, up the hill of the Natural Resources Committee, and we never get to the top. Can Ways and Means advance the legislation to streamline permitting or at least make peremptory declarations that endangered species will not slow down the permit, waters of the United States will not slow down the permit, we will get the permit because they're critical? I mean, that's the key word, critical.
24: Unfortunately, that is not within our jurisdiction of regulatory reform. That would have to be in the natural resources and also the judiciary committees. We can look at the incentives for pushing more mining and also more processing in the United States. Those are things that we can do within our wheelhouse. Of course, our committee is over all tax, over trade, healthcare and social security, but we cannot force them. I wish we could on the unnecessary regulations.
22: Now, since I've got you, Chairman, I think the GOP has got to hold the House. If there's any hope of salvaging something for social security long term, I think you've got to hold the House. If there's any hope of making the tax code business friendly to grow the economy, how do you feel about holding the House?
24: You know, I'm very optimistic. Whenever you actually boil down district by district, and over the August recess, I was in 7 different states, 11 different toss-up congressional districts campaigning for colleagues and candidates to help maintain the majority. You boil it down, roughly, there's only about 18 truly toss-up congressional districts out of 435. And we need to win roughly 6 of the 18. So a third of the 18. And when you look at our candidates and my colleagues who are in those battleground seats, I would bet on our team way more than theirs. The terrain looks really good for Republicans in keeping the House. The environment, though, is difficult. But I'd take the terrain any day over the environment.
22: Of course, it's a 6-year of a presidency, and that's always pretty bad. I wonder, I have a column in Fox News today. This, remember the Summer of Love? You're too young to remember the Summer of Love, 1967. Some summers get defined by a word. This is the summer of the DSA. You know what socialism would do to the country. Do those swing districts know that the Democrats have basically gone to the left of the socialists?
24: They're going to know. I think most of them do. But you just look at it is truly common sense versus crazy. You have Democrats winning seats in Congress, winning seats in their primaries and very safe Democrat seats, that they want to abolish jails. They want to abolish ICE. They want to defund the Pentagon. They want to abolish the United States Senate. I'm not a fan of a lot of the things the United States Senate do, but we're definitely not going to abolish them. Like, this is maddening that this is what they're wanting to do. And their proposals, according to Cato Institute that just came out in the last few days, would cost us nearly $200 trillion over the next 10 years. Think about this. They're always saying, let's tax the billionaires and we'll pay for X, Y, and Z. Well, guess what? If you took the entire wealth of every billionaire in the United States, it would be just under $10 trillion. $10 trillion. And they're proposing to spend $200 trillion over the next 10 years. It's crazy.
22: It's crazy. And I've got you. So let's talk about Medicare for All, which is their slogan of the week. That's nuts. I'm a senior. I'm on Medicare. I do not want Medicare ruined. I've been paying into it for 50 plus years. Does anyone do the math on Medicare for All? It's a nightmare.
24: It would destroy Medicare. Seniors should be so scared of that term, Medicare for All, because as it stands right now, the Congressional Budget Office projects that Medicare will become insolvent by years 2032, 2033, unless Congress acts. Now, if you made Medicare for everyone, insolvency would be immediate. And so basically, that's a huge problem for our seniors. And Medicare is there to provide health care for our seniors.
22: And I want to circle back and end where we began on the critical minerals hearing tomorrow. Will any of your Democrat colleagues come to that, given that it's a national security issue?
24: I believe that they'll all be there. The question is will they be cooperative? I would expect, like they've done so many times at so many hearings, they just use it as a landing page to criticize the administration. And I'm sure they're probably going to try to go after the president over the trade disputes right now, in particular with Canada.
22: Chairman Jason Smith of Missouri and Chairman of the House Ways and Means Committee, thank you. Keep coming back after the election. We'll get back to reconciliation, I'm sure, but I appreciate your taking time from your vacation and before the House returns to the work and to focus on critical minerals, because they are indeed critical. Stay tuned, America. When I come back, I'm going to tell you about a new sponsor, but the new sponsor isn't paying for it. I just want to tell you about it because it's about Medicare, and that just came into my head. And Medicare, you don't, if anyone's talking to you about Medicare for All, listen to Chairman Smith. That's a nightmare. It will destroy Medicare if it ever gets going. It will destroy healthcare in America. It will, and it sounds so nice. Can't we just have one payer system? No, we can't. We got six different systems out there. We got the veterans. We got TRICARE. We have Medicare. We have Medicaid. We have the Obamacare, and we have employer-provided insurance, and you just can't say wave a wand and make it go away without bankrupting everything. I'll be right back to tell you, put you out a call if you're looking at a wild insurance project. Stay tuned.
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5: With SRN News, I'm Jason Walker. Massachusetts Senator Ed Markey has secured the Democratic nomination in his bid for another term in office. Markey fighting off a challenge from Congressman Seth Moulton, who had argued it was time for a, quote, generational change. House lawmakers back on Capitol Hill now with a short to-do list. First order of business, most likely a vote on the stopgap spending bill, designed to keep Uncle Sam fully funded through early December, removing the possibility of a shutdown prior to the midterms. The murder case against the Utah man who is accused of assassinating Charlie Kirk headed for trial. Defendant Tyler Robinson facing a potential death sentence if convicted. A Utah judge has sided with prosecutors who says they have overwhelming evidence Robinson shot Kirk. This is SRN News.
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20: Tonight, expect a few showers and a thunderstorm early, followed by mostly cloudy skies. The temperature will drop to 76 degrees. Tomorrow will bring a mix of clouds and sunshine, along with a chance of heavy thunderstorms later in the day. The high will reach 89 degrees. Tomorrow night, there is a possibility of a thunderstorm in some areas during the evening. Otherwise, it will be partly cloudy with a low of 76 degrees. That's your AccuWeather forecast.
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22: Welcome back, America. I'm Hugh Hewitt. Talking to Jason Smith makes me realize I need to tell you about our new sponsor. But this is not a sponsored bit. This is just Hugh Hewitt talking about USMedicalPlan.com. All right, I'll do an ad for him later in the program. And I am going to enroll in the Fetching Mrs. Hewitt. We have to make a choice every year. Medicare supplement changes every year. Basic Medicare stays the same. But supplement and Part D change every year. And because it's a nightmare. Just let me explain it to you. It's a nightmare. I'm a Harvard grad, University of Michigan Law School grad, and I can't believe Medicare is this doggone complicated. But it is, so it's a skill set. So you have to find someone to help you go through the thousands of plans that are out there. Some people are trying to use AI. That did not work out so well for me last year. Maybe it'll get better. But I've decided to go back to a good old-fashioned agent with a good old-fashioned team of experts, and that guy is named John Ruhlman, and John is a fabulous individual. I spent some time with him last week, and I'm going to put my life in his hands, right? When you pick a Medicare supplemental plan, I'm not a fan of Medicare Advantage. I move around the country too much. Medicare Advantage works fine for people who have a particular set of medical needs and stay in one place, but I'm in both coasts. I'm all over the place. I have to go into urgent care if I stub my toe or whatever. Same with Fetching Mrs. Hewitt. Cannot have an HMO-driven Medicare Advantage plan. So I'm looking for someone who knows how to crunch data, take whatever your needs are. Like next year, I'm probably going to have rotator cuff surgery. Probably. It's not something that is getting fixed after 12 weeks of PT. So I got that coming up, and I've got to put that in the data sheet. I got to find someone to run the numbers and say, well, what you really want, I don't know if it's going to be the blues. I've had the blues. I've had Wellab, Wellaby, whatever. And I've had four or five different, I'm 70, so I've had five different Medicare supplements. And anyone who's over 65 knows what I'm talking about. You just have to do this every year. So who do you use? Who do you use to guide you through this? And I'm telling you right now, and he's not paying me to say it today. I'll do ads for him. I will. Happy to. But I'm telling you right now, John Ruhlman's the guy. His website is easy to remember, usmedicalplan.com. 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And when you've had your interaction and when you've picked your plan and when you've made your choice and you think John Ruhlman is actually as smart as I told you, let me know. Send me a subtext message over at The Universe. By the way, Dwayne's World is on tonight, 7 p.m. on The Universe for Universe members. Or just call me and let me know. 1-800-520-1234. Byron York is next. America, stay tuned.
0: Pennsylvania is ground zero for the midterm elections. Four critical U.S. House races will determine who controls Congress. Conservatives or the radical left. And PA's governor race is the key. Trump-hating liberal Josh Shapiro versus Stacey Garrity, a conservative tax-fighting veteran patriot who earned the Bronze Star twice.
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22: Welcome back, America. Byron York is with the Washington Examiner, senior political writer there, has a newsletter at the Washington Examiner that you ought to sign up for, Fox News contributor as well. Byron has forgotten more about American electoral politics than most people I know, so I'm going to run down the eight races for the Senate. Byron, you get to pick R, D, or T. Toss-up. Alaska, Dan Sullivan's race.
3: I'm very worried about this one. I'm saying D.
22: Interesting. Maine, Susan Collins, R, D, or T?
3: R.
22: Michigan.
3: R.
22: That's New right Hampshire. With,
3: counters Maine. I don't know. I mean, I haven't spent, you know, New Hampshire seems to be kind of sneaking up on people. I had thought R, but let's do T.
22: Okay. Let's do Nebraska.
3: Nebraska's R.
22: Okay. North Carolina.
3: D.
22: Okay, Ohio.
3: D.
22: Ooh. Texas.
3: Yeah, that's bad. Oh, man. I'm putting that in T category.
22: T. Okay, so we got two flips, three flips for the Democrats, one flip for the Republican, so they would hold the Senate. I actually believe the Republicans are going to run the board.
3: If
22: they win the teeth. I think they're going to run the board, Byron, and I have a theory, which I want you to be, make it a pinata. Iran is working, and that's going to help everybody.
3: Well, I'm not going to make a pinata out of this theory because I've been more hopeful, not politically, but I'm talking about in terms of winning the war. More hopeful about Iran in the last few days because, I mean, the thing that was frustrating to me, of course, about the war is that I thought that the goal of the war should always have been, and it was, to deny Iran a nuclear weapon. I don't think that can be done forever in perpetuity, but it can be done for a long time, and then they have to do it again someday. And I think that goal has been accomplished for quite a while, and we've spent the last few months dealing with a problem that was created, that didn't exist before the war, that was created by the war, meaning the Strait of Hormuz. And clearly, the United States is slowly but surely opening up the Strait of Hormuz. I find it difficult, you know, to looking at all the different estimates of how many million barrels of oil are getting through every day, and how many vessels or how much on each vessel, et cetera, how much is being taken through different routes, either other water routes or pipes. But the fact is more and more of this is happening. And when that becomes pretty stabilized, where is Iran then? And basically, not just the president, but Scott Bessent the other day basically says, look, Iranian regime is dead. They don't know it yet. He compared it to a snake. You cut off its head and the body keeps kind of flailing around for a while. So I do think there's reason to be optimistic about what's going on in Iran. Now, that's simply in reopening the Strait of Hormuz and renormalizing the navigation around the world. What actually happens in Iran, what succeeds the current regime, that I just don't know.
22: So, Byron, my optimism is that they are not so bright, and they have totally misjudged Donald Trump, who would have gladly done the deal, the MOU, and then they broke the deal. And he's a real estate developer at heart, and you can't do that to real estate developers a couple of times. And I do think he's frustrated, and now I think they let them rebuild the radars right to the point where they were going to work, and then they took them out again, and they haven't got any money. And there's no country in the world that can operate on oil revenue that can operate for long when they don't get any oil revenue. I just think the cascade domino, you remember 1989 in Germany and Poland and all of Eastern Europe, it happens pretty quick.
3: Yeah, it is one of these things where slowly all at once. And I agree. When the Soviet Union fell, it was really a lot of bad intelligence or a lack of intelligence in parts of the West, and certainly just in our popular press and everything. It was like, wait a minute, Soviet Union just fell, really?
22: Yeah.
3: But here it's not so unexpected here. But you're right about I should have mentioned more about the economic pressure as well. Now putting secondary sanctions, basically putting sanctions on anybody who does any third parties who deal with Iran is really, really very effective. And I mean, this takes me back to where we were in the first Trump administration. I mean, I'm one of these people. I do not believe October 7th would happen if Trump had remained in office after 2020, if he'd won the election. I don't think it would have happened because they had basically put Iran in a box. They had basically starved it of the oil revenue that it used to make mischief around the world. I think that they were, they didn't have a nuclear weapon. And so once you attacked in June of 2025, take out the nuclear capability, keep up the economic pressure, I think that's about as good as you do with Iran. I don't have any optimism that some wonderful democratic regime arises in Iran. Anybody who I think lived through Iraq would be hesitant to think that. But I do think your basic premise, things are getting better, I absolutely agree with. But we're talking about the substance of Iraq and of Iran, and that's the most important thing. But as far as what effect it has on the midterms, that I don't know. A lot of damage has already been done.
22: There's a lot of affordability problems baked into that cake, but Americans do like to win. Boy, do they like to win. And beating up on Iran after 47 years, I like the enthusiasm numbers I'm seeing in the polling. So we shall see, Byron. We'll run this test on you again in a month and see how you feel about that. Byron York with the Washington Examiner. Follow him on X at Byron York. See him on the Fox News Channel. Read him in the Washington Examiner. And stay tuned to the Hugh Hewitt Show.
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0: 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They have served literally thousands of people listen to the Hugh Hewitt Show, and not one complaint in all those years. 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And Todd Avakian's been my friend for half that time. And it's not because they're my friends or I know them. 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They are the bank. 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I'm reminding you, hour two and three, that you can get it right now, a starter pack, a three-week supply for $17.76. $17.76. All you have to do is call 1-800, the number four, and the word relief. I take it every day, and I needed to take it today. I didn't do anything today either. I had a news hit on America Newsroom this morning, and that screws up the day. So that means I've been off for 3 days, which means tomorrow is going to be long, and tomorrow is probably going to lead some minor aches and pains, and they'll be gone by Thursday because I take Relief Factor every day. 1-800, the number four, and the word relief, $17.76 for the starter pack, or go to their website, relieffactor.com, relieffactor.com, and come back for Haviv Reddy Gore. Haviv Reddy Gore is next on the Hugh Hewitt Show.
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2: With SRN News, I'm Keith Peters in Washington. The U.S. House censures Representative Chuck Edwards for conduct toward former female staffers.
3: The House has censured Representative Chuck Edwards, a Republican from North Carolina, after an ethics committee investigation concluded he engaged in persistent, unprofessional, and inappropriate conduct towards two young female staffers in his office in a 413-2 vote. Edwards has apologized to the former aides and his family, but he also says he did not believe he committed sexual harassment. Ethics Chairman Representative Michael Guest says that while Edwards denied his conduct was intended to be sexual or romantic, his pattern of behavior could lead a reasonable person to interpret it as such. I'm Lisa Dwyer.
2: A man who converted from Islam has a warning about Islamic culture for the United States as people gear up to vote ahead of the midterm.
4: The RJC, Republican Jewish Coalition, in Las Vegas for its annual meeting. One of the speakers, Mossab Hassan Youssef, the son of the terrorist who co-founded Hamas. He has an interesting story as he served as an informant for the IDF, the Israeli Defense Forces, and has left the culture. At the RJC event, he tells the crowd there is no room for Islam dominance, especially here in the United States. Let me be very clear about this. I as an American, as a taxpayer, I don't want Muslims in America. This country is perfect, and it's much better without your Islamic belief system. Do I need to be more clear than this? Laura Winters reporting.
2: The murder case against the Utah man accused of assassinating conservative activist Charlie Kirk is headed for trial. Defendant Tyler Robinson faces a potential death sentence if convicted. On Wall Street, the Dow down by 419 points. This is SRN News.
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11: Tonight, expect a few showers and a thunderstorm early on, then mainly cloudy skies. The temperature will drop to 76. Tomorrow, anticipate a mix of clouds and sun with some intense thunderstorms later in the day. The high will reach 89. Tomorrow night, there is a chance of a thunderstorm in some areas during the evening. Otherwise, expect partly cloudy conditions with a low of 76. That's your AccuWeather forecast. I'm meteorologist Jason Caterina for AM860, The Answer.
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12: Morning, glory, and evening, grace, America. I'm Hugh Hewitt. Welcome, as promised. Hour three has arrived. Aviv Reddy Gore joins us from Israel. Aviv is a man of many platforms. You can listen to his podcast, Ask Aviv Anything. I never miss an episode. You can join his Patreon. 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Aviv, let's begin with episode 140. Van Jones is in trouble because he said to you on episode 140, you hosted him twice on episode 110 and 140, he said Abdul El-Sayed's policies are insane because he wants to deny Iron Dome. And Van pointed out that Iron Dome was actually backed by Barack Obama and most mainstream center-left and even indeed left-wing Democrats because it's a defensive system. And now he's in trouble for doing that with the fringe. How are we ever going to get out of this if people try and cancel Van Jones for saying normal things?
13: Yeah, he's actually right. He said a few things about what El-Sayed believes specifically about Israel and how radical those things really are. And you know, DSA candidates want to have their cake and eat it, too. They want to say crazy things like, Mayor Mamdani wants to spend 10 years saying that the NYPD learned to abuse minorities because of its exchange program with the Israel police, the 20 cops a year who learn together some tactics about policing communities that are multi-ethnic or hostage situations. It's one of the smaller exchange programs, I think. I mean, they have an exchange program with Jordan and Qatar and Singapore and Mexico, all places with A, no civil rights, B, either no civil rights or major problems in their police forces. But no, it's the exchange program with Israel in all the panoply of NYPD, that's what taught, you know, that's the boots that the NYPD has on the neck of minorities. It was this favorite line that Mamdani liked to say as an activist and as a state legislator. They want to make Israel into this bogeyman, into this evil thing that is the evil, all the evil, right? And project onto it everything that worries them in America, economic justice, climate justice, police and policing justice. And then when you call them on it and you say, you know, you don't have to like Israel, but it's quite likely that the NYPD didn't have to learn from Israel how to have race issues that might not have been something they learned from Israel. Like maybe they learned it somewhere else. And then, of course, there's always this like backtracking and why are you nitpicking and what are you talking about? And it's a complete misunderstanding. Actually, he said that he loves all humanity. And so they want to have their cake and eat it, too. El-Sayed has positions on Israel that are not unconcerned about giving, you know, weapons, offensive weapon systems to even to allies. Israel doesn't use it the way I wanted to use it. I don't need to pay for it. Right. All those kinds of things that are a completely rational debate about American weapon sales and a rational debate about, frankly, American taxpayers and what they should pay for. The aid debate is I respect it profoundly. That's not where El-Sayed is. He thinks the Israelis shouldn't have the ability to defend themselves because, of course, the Iranians are just misunderstood, nice, sweet people. And he thinks that the Iron Dome is, you know, some nefarious thing that should be restricted. Israel invented Iron Dome when no American manufacturer, no American official at the Pentagon thought it was even possible. And the American administration, the Obama administration and Congress took a risk on funding it, but they were not idiots. In exchange for funding the very expensive development of this technology nobody really thought could work, except for a few nutty Israeli engineers, America co-owns the system. It's co-produced by American and Israeli manufacturers, and America can deploy this technology, which is proven that it can work and nobody had known it can work. America bought something. You know what I mean? It wasn't like a gift. And to not want this system to exist is a bad thing for Israel, but a bad thing for America. And this guy has a very radical, silly position. And if you call them on it, that shouldn't explode in your face on social media.
12: I will come back to El Sayed in a bit, but I want to focus on Van for a moment. And full disclosure, I get along well with Van. We've done some things together. It's been years since I've seen him, but we've done events in Central Park together. He's a rational leftist. I think I'm a rational conservative, and we get along fine. However, here's the problem. I don't know that he'll come back on the Haviv Reddy Gur Ask Haviv Anything podcast. I hope he gave him 110, 140. I hope he's back for 170. He is sort of above the fray. He's big enough now with the Bezos Award. He doesn't have to worry about anything, and he's old enough. He doesn't have to worry about anything. But increasingly, conversations are so siloed, Haviv. And I want to know if this is the case in Israel as well. Secretary Clinton came on this show after her failed run. We had a nice long conversation for an hour and a half, 2 hours. And she said, you know, I should have done this before the election. I said, yeah, you should have. This is actually not helpful to people that they don't go in harm's way of controversy. Is that happening in Israel that people are siloing, or is that not happening in Israel?
13: I'll say this I think the Americans are a shining example of this. The Israelis rarely, the most important Israeli, Prime Minister Netanyahu, will go months, not just not speaking to hostile media, not speaking at all to the media. And that's something that, because he's been so politically successful with the way he's managed his politics, a lot of other Israeli leaders have copied. And so there's a huge and rich debate in Israel, a public debate. There's the print newspapers, the websites, television panels. They tend to be serious and good and rich. And there's broken, you know, news breaks about corruption and all that stuff you would expect from a public debate. But politicians rarely put themselves in that kind of danger. Not enough, to my mind. You're talking to a journalist. I want them to do it more always, obviously. But not enough in Israel. I actually have to tell you, I have nothing but admiration for Van. He has no interest in fighting back against some of these forces on the progressive left, and standing by the Jewish community and standing by Israel. I mean, he has a lot of criticisms of Israel, and he voices them at my podcast and everywhere. But he also thinks the prejudice against Israel has become something that's actually poisoning progressives. I think that's how he would accept that framing of it. And he'll come out and say it, and he'll just walk right into these very intense debates. He came onto my podcast, this you know, Israeli guy talking about stuff that, by the way, the first time he came on, he talked about Black Jewish relations, and he said some things that got some American Jews angry. And so he came on the second time to literally sit there and be and have me read him the angry complaints and critiques of those American Jews. That is courage. That is extraordinary. I want to have that courage as someone who does public discussions and debates. So Van is, if he never comes on my podcast again, he has done 10 times more than what most of us would be willing to do. And he's done it sheerly for principle, for what he believes in.
12: All right. Now I want to go back to El Sayed. Yesterday, Vice President Vance said, I'm close to a quote here. There's something very, very evil about El Sayed. And he represents a growing force in the United States that wants to divide people based on their race, ethnicity, religion, background, and that will destroy the United States. A paraphrase, but pretty close. Do you agree with him that that's an evil way to do politics?
13: In the Middle East, your tribe is the most important factor in how you function politically. That's true in Iraq and Syria and Lebanon. It's less true in Israel, but it's not true in Israel. It is important to people in Israel. And by tribe, I mean not your political party, not your nation, not these things that are very visible, but actually this informal thing, not formally often recognized by states, that is the closest and most important and thickest social bond that you actually have. These are the people who will defend you, who will fight for you, who will protect you in a sometimes chaotic and dysfunctional Middle East. And so Lebanon is divided along these sectarian lines, and Syria and Iraq and again, to a lesser extent, but it's still there, Israel, right? Large parts of the Israeli population are Arab. Large parts of the Jewish population come from the Arab and Muslim worlds. And that's a big part of the culture. America has always been the opposite. That, by the way, is European nationalism, basically the basic story. That's what most of Africa functions like. I'm making sweeping generalizations, but tribe matters, ethnicity matters. America was the place where it doesn't, and it doesn't as a matter of profound principle, because there's the individual, and that individual has rights, and the system is built to protect the individual. The individual comes first before anything else. And there is, in the progressive worldview, I feel weird talking about it because I come from a part of the world which doesn't have that beautiful thing. But in the progressive worldview, that kind of liberalism has, they believe that it in fact is a secret power structure meant to oppress minorities, and the whole world becomes coded to the protection of minorities, and therefore you have to identify the minorities, and therefore you walk away from this idea of the individual in a civic democracy that doesn't recognize, you know, blood and race as sort of legal constructs and foundational constructs, to a system that does. And that is a change for America, and I get why a lot of Americans like Van would be very nervous about it.
12: And like J.D. Vance. I'll be right back, America, with Haviv Redi-Gur. Follow him on X at Haviv Redi-Gur. Listen to Ask Haviv Anything. It's episode 140. It's the most recent episode with Van Jones. I'll be right back.

0: Pennsylvania is ground zero for the midterm elections. Four critical U.S. House races will determine who controls Congress, conservatives or the radical left. And PA's governor race is the key. Trump-hating liberal Josh Shapiro versus Stacey Garrity, a conservative tax-fighting veteran patriot who earned the Bronze Star twice.
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12: Welcome back, America. 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Remember, you can join his Patreon community. I have and ask questions directly of him. You can listen to Ask Aviv Anything. You can sponsor and Ask Aviv Anything podcast. You can also read him in the Free Press, where he's the Middle East correspondent. One more poll from your episode 140 with Van Jones, Haviv. Van said to you, there's a dilemma for Israelis. Israelis feel like David, but the rest of the world say they look like Goliath. That kind of stuck with me because I think that's true of me. I think Israel is our most important strategic ally. It's the only one we've flown wingtip to wingtip with since World War II. They've been on the ground with us, other allies, but I mean, the kind of mission that we did in the 40-day war is unparalleled. Did that resonate with you, that the world might think Israel's a lot stronger than Israel perceives itself to be?
13: It's such a sensitive thing that Van sensed there, such an interesting nuance. The answer, as simply as I can put it, is it's always been that way, and Israelis talked about it. There's an old story about the former head of the Israeli Air Force, Ezer Weitzman, ahead of the 67 war, a couple of years before, he's headed to Washington to talk about buying some American missile system. And he comes to the prime minister, Levi Eshkol, who's this guy who still spoke Yiddish. He knew good Yiddish from the old country. And he says to Levi Eshkol, what do I tell the Americans? Do I tell the Americans we are desperately vulnerable? The enemies surround us. They have new, Soviet armies. And if you don't help us, we're going to die. Or do I tell the Americans we have the finest army in the Middle East? We can defeat all the enemies who come at us. Don't worry. You want to be on our side. We're the winners in this region, and we're with you. The Arabs are with the Soviets. We're with you, and you got the better side of that deal. Are we Goliath or are we David? Are we the winners? Do we look vulnerable? And Eshkol was said to have said to him, "You tell the Americans we are Samson the Nebuchadnezzar. Nebuchadnezzar is the weakling in Yiddish. You are Samson." The weakling was about to collapse. Both. And it's not a tactic. It's totally genuine. When you talk to Israelis about their situation, they will say to you, we are united, we are strong, we are courageous. There has never been a generation of Jews as strong as this generation of Jews. And all the ideologies that come to destroy us will discover that either before they come to destroy us, they'll understand it, or they'll come to destroy us and discover it the hard way. That you'll hear that strength, that courage, that willingness. And you'll hear, but by the way, why did the Pakistani defense minister 3 weeks ago or whatever it was talk about destroying Israel right after signing a defense pact with Turkey and Saudi? Why is the entire Iranian regime obsessed with the destruction of Israel 47 years? They literally instituted the only national holiday they instituted is Quds Day, which is the one with the military marches through the streets of the capital. They're obsessed with our destruction as part of their religious understanding of how they redeem Islam or some silly thing like that. We are actually vulnerable. You drop a nuke over Tel Aviv, you've covered most of the Israeli population. And so we're desperately vulnerable and unbelievably strong, and Israelis have that thought in their head at the same time. And Van was sensing, by the world, when it thought of us as small, facing vast Arab armies built by the Soviet Union coming to get us in the Cold War, saw us as this heroic David. But now we're so much more powerful. The Arab world has those dysfunctional parts of it that organize their politics around our destruction are also incompetent kleptocracies and can't field proper armies. And we have become wealthier, more competent, more innovative. We spend more per capita on R&D than any country on earth. That's, Israel's not magically successful. It does the right things to become successful. And so now we're also much, much more powerful. And so he touched on something that for the Israeli experience is much, much more complicated and interesting. Yes, we are both Goliath and David in our own minds. And I can see how someone from the outside looking in could think one thing and then think the other.
12: I thought it was fascinating. Again, I recommend episode 140 of Ask Haviv Anything, because Van is a smart guy. Let me switch to the fact that as we speak, the United States is attacking Iran, or has just finished attacking Iran, along the Strait of Hormuz. We're doing what we did in the 12 days of combat that followed the 40 days of combat, taking out their ability to threaten the Strait. Is there a sense of alarm in Israel tonight, because it's nighttime in Israel? Is there a sense of alarm in Israel tonight that the war will return to Israel soon?
13: Not unless Iran really is falling, really is desperate. It does not want to trigger. And they've in response to punish the Americans, they have bombed Jordan, Saudi, you know, either they or the Houthis, the Emiratis, Kuwait. They've done a lot of damage to a lot of countries, and they've avoided bombing Israel because Trump has asked Netanyahu not to join the offensives at this point in the game, and the Iranians don't want to give Netanyahu the excuse. And so if they do then attack Israel, and Israel now comes into this war again, that means the Iranians are absolutely desperate. I have to tell you, as far as I can tell, I'm going to get emails. President Trump is doing exactly the right things. The Iranian regime at its fundamental core is a vast patronage system. The IRGC owns 40% roughly of the GDP of Iran because it owns these, you know, the energy sector and the mining sector. And the foundations controlled by the supreme leader, the Bunyads, own another maybe 20%. This is a vast kleptocracy, a patronage system at the scale of the Soviet Union, and or actually kind of built a little bit on the Maoist model. And Trump is choking that patronage system to death with the counter-blockade. And the counter-blockade, it turns out, has been managed very successfully. The demining has been successful. The route that allows other ships, you know, accompanied by American forces, on the southern route of the Strait of Hormuz along the Omani coastline, has allowed ships to come in and out that are not Iranian. And the Iranians have been unable for 7 weeks now to ship oil to China. The oil that the Iranians were shipping to China very cheaply, because it's sanctioned oil and China's the only buyer, was a huge portion. There are different assessments that I've read, but something like 40% of the entire budget of the IRGC. And if you haven't been able to do that for 7 weeks, China's going to survive. China has vast surpluses, and it can go out and buy for, you know, regular price on the world markets. But Iran's regime can't survive that. And this is a regime that literally pays its population, the part of it that's willing to take to play the game, to not bring it down, to be part of the system. And if you're in, exactly like in the Soviet Union, if you're loyal to Stalin, you have an apartment, you have a car, you have everything you need. If you're not, good luck. And so he's choking them with the only real mechanism they still have to control their population, and they're getting desperate. This has to hold out for as long as possible, and it's exactly the right policy, and it's the only thing that has a chance. Just airstrikes doesn't have a chance of bringing them down. We've discussed that 15 times. This, after the decapitation, after the airstrikes, after taking out their navy, this is what will do it, if anything can.
12: I agree with that, and we will continue to update you as events occur. I do believe, by the way, Aviv is exactly right, and the president posted on Truth Social, I put it on my own X account, that the Iranians had better not strike back because they're going to get X times the retaliation followed by X to the X degree retaliation if they do. And there are targets. Believe me, there are targets. And we know where they are, and the Israelis know where they are, and all of our Gulf allies know where they are. Stay tuned. Aviv will be right back. We're turning to Israeli politics next.
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15: With SRN News, I'm Jason Walker. One key race in the primaries on Tuesday. Massachusetts Senator Ed Markey has secured the Democratic nomination in his bid for another term in office. Markey fought off a challenge from Congressman Seth Moulton. Moulton had argued it was time for a, quote, generational change in Massachusetts. Lawmakers are back in Washington with a very short to-do list. First order of business, most likely a vote on stopgap spending designed to keep the federal government funded through early December, removing a possibility of a shutdown prior to the midterms. U.S. military hitting targets in Tehran, Iran and Tehran reportedly fired missiles and drones in response. Central Command says that hit number of military targets. SRN News.
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23: Tonight, expect a few showers and a thunderstorm early on, then becoming mostly cloudy with a low of 76. Tomorrow will bring a mix of clouds and sunshine, along with a chance of heavy thunderstorms in the afternoon, reaching a high of 89. Tomorrow night, there is a possibility of isolated thunderstorms in the evening. Otherwise, it'll be partly cloudy with a low of 76. That's your AccuWeather forecast. I'm meteorologist
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12: Welcome back, America. I'm Hugh Hewitt. My one advantage over Haviv Reddy-Gore, and there are not many, is that I was a young man in the Reagan White House and the Reagan administration when the Soviet Union began to totter, and I watched in 1989 as the East Germany fell and then the Soviets fell in 1991. Haviv was too young. Haviv, do you think Iran can do what East Germany did? I mean, just collapse in a week? That was so astonishing to watch. I had a friend, Jim Strock, flew there so he could dance on the top of the wall. Do you think that might happen in Iran?
13: Gosh, I hope so. We don't know. There's never been a regime quite like this in the history of the world. It borrows a lot from the Soviets, from the Maoists, from all of those kinds of systems. Really institutions and studying their military tactics and their structures. Their Shiism is built on a kind of Marxist interpretation of Shiism. There is that religious dimension that the Soviet Union never had. You know, when Trump took out the president of, arrested the president of Venezuela, the vice president was perfectly willing to play ball to avoid, the same fate. In Iran, they're willing to die. And that's what the religious dimension adds. And so they seem to be much more stable. But I'll just say, they're not acting as if they're stable. So they have tried to bump up the minimum wage very quickly and very significantly, but the massive inflation, it's 66%, I think, as of last month, the massive inflation has actually prevented that from actually being a real bump in actual real currency for most poor Iranians. But that's an act that you do to prevent unrest. They have replaced a lot of the leadership of the besieged. The besieged are this paramilitary militia controlled by the regime whose job is to go into the streets and beat to death protesters. And they've replaced that leadership to make sure that they're the most loyal, the people most connected to the most extreme hardline fringe that is now in control of the regime because of the decapitation strikes of the U.S. and Israel. And so if you're replacing the leadership of the people who will do the violence required to keep you in power and desperately trying to hike up minimum wage, you think you're vulnerable exactly in that way. And huge amounts of the budget of the IRGC are wiped out, as we discussed, because of the American counterblockade, which is extraordinarily successful, more successful than I think anyone in the administration would have guessed, 7 weeks ago. So I think they are fragile. Fragile, by the way, could mean they have a year left in them to do this. But that is fragile. And I'll just remind you, please, Americans, when you assess the world, remember, the CIA was absolutely convinced that the Soviet Union would last forever.
0: Yes.
13: And the Cuban regime would fall by the 70s. So don't take assessments by your intelligence services do the thing that makes sense. Do the thing that the signals suggest you should do. Be very humble. The great Mossad, which has infiltrated this regime in ways that are almost miraculous, was terribly wrong on the potential to bring them down with military means. So even the Mossad, on its one great nemesis for 40 years, can be wrong on this. So let's, with all humility, address the issue. But the Iranians are saying to us, we're vulnerable. And I think that's a wonderful thing.
12: So I listened yesterday to Dan Senor talking to Montefiore, the historian who you also spoke with. And I've ordered The Cauldron on audiobook, which is not out yet. Farouk was overthrown by Nasser. Assad was overthrown by al-Nusra. Which regime is it more like? Is Iran different from Farouk? Is it different from Assad? Is it different from everybody?
13: The Iranian regime has spent 47 years taking one of the world's wealthiest countries and one of the world's most talented countries in just the sheer brain power of their expats and driving it into the dirt until it has, because of all this hyperinflation for years and years and years, the nominal GDP per capita of Haiti, basically. This is a regime that spent 47 years succeeding at absolutely nothing except the gutting of every single power base in society that isn't them. The university students, the traders, the labor unions, anything that they don't control, they smashed. And what that means is that right now, the only serious contender for replacing easily, quickly, without bloody collapse, a fallen IRGC regime is some other piece of the regime. And that is, I think, the hope of that's how the American administration talks when you corner them on these things. And I think that's the hope. And there are factions within the regime. And we heard these amazing stories about the Israelis, grooming Ahmadinejad, the president of Iran, who held a Holocaust denial conference. But he was willing to meet with Israeli spies to be the guy who replaces, because he hates what the regime has become, basically because he was sidelined by it. I think that's the thinking, and they're going to be looking for those kinds of people in the regime.
12: I have one more segment, and I'm going to move to Israeli politics with Haviv. From an American perspective, are they going to stay with us? Don't go anywhere, America. I'm Hugh Hewitt.
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12: And welcome back, America. I'm Hugh Hewitt. Aviv Reddy-Gur is with me. If you're just joining, Aviv is, of course, the correspondent for the Free Press in the Middle East. He runs the Patreon community, Aviv Reddy-Gur. You can read him at Substack, avivreddygur.substack.com. And his podcast, his wonderful podcast, Ask Aviv Anything. Aviv, I talked to you, Dr. Oren, I talked to Nadav Eyal, I talked to Amit Segal, my four sources. And you all make predictions. I'm not going to ask for any more predictions because you all tell me the same thing. Talk to us a week before the election, we'll have a guess. So here's my bigger question, which is, of no matter who runs Israel next year, whether it's Netanyahu or any of the other would-be prime ministers, would that future prime minister order the IDF to fly wing-to-wing with the American military if renewed combat with Iran occurred, such as we did in the 40-day war? Anyone who could possibly be prime minister, would they be with us?
13: Yes, completely. The progressive left is led by the former deputy head of the IDF, Yair Golan, a personally deeply courageous man, strategist, who thinks America built a world order that is the healthiest and happiest the world has ever been, and Israel cleaving to that even in times when it is at odds with American policy, certain parts of the Bush administration, Bush Senior, various times under Eisenhower, Kennedy, whatever, the American-led world order is the world order he supports, and he would absolutely make that call. And he's the progressive deep left, and everyone to the right of him would do so as well.
12: Part two of the same question.
13: And of course, Iran wants to destroy us, right? So it would be a a gift of the Americans in the eyes of the Israelis. Even if the Americans do it for their own reasons, it would be a gift to the Israelis, and everybody would join.
12: Part two, in the United States, the left wants to defund the Pentagon, and I think it's a fair and objective statement that they would cut our 3% GDP to 2% and then to 1.5%. We'd be Canada. In Israel, does every party that is likely to produce a prime minister committed to the IDF spending at least the level that it's at now, and to the research university and the Technion, and to everything that produces everything that America uses, regardless of who wins, does it impact the IDF's ability to wage war?
13: Absolutely. You know, it's not a luxury. They really are coming for us. You can argue the Israelis are, the Netanyahu government has been overly aggressive in bombing targets in Syria tangentially related to certain Iranian or Turkish assets. You can come at Israeli policy completely, but you can't pretend like the Iranian regime hasn't spent untold billions it doesn't have and built entire militias dismantling Lebanon and weakening Yemen and hurting Iraq and just on the altar of the destruction of Israel, that this isn't a major theological concern of theirs that they're willing to invest in, because they are primarily fundamentally a theological movement. And if you don't see that, then nothing ever happens in the Middle East makes sense to you, and the Iranian regime doesn't make sense to you. So, yes, having a real enemy that's actually coming for you really kind of simplifies this question. We spend vast amounts on R&D. If you combine, again, private and public, it's the highest in the world. And we have this incredible scientific sector, incredible tech sector. The Israeli economy, the stock market has risen during this war, and foreign direct investment has risen in this war, and exports have risen in this war. And almost all of it is driven by weapon sales to, for example, Europe, which is now very quickly arming itself against a potential future Russia that could invade Finland and Poland and other places, and not just Ukraine. And so the Israeli engine of strength, the engine that gives Israel its ability to survive against these ideological foes willing to demolish their own economies on the destruction of Israel, is all those things. No Israeli government is going to stop those things, hurt those things, as you put it, make itself less useful to America. That is something we need. Maybe there will come a time where the countries around us will turn democratic and stable and happier and more prosperous and less interested in obsessing about the Jews to sort of deflect attention from the catastrophic failures internally of these bad regimes. And then, yeah, our defense spending can drop down to Belgium, but that's a few generations away.
12: Okay, last question, and really what I'm driving at. Should an American care at all about who wins in Israel? Because it sounds to me like no matter who wins in Israel, they will be our ally and a reliable one. Unlike America, which sometimes is not so pro-Israel, Obama, sometimes very pro-Israel, Trump, and we go back and forth, and the anti-Israel elements within the Democratic Party are in the ascendancy. Is there an anti-American element in Israel? That's the way I'm asking.
13: No, not outside of the very strange radical fringe. No, there's no... Yeah, on the very, very far right, there's a kind of anger at America asking Israel to do sort of basic decent things occasionally. And on the very far left, there's a participation in basically the global sort of left-wing third worldist kind of ideology that's very anti-Israel, not just anti-America, but it's also anti-America. But we're talking about single-digit percentages on the edges in Arab politics. I think most Arab politics are pro-America, and they have a completely different sense of what's happening, the Arab community in Israel. So, No, there really isn't. If you care about some other issues, you might have a preference, because you might think that certain political factions, more center-right ones, center-left ones, might play ball with America on some issues in the Middle East, or with the Palestinian issue, which is, of course, a huge issue. You might think on those terms that you'd prefer one or another. Those are the kinds of issues Israelis are going to be thinking about on Election Day. But in terms of the loyalty to America and being a useful ally to America, there's no difference in 85% of the middle ground of Israeli politics.
12: Israel's unique that way. We only have a minute. Israel's unique that way in the world. There's a pro-American party and an anti-American party in every democracy. Do you agree with that? We have 1 minute. Israel's unique that way.
13: People have the privilege of thinking in adorable abstractions and falling back on you know, the kinds of abstractions that their professors teach them in classes, professors who've never done anything. If you read about the scholars and thinkers after World War II, many of these people had gone on into the Navy and fought in the war and understood the world because they had seen other countries and weren't just sitting in the ivory tower. And these are people who had a much bigger sense of the world and much more understanding of the world. Then you also saw many other countries really see American power as a good thing, right? You saw these elites, political elites, academic elites. Israel is in that post-war period in that sense. It knows the world can be evil and it needs an American-led world order. And by the way, if Belgium were threatened, Belgium would love America on the sides of its politics.
12: Well, Aviv Reddy-Gur, always good to talk to you. Follow him on X at Aviv Reddy-Gur. Listen to Ask Aviv Anything, especially episode 140 and episode 93, which has got nothing to do with Van Jones, but you should listen to it anyway. Thank you, Aviv.
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0: 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I will have posted my Haviv Reddy Gur interview there before a half hour, an hour goes by. Harley will over it at Hugh Hewitt and YouTube. Send it around. I think everyone will be interested in what Van Jones had to say to Haviv and how it's blown up. I think they'll be interested in everything Haviv had to say. Also, Continuity from earlier in the first hour, John Thune, Jason Smith from hour two. If you missed any of today's program on the Salem News Channel, you can find the key interviews at my YouTube channel and on the podcast, Highly Concentrated Hugh. Thank you, Harley. Thank you, Adam. Thank you, Generalissimo. I'm Hugh Hewitt. Talk to you tomorrow on the next Hugh Hewitt Show.
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0: Walker, Iran's President Masoud Pezeshkian has held private talks with Russia's Vladimir Putin. The Iranian leader claims that America's actions against Iran had no legal, scientific, or, in his words, logical justification. President Trump repeating in the last few days, Washington currently has no desire to meet or negotiate with Tehran. In the meantime, U.S. military blasting targets in Iran. Central Command saying the latest action complete after the U.S. hit a number of Iranian military targets. And Russia has bombarded the Ukrainian capital more than 12 hours, killing at least 13 people. Strikes arrived as several million school kids in Ukraine are returning to classes. Israel locking up a major new defense partnership.
1: Israel and Greece have signed a massive defense agreement known as Achilles Shield. The roughly 3 billion euro deal will have Israel build a multi-layered air defense system for Greece. Officials call it the largest defense export deal in the history of Israel-Greece relations. The pact comes as regional alliances continue to shift, including a recent defense agreement involving Turkey, Pakistan, and Saudi Arabia. Willie Nelson, Washington.
0: House lawmakers back in Washington with a short to-do list. First order of business, most likely a vote on a stopgap spending bill designed to keep the Fed fully funded through early December, removing any possibility of a shutdown before the midterms. House Speaker Mike Johnson.
2: We're going to avoid the threat of another Democrat shutdown. We know why this is necessary. These crazy Democrats in Congress don't mind shutting the government down and hurting the American people.
0: House has censured Representative Chuck Edwards after an ethics committee probe. It concluded he was engaged in persistent, unprofessional, and inappropriate conduct. This is SRN News. Young men these days in America just aren't getting married.
3: According to the latest numbers from the Census Bureau, 30 million males between the ages of 20 and 39 in this country are not married. Just 5 years ago, it was only 21 million. University of Virginia sociology professor Brad Wilcox writes on X, quote, because married adults consistently report being happier than their unmarried peers, the sheer number of young men foregoing marriage could be adding to the happiness crash now unfolding among young adults. Michael Harrington reporting.
0: Good news for Christians in Pakistan, where persecution has been very severe for decades. International Christian Concern says registered blasphemy cases have fallen by roughly two-thirds this year, down to just 13 so far in 2026. Officials say reason for the trends has to do with the government crackdown on extreme Islamic groups. SRN News. Stocks were on the downside Tuesday thanks to higher prices for oil. Damian Troisi has more.
4: Stocks fell broadly on Wall Street Tuesday as U.S. military strikes on Iran sent oil prices higher. The S&P 500 index fell 0.7%. The Dow fell 419 points or 0.8%. The Nasdaq Composite fell 1%. Technology stocks, including Microsoft and NVIDIA, were among the heaviest weights on the market. Oil prices surged with Brent crude closing above $90 per barrel for the first time in more than a month. Rising oil prices stoked worries about stubbornly high inflation and deepened a bond market sell-off. Markets in Europe are also lower. Damian Troisi, New York.
0: Secretary of the Treasury Scott Bessent says 19 of the G20 members have agreed to address streams of cheap exports. He says that's caused global economic imbalances. More details at srnnews.com.
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10: Overnight will be mostly cloudy with a low of 76. Moving into Wednesday, expect a mix of clouds and sunshine along with the possibility of a few intense thunderstorms in the afternoon. Be prepared for heavy downpours that could lead to temporary flooding on roads and in areas with poor drainage. The high will reach 90 degrees. That's your AccuWeather forecast. I'm meteorologist Jason Caterina for AM 860. 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
11: I'll say what I want to say, and if the consequence of that is losing money, so be it.
12: My therapist says I have a preoccupation with vengeance. We'll see about that.
13: I really do hope it's somebody we want to see. But you know what? Son of a gun. Shout out to my little friend.
14: Separating fact from fiction. It's more difficult than ever today, right? Now we got artificial intelligence that can manufacture photographs, it can imitate voices, it can produce video of politicians saying things they've never said. Although, to be fair, Joe Biden spent 4 years producing videos of himself saying things no one understood. No artificial intelligence required, though occasionally no recognizable intelligence was required. Ba-dum-punch. The technology for AI is only going to get better, and that means our ability to distinguish truth from fiction had better get better, too. So, as I say to my kids and everybody I've ever trained in the martial arts or anything else, trust your training. If I trained you, you're ready. They say trust your instincts, but I say trust your training and trust your gut, which, sadly, I have considerably more of these days. And like everything, you know, I have excuses built in. Every man with a growing waistline has excuses. We don't gain weight. We accumulate mitigating circumstances. My wife, as you guys know, endured a medical issue that's lasted more than a year, and it disrupted our lives, kept me from the gym, of course, medical bills and the stresses of life and a few other unexpected hitches, mostly from people that make promises and don't deliver. Because that's not what we do. We deliver. But anyway, the point is, life happened. But I endured just as you endure. Because we're warriors, we're patriots, people willing to tolerate inconvenience, sacrifice comfort, and occasionally loosen a belt buckle for the cause. And over the past decade, conservatives trained for the Olympics of politics. What I left in the gym, or didn't go to leave in the gym, I put right here in this seat. We studied the issues. We studied the candidates. We watched hearings. We tracked money. We learned about ballot harvesting, censorship, lawfare, intelligence agency shenanigans, nonprofit networks, and government corruption that would choke a quarter horse. Meanwhile, the left, they sat on their fat butts. They didn't train for the political Olympics. They fixed judges. They changed the scoring system, disqualified the competition, and then gave themselves participation trophies for courage. sat around eating bonbons and drinking Kool-Aid while we sweated and toiled. But fear not, conservatives, that training paid off. The media can no longer fool us, not how they used to. Smooth-talking politicians can't dazzle us with their polished speeches and focus group phrases. Government bureaucrats can't simply announce, "We investigated ourselves and found ourselves magnificent." Nope. We know the truth. The leftist-controlled government never wanted ordinary Americans to discover. They lie. They are professional liars. They lie about crime. They lie about things that affect your life. I'm talking about life and death. They lie about it. They lie about diseases, viruses, so-called cures. They lie about the economy. If they don't like the numbers, they can't think. Let me just put it this way. Look at how the government calculates something and give it to a mathematician and say, "What do you think?" And the mathematician will go, "Are you crazy? This is not how you calculate unemployment. This is not how you calculate economic growth. This is not how you calculate whatever." The numbers are made to be a kabuki theater, to make you believe something that you're not. Joe Biden was perfect at it. There's no inflation. You go out and your gas price goes up a dollar in a day, and Joe Biden goes, "There's no inflation. It's artificial. It doesn't exist." They lie. They lie about race in this country to the point that they have to literally pay people to be racist. But they tell you the racism's there. I want you to understand right now in this country, they've been discovered to be liars about race, paying white supremacists. And yet you can't turn on the freaking TV without somebody talking about race. Like you're supposed to be like, "Oh, I guess there's still racial issues in America." I'll get to that in just a second. They lie about elections. They lie about men, the ability for men to become women. I mean, when I tell you they lie, they tell you absolute unbelievable lies. I mean, I'm talking about scientifically provable lies. And they say it with a straight face. "Oh, women can be men, and yes, a woman is a man." And then they want to change all the definitions. "Well, he's a chest feeder. He's a non-lactating woman," or whatever. They give you all the stuff to support the lies, just like they did with J6, just like they did with that stolen 2020 election. And if by now you are not shutting down anybody that brings up J6, and every time that, "Well, Trump did J6, shut up. Smack them. Metaphorically, of course. They lie about the border while millions of illegals walked across it. And when the consequences arrive, they tell you, "Don't believe your lying eyes." For years, our vote counting system became an illusion. And with it, our belief that the people running the country were protecting our investment in America. And they weren't protecting it. They were robbing us. And they allowed practically anybody to take advantage of us. Foreign governments, illegals, corrupt contractors, political nonprofits, race hustlers, gender hustlers, climate hustlers, and every hustler with a grant application and a Democrat voter registration form got your money. That's what they're about. They treated American taxpayers like sex workers with the government playing the pimp. Well, at least the pimp admits he's taking your money and he'll bail you out of jail. Now the illusion has been shattered and the left is panicking. They will say anything to regain control. They practice a political version of what Muslims call taqiyya, deception in the service of the cause. But the curtain's been pulled back, and we're going to explore it more today. Keep it here, folks. Most of you know my story. I grew up poor, lost my mom before I turned 5. My father was in San Quentin prison most of my life. I faced odds that could have broken some people, but I learned how to overcome tragedy because of America. I feel compelled to help create a generation of young people who know how to overcome hardship and who express true love for this country. I also want to strengthen every American who feels forgotten or abandoned. But this is not about me. It's about you, because you're the heart of the show. Your stories, your resilience, your quiet patriotism. My role is to bring honest takes on politics and culture to spark hope and real conversations. 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
19: This is Carol Platt, Liebau for townhall.com. As the 25th anniversary of 9/11 approaches, New York Governor Kathy Hochul is among the leftist Democrats who seem to have learned nothing and forgotten everything. Last week, Hochul visited the Islamic Cultural Center School of New York, whose imam blamed Jews for destroying the World Trade Center after the 9/11 attacks. What's more, Hochul appeared wearing a hijab. Perhaps she thought she was just respecting a religious tradition, but she's dangerously misguided. The hijab is a symbol of female submission, reflecting the view that women's bodies are sinful and must be covered lest men be tempted. Our Constitution protects religious liberty, so Muslim women are free to wear hijabs. But it's ironic and outrageous that left-wing women, who accuse conservatives of plotting a real-life Handmaid's Tale, embrace a symbol of the very female oppression they claim to fear.
20: I stand here as a freed slave.
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14: Talking about waking up, folks. Truth versus reality. Some years ago, Americans awakened. Others are awakening today. They awaken every single day, minute by minute. As sure as people are going to die, they are waking up. There are a few still hitting the snooze button because The View told them democracy begins after the commercial break. But let me tell you something. Overwhelmingly, you can bet the farm on this. Overwhelmingly, Democrats are abandoning that crazy, sick party of leftists, and they're coming over. They may not call themselves Republicans. They may not call themselves MAGA or whatever, but let me tell you what they aren't. They are no longer Democrats. Welcome back. Kevin Jackson's here listening to The Kevin Jackson Show. KJRadio.com, 844-551-8255. It doesn't matter when you hear this message or what may be dominating the news cycle, because whatever the stories are in that moment, you can safely assume that leftism will find the most irrational response possible and then demand you celebrate it. Let me give you a few examples. I alluded to it in the first segment. Here's Mayor Johnson, the mayor of Chicago, Brandon Johnson, and here's what he declared recently.
26: If you want to do business with this city, we want to know whether the people leading your company reflect the diversity of the communities whose tax dollars are paying your contracts. Now, Washington may be choosing to look away, but Chicago, our eyes are wide open.
14: So Chicago wants to know the makeup of your company, the leadership, not the quality of your work, not whether your company delivers on time, not whether they offer the taxpayer the best price. No, Chicago's biggest problem is that city contractors haven't been properly arranged by skin color. So I want you to imagine a Greek-American family that's operated a successful business for three generations. Grandpa built it. Dad expanded it. The kids work there. 20, 30 people earn a living there, mostly family members. Sorry, though, the family photograph doesn't resemble a United Colors of Benetton advertisement. So application denied. What about the Polish-run business? A lot of Polish people in Chicago. They survived communism. Immigrated legally, built the company from nothing, employed their relatives, paid their taxes, contributed to the community. But Brandon Johnson sees too many consonants in their last name, not enough melanin in the break room. This is leftism in its purest, ugliest form. And the idea that we can't educate a group of people out of this is pathetic, because what it says to Black Americans is, don't worry about it. We got you. You don't need to put in the effort. Escape poverty. Escape in generational whatever that the left are telling you. Don't worry about that. Forget that the Polish guy came over from communism, or the Greek guy, his family immigrated years ago and built their businesses. You don't need to do that. Now, we're going to just give it to you, because, of course, that always works, right? Wow. A policy presented as compassion that ultimately punishes competence family loyalty, longevity, and hard work. And it does nothing to solve actual problems facing Black Chicagoans. Okay, so your company gets a contract, blows it, and then what? Play it out to its bitter end. Then the Polish company, the Greek company, the Chinese company, the whatever company, the non-Black company is going to come back in and take the job anyway. It's like, give every Black leftist $1 million in America today, and within a year, 90% of them will be broke. I want to play this clip. This is a brother, and he's speaking on Black America. What did we get, like a minute and a half of this? We only got like a minute of this thing because he was just throwing F-bombs and all the way through it. I was like, dude, let's not worry about it. We got the message. But the message is essentially this. I say it all the time. I got no problem being around nothing but white people. People can criticize me all they want. I don't care because I don't see whites and Blacks. When I get around people, I'm around human beings. We're either having fun or we're not. And if we're not, I'm going home. Anyway, this brother who's from the hood, he speaks truth on this matter.
0: Black people, news breach. Nobody likes us. No other culture in this world is comfortable around the American Black culture, period. Simply because these are the facts. If I, myself, who's from a Black urban neighborhood, go to the grocery store like Whole Foods in these middle class, upper class areas, and I got my jewelry on, my watch on, and a pocket full of money, I'm so comfortable shopping around a motherfucker without thinking anything is gonna happen to me. But the minute I get back to my neighborhood where all my people are, with my jewelry on, my watch on, and a pocket full of money, I gotta look over my shoulder. I gotta make sure a nigga ain't scheming on me to rob me. I gotta make sure a nigga ain't trying to shoot the nigga next to me because they had words a time before this. I gotta watch my people because it's nothing but violence that go on in my culture. I ain't saying it ain't no good Black people out there. There is, but it's like 80-20. 80% f***ed up and 20% decent people.
14: And honestly, I wish we could have played the whole thing because he goes into more detail, but look, you've heard me talk about this. Welcome back, folks. Kevin Jackson's who you're listening to. See, what that frustration that he's showing right now, that's what Black people feel. Now, he talks about 80-20. He says 80% of these Black folks out here ain't about la-di-da. I think his percentages are off. I think it's more like 60 to 70%, which means 30 to 40% of Black folks get it. They can't stand it. But let's say it's 20. That's a big number, but I think it's higher. And he's recognizing what I've been saying for years. There are Black folks out here ashamed of that side of Black culture. I see these Carnival cruise lines and all in these videos of people, Black people running tabs and stealing from stores and doing things that you just go, that's not civilized. I don't know who raised you, but that's not civilized. They don't care. But this, I love when people are calling it out because what it shows you is they're no longer afraid. This dude, I mean, look, he's not going to some Wall Street business at the end of the day. He's going right back to the hood and everybody's seeing what he's saying. But he's like, I don't care. Good for him. I'm not ashamed of being Black, but I refuse to pretend that destructive behaviors become acceptable when committed by somebody with the proper skin tone. Not going to happen here. I don't lower standards for Blacks. I respect my people far too much for that. But the left, their solution is to guarantee Black people, you know, jobs or whatever. Brandon Johnson think that's going to cure it. What an idiot. You can't hire people into civility. You can't hire quota into competence.
1: He's putting an end to identity politics.
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3: With SRN News, I'm Jason Walker. Well, the case against the Utah man accused of assassinating Charlie Kirk is headed for trial. Defendant Tyler Robinson facing a potential death sentence if convicted. Utah District Judge Tony Graff sided with prosecutors, saying they have overwhelming evidence that Robinson shot Kirk as he addressed a crowd nearly 1 year ago in Orem, Utah. voters in Massachusetts have spoken, and they say Ed Markey, their man, securing the Democratic nomination in his bid for a third term in the Senate. Markey fought off a challenge from Congressman Seth Moulton, who had argued it was time for a generational change. And House lawmakers are back. First order of business, the stopgap spending bill. This is SRN News.
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9: In the new movie Coyote vs. Acme, Wile E. Coyote is still chasing the Roadrunner. But after 8 decades, he realizes maybe the problem isn't his determination. Maybe the problem is Acme's destructively defective gear. It's time for another approach. Wile E. Coyote is going to sue Acme. And just like that, our dogged canine trades in Southwestern highways for a titanic legal battle that might just level the world's biggest corporation. The result is about what you'd expect. Nice messages about determination, slapstick violence, and comedic innuendo. But we also get some disappointing mild profanity, likely parents' biggest concern. So we're giving Coyote versus Acme a 3.5 out of 5 for family friendliness. Read the full review at PluggedIn.com/radio. I'm Adam Holtz with the Plugged In Movie Review by Focus on the Family.
10: Joshua 1:8 says, "This book of the law shall not depart from your mouth. You shall meditate on it day and night and be careful to according to all that is written in it, and in your way will be prosperous, and everything you do will have success."
11: This is Focus on the Family Minute with Russ Crossan, talking about how most people have the wrong idea of success and how they should actually define it.
10: So, Jim, I used to read that and think, Joshua 1:8, I'm going to have money. But read it more slowly. What's the Bible say? Love your wife as Christ loved the church, you're successful. Deuteronomy 8, train up your kids. It says, do according to what's written in here, and then you're successful. So true success has nothing to do with money. It has to do with doing what the Bible says, which is love my wife, train up my children the way they should go, work heartily for my employer, Colossians 3:23. And so we have bought the wrong definition of success, which has really exacerbated the problem of balance.
11: More from Russ Crossan on what true success is and what the Bible says about it at familyminute.org.
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29: Overnight, expect mostly cloudy skies with a low of 76. Moving into Wednesday, there will be a mix of clouds and sunshine, along with a few intense thunderstorms developing in the afternoon. These storms may bring heavy downpours that could lead to temporary flooding on roads and in areas with poor drainage. The temperature will reach a high of 90 degrees. That's your AccuWeather forecast. I'm meteorologist Jason Caterina for AM 860, The Answer.
30: He's putting an end to identity politics.
31: Telling it like it is.
32: I thought the truth was potent, but it's nothing compared to this.
30: He's Kevin Jackson.
33: Yeah. They tell us he's black.
34: Negro, that's all you had to say.
14: I don't know who did this, but it was genius. And they did, this is an AI-generated song, and it's mimicking President Trump singing the fake news blues, and you gotta hear it. And the video's even better. It's got President Trump playing playing guitar. And I'm not kidding you, it looks, I don't know who did it, but I want him on my team. If you're out there and you did it, call me. Call me.
35: Walked into the Senate. The
8: They will hissing like snakes. Democrats all chattering about their silly mistakes that point their fingers.

0: when you see the video, it really looks like Trump is singing it and playing it. And whoever did, like I said, they did a masterful job. But it's funny that, you know, I play this because it just goes to show you that people truly are now recognizing fake news and all this. I mean, that is the one thing. I mean, there's been a lot of things that have stuck around, but that stuck around amazingly so. I love it. Did you just hear that? They stole my election and they know I'm right. Fake news blues. All right. Welcome back, everybody. You can't repair a broken culture by pretending that everybody else caused the damage. See, the Democrats, it's funny. We talk about black, white. White folks is where, look, broken record. That's where everybody wants to live. Muslims aren't going to Muslim countries. Muslims want to go where white folks are, and then they want to ruin it. It's a destructive world. You know, look, Western civilization saved the world. It is the reason why we explore the cosmos. We figured out a series of rules that said things like, hey, don't have sex with your sister. You know, don't, you know, all these things that have come into Western civilization have meant that we've improved the gene pool. We've made ourselves smarter. We've made ourselves better. You go to places where, you know, Western civilization is there, where there is this idea of democracy, in our case, a republic. And we've made a set of rules of which we govern ourselves to make us more civilized, because without that, it is easy to revert to that evil thing. Because man, inside a man lurks evil. And there's nothing we can do about it. It's the nature of the beast. And I don't care how long we live here, we're going to have most of society is going to be very good. And we're going to have a segment of society that's always trying to get something for nothing. And all we can do is what they do in manufacturing. You just keep working on that little bit. And if it's 10% of society that's got a problem, you hope it's 8%, then down to 6. But it's never going to go to zero. There's a reason Democrats are going to lose the midterms. It's because they don't seem to want to understand this. You look across the cultural landscape, the WNBA, they don't protect women's sports. They want biological men treated as women. This is the left. This is not, like I said, if we were to look at it philosophically, heck, as men, I would love to say as a biological man, I can go compete with the women. Imagine going back in my sports career and doing that, I'd be the champion of every woman's thing I ever tried. So-called charities are nothing more than political fronts. Government programs sold as compassion are revealed as pipelines for fraud. But we continue to receive reports explaining how wonderfully the Democrats are doing for the midterms. Nobody's paying attention to them. All eyes on Trump. He's so bad. Donald Trump, he's so bad.
1: Trump's approval rating has collapsed. Democrat enthusiasm is soaring. The resistance is energized. The walls are closing in. And somewhere in Washington, an anonymous source familiar with the thinking of another anonymous source will announce that this time, really, truly, definitely this time, Donald Trump is finished. And then reality is going to arrive. And reality has become the left's most dependable fact checker. So let's talk about the midterms. And here's how I'd like to begin here on the Kevin Jackson Show, talking about the midterms. First, throw out the historical midterm data. Everybody talks about, well, historically, this is what's going on. I mean, put it in the same government warehouse where they keep the transitory inflation forecast, or maybe Joe Biden's cognitive tests, or perhaps every other expert prediction that aged like shrimp in a glove compartment in Phoenix. It's hogwash. We were told that the president's party nearly always loses seats in the midterms.
0: Political analysts, they repeat this as if Moses brought it down from Mount Sinai on a third tablet. Thou shalt lose the house in year two. But the old political rules were written for conventional presidents. Donald Trump is anything but conventional. He is what happens when the rule book gets mugged in the parking lot. If Trump era 2.0 has taught America anything, it is that Trump learned from the first term. He knows how Washington obstructs, how the media manufactures momentum, how judges are used to delay policy, how Democrats exploit a chaotic election system while calling every attempt to clean it up voter suppression. And more important, he now understands that winning an election is only the first step. You got to defend the machinery through which those elections are conducted, or you haven't done anything. Democrats see Trump's both his victories as a blip in the system, a glitch in the matrix of their creation. And they tried to fix it in 2020, and they did, but they didn't fix it permanently. And this is why the 2026 midterms shouldn't be viewed as another chapter in a political science textbook. The midterms are going to be a test of whether the old midterm curse, and I use my finger quotes, still applies after President Trump changed the conditions about how elections are going to happen. So let's look at redistricting. Because about a year ago, Democrats and their media stenographers treated President Trump's push for a congressional maps like it was some sort of a reckless gamble. If you remember, it was all about the gerrymandering. And Texas moved first. They passed a map designed to create five additional Republican opportunities. And the response from the left was wonderfully restrained as they compared it to the collapse of the Western civilization. Democrats rediscovered the word gerrymandering with the excitement of toddlers who learn to say no, no, no. Do you remember when your kids learned to say no? They used it constantly, loudly, without any apparent memory of Illinois, Maryland, New York, or any of the many places where the Democrat map makers had previously demonstrated the cartographic ethics of casino owners. 1 year later, Fox News reported that these restrictions might have paid dividends for President Trump. I don't know, do we have enough time to play that clip? It's a little long. We'll play it coming back in, but it's Bret Baier. And he's talking about what the midterms, what the redistricting will mean for the House. Now, but before we even get into that clip, because we're going to play it in the next segment, it's a little too long for this one. Here's what I will tell you. That if the idea that the gerrymandering or the undoing of gerrymandering is the only thing that's going to save Donald Trump, you'd be wrong. I think yesterday we played a clip of Harry Enten, and maybe we'll play it as well again as well. But he's telling you, look, don't believe these Democrat polls. Hey, this doesn't bode very well for the Democrats. Short break, folks. Right back.
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12: Control of the House and the Senate could come down to a handful of key races in November. Tonight, we take a look at the latest Fox News power rankings. Here's congressional correspondent Bill Malugin. A lot to dig into. Good evening, Bill.
13: A lot. It's going to be fun, though, Brett. Good evening to you. These are some brand new Fox News power rankings, giving us really our first look at the landscape ahead of the midterms this fall. So let's dive right into it, beginning with voter sentiment. Right now, voters have given Democrats the edge on a generic ballot, leading Republicans by 4% when it comes to party affiliation. That's a 5-point swing from back in 2024 when Republicans enjoyed a 1-point advantage. Fox News projects that control of the Senate is a coin flip right now, and it's likely going to come down to four specific toss-up states: Alaska, Iowa, Ohio, and Maine. States leaning in the Democrats' favor include Georgia, Michigan, New Hampshire, and North Carolina, while Texas obviously leans Republican. As for the House, Fox News projects that Democrats have the lead to flip control of it. There are 16 House seats projected as toss-ups that will likely end up deciding control. However, Republican redistricting wins could end up blunting some of the potential losses they were facing, as the GOP can potentially add more than a dozen seats compared to just six for Democrats. A good night for Democrats would see them flip control of the House with an almost 20-seat margin, while a good night for Republicans would see them hold control of the House by a 13-seat margin. But history is not on the president's side here. Democrats lost 9 House seats back in the 2022 midterms under President Biden, and Republicans lost 40 House seats in the 2018 midterms during President Trump's first term. And Brett, pretty wild stat here. Republicans haven't won a Senate race in Michigan since 1996. Democrats haven't won a Senate race in Texas since 1990. So we're going to find out this year if either of those streaks will finally break. We'll send it back to you.
0: Countdown. Welcome, folks. Kevin Jackson's who you're listening to. That was Brett Baer and some other guy that was giving those stats. And I got to tell you, great news in that. Great news. You're like, well, Kevin, what are you talking about? There was so much great news. The idea that in 2018, Trump lost. You know what happened in 2018? Trump got pencil whipped worse than what happened in 2020. 2018 was the dry run for what was going to happen in 2020. You think what happened in 2018 is going to happen across this country? With 3 million illegals kicked out of the country, with the voter rolls being looked at in every state, with Donald Trump saying, I run the government now, and if I need to, I will have federal investigators putting you suckers in jail, mail-in ballots, which, again, overruled by the Supreme Court, and a federal judge goes, no, we're going to put an injunction. None of that's going to work. The Democrats have been in they are in the worst position than they've ever been in their history. And it's funny, because I said this before, and I didn't realize how much they could cheat and get back into power. Let me tell you, this time around, it will be different. Donald Trump understands it doesn't matter what he does. It doesn't matter what legacy he leaves. If he leaves his government to where the Republicans or the MAGA people, forget Republican and Democrat, conservatives do not control it, his legacy will be rewritten as if he were Joe Biden. He understands that. But let's go back to these numbers. Georgia, Michigan, New Hampshire, and North Carolina. Georgia, they aren't going to win the Senate seat. Michigan, El Sayed, this guy is begging for buttermilk. Have you watched his race? We'll talk about it next hour because it deserves it. He just went to the Jews and said, listen, I'm really sorry that I said, you know, something about a guy ramming into your one of your Jewish synagogues, a radical, and killing a bunch of Jews, and me, you know, equating it to what happened with when the Jewish people bombed, you know, Israel bombed such and such or whatever. No, you can't apologize for that. And I don't care what the Democrats tell you. Young women are going to look at what's going on with these trans men. They're going to look at the Riley Gaineses of the world and what's this girl, the basketball player, Sophie Cunningham, and others. And they're going to say, we don't want any part of this. Young men are already saying it. Democrats are losing a strong part of their base. In fact, let's play this clip. This is a guy. He is a rabbi, I believe. And he says, I'm not voting. We're not voting for and we're voting for Mike Rogers.
14: I'm Rabbi Asher Lopatin from Huntington Woods. I usually vote Democrat, but I'm going to be voting for Mike Rogers. And I want to start out by saying, it's a little off script, that he's an incredible man. And the number one reason to vote for him, his policies, but who he is as a character, as a person, as a caring, sensitive man, I'm voting for him. On the other hand, and I'm sad to say this, that Abdul al-Sayed has made one thing very clear. We cannot let him anywhere near the U.S. Senate. Sadly, tragically, he's shown contempt for the Jewish community and, frankly, for American values.
0: I guarantee you that rabbi is not alone. Welcome back, folks. Welcome backs. Welcome backs. Welcome back. So President Trump did a gamble on gerrymandering. And what I want you to understand is this is comprehensive. This is election integrity at its finest, because what he did was he said, OK, in the midterms, they claim that you're going to lose seats. Well, I tell you why, because they've gerrymandered it. So let's get 10 seats back by ungerrymandering. Now, I told you about his election integrity. Immigration was never merely about the border. It was about citizenship, legal presence, government records.

0: him custody of November. Enjoy the moment, Democrats, because a temporary restraining order is not a final victory. It's the judicial equivalent of putting the argument on hold while everybody finds a more expensive lawyer. So I suggest you understand you have not won the war. But the larger point is President Trump is forcing the country to confront the practices that the political establishment preferred to leave vague. Ballots should go to eligible voters. Voter rolls should be accurate. Election materials should be traceable. Deadlines should mean something. Citizenship should mean something. None of this prevents a lawful vote. It protects it. We got this famous midterm precedent, though, right? President's party usually loses House seats, but usually is not a force of nature. It is a historical result of specific conditions. Presidential overreach, disappointed voters, complacency among the government party. Do you think we have complacency? An energized opposition. Do you think the opposition is that energized against us? Now, you could argue, well, Kevin, yeah, they seem to be. Okay, fine. I'm not going to argue with you about it. But I'm going to tell you this. We have a lot more going for us than they have going for them. So if you're going to wage an argument, I think there's a lot more people with apathy on their side. So analysts, they cite the pattern, this historical pattern, while ignoring whether the conditions apply. Whether Trump has spent 2 years deliberately disrupting them, and has he been successful? See, Republicans, we don't see Trump as a ceremonial occupant of the White House like Joe Biden. He is a central figure in continuing our political war. Democrats help reinforce it every day. They can't discuss a pothole or a school board meeting or migratory habits of geese without eventually blaming Trump. And then they wonder why voters remain mobilized when his name is not technically on the ballot. We can't wait. I'm going to the GOP next week or the week after next because I want to sense the excitement. Trump doesn't behave like a president preparing for a quiet midterm rebuke. His political operation is treating 2026 like it's a national campaign. He's using his record, his agenda, his fundraising machinery. He's making these congressional races an extension of the MAGA project. And that's bad news for the Democrats, no matter how they slice it. And that's why Mike Rogers is going to win that Michigan Senate seat, in my opinion.
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5: With SRN News, I'm Jason Walker. A Republican lawmaker calling out mainstream Democrats to take a stand on far-left Democrat socialists in the party. Correspondent Laura Winters has an update on the story.
6: Colorado Congressman Republican Jeff Crank introducing a bill condemning socialism in all its forms. He wants to use the vote to force moderate House Democrats to go on the record as to where they stand on DSA candidates in the party. He says, I keep hearing people like Hakeem Jeffries and others in the Congress saying that they oppose the DSA. Let's see if they're willing to vote for a resolution that would oppose them.
5: On Capitol Hill, the House censuring Representative Chuck Edwards

0: for conduct toward female staff members.
1: The House has censured Representative Chuck Edwards, a Republican from North Carolina, after an ethics committee investigation concluded he engaged in persistent, unprofessional, and inappropriate conduct towards two young female staffers in his office in a 413-2 vote. Edwards has apologized to the former aides and his family, but he also says he did not believe he committed sexual harassment. Ethics Chairman Representative Michael Guest says that while Edwards denied his conduct was intended to be sexual or romantic, his pattern of behavior could lead a reasonable person to interpret it as such. I'm Lisa Dwyer.
0: Court documents show that Tiger Woods now plans to change his not guilty plea. That in a DUI case stemming from a rollover crash in Florida. A court hearing on the matter is set for Wednesday morning. And Tony Romo pleading no contest to a charge of operating while intoxicated. He has issued a statement, though, apologizing for his actions. This is SRN News. Africa says no to abortion and the gay agenda. Here's Michael Harrington.
2: At a conference in Ghana, 20 African nations signed the Charter on Family, Sovereignty, and Values. The signatories have vowed to resist efforts by Western governments and international organizations to promote abortion and the LGBT issues on the continent. John Deegan of the Society for the Protection of Unborn Children tells the Christian Post, quote, "For too long, a perverse West has been trying to force its values upon third world nations." Michael Harrington reporting.
0: New research indicating while many Americans are religious, they are moving away from membership in traditional institutions. Professor Lord Yarez of Michigan State University says, quote, "Our research reveals there is a vibrant system of people learning about a religion, but they do it in their own leisure time." This is SRN News. A new CEO at Apple. Here's Rich Thomason.
3: John Ternus has moved into the corner office, succeeding Tim Cook, who held the CEO's job for 15 years. During that time, Apple's value skyrocketed to $4.6 trillion, thanks to the iPhone's incredible popularity. Ternus takes over at a crucial time for Apple, with the artificial intelligence revolution underway, and Apple having some catching up to do in the AI realm. Rich Thomason reporting.
0: A bit of a concern. Interest rates on government bonds heading up again globally, making borrowing more expensive for some consumers and businesses, and heightening concerns about whether governments are issuing more debt than financial markets can handle. Rising bond yields are one of the forces in the world strong enough to get politicians to sit down and take action. More details, srnnews.com.
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6: One of the things I've learned is Roger doesn't want to feel like he is doing the bills by himself. 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
9: Tonight, expect mostly cloudy skies with a low of 76. On Wednesday, a mix of clouds and sunshine with several heavy thunderstorms possible in the afternoon. These storms may lead to temporary flooding on roads and in areas with poor drainage. The high temperature will reach 90 degrees. Wednesday night, there is a chance of a thunderstorm early, then turning partly cloudy with a low around 77. That's your AccuWeather forecast. I'm meteorologist Jason Caterina for AM 860, The Answer.
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12: 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We'll see about that.
13: I really do hope it's somebody we want to see. But you know what? Son of a gun. Shout out to my little friend.
14: Reality check, folks. It's time we deal with reality. Not the manufactured reality of CNN. Not the reality focus grouped by Democrats. Nope. Certainly not the reality that Iran keeps broadcasting from whatever government buildings haven't been reduced to gravel. Actual reality. Iran is still getting pummeled. And it's funny because all the articles I'm seeing about them now are start alluding to the idea, we would like to start looking at peace. American forces continue dismantling Iran's infrastructure, and the regime is growing more demoralized by the day. I don't know about you, but I think Donald Trump's not missing any meals. Most Americans, we still are fat. We're still the fattest country in the world. We're not worried about bombs and infrastructure being damaged, roads and bridges, refineries or whatever. Oh, the Iranians threatened to, we're going to poison your water and we're going to shut down your grid and whatever else. And we're going to fly drones and kill American citizens. And yet you don't seem to be that worried. Kevin Jackson's here listening to The Kevin Jackson Show. KJRadio.com, 844-551-8255. For those of you who listen on the KJ Radio, at KJ Radio and some other places, we no longer do two separate hours. We do 1 hour. That was done because my team learned that we were penalizing ourselves by doing 2 hours. So we stretched it into one. So if you've noticed the difference, or you're like, Kevin, where's the second hour? You got to keep listening. Because it's there. Anyway, back to what we were talking about. It seems like the Iranians are hoping that President Trump's going to get distracted. Because the left certainly have a lot of distractions for us, don't they? They're constantly mining our Strait of Hormuz, our Strait of America. Maybe we'll rename the Strait of Hormuz the Strait of America. Look, they drop mines every single day in front of you. Road mines, IEDs, whatever. That's what the left is good at, poisoning the well. Anyway, here, let me go back to Iran. I'll get to the left here in a bit. They want for President Trump to go back to the negotiation table with the memo of understanding, because Donald Trump's got a meeting set with Putin. Now, why the sudden urgency? Iran says, we would like to meet with you before you meet with Putin. Why? Why the sudden urgency? Because the mullahs understand something that American leftists haven't quite figured out. When Donald Trump walks into an important meeting, he leaves with leverage, and somebody else leaves with considerably fewer options. A Trump Putin meeting does not mean good news for Iran. Putin and Russia are not coming to save Iran. And as much as China may want to, they aren't either. What it means when Donald Trump leaves that meeting is that the Undertaker has measured the regime for a casket. Iran wants negotiations. So their intermediary, Pakistan, reportedly asked the United States to please go to your earlier posture, stop retaliating or instigating against the Iranians. Please, please, please stop right here. Why are they doing that? I thought we stopped the, you know, all the, listen to all the experts.
15: Who starts and stops a war?
14: Donald Trump's response to Pakistan and to Iran when he's hearing these overtures. You ready? Here's his response. Did you hear it? Yeah. Nothing. No frantic shuttle diplomacy. No midnight phone calls begging Iran to come back to the table. Oh, and he didn't follow in the footsteps of those two idiot Democrat presidents, Barack Obama and Joe Biden. No, he didn't load cash on an airplane. He ignored Iran. He ignored Pakistan, and he kept the pressure on. It is still on, baby. As my older brother would say to me, pressure bust a pipe, boy. Yeah. For decades, Iran played the role of the indispensable Middle Eastern menace. Every American president, if you want to call them that, these stooges, they kowtowed to Iran. They courted them, feared them, bribed them, wrote another strongly worded letter. And President Trump finally looked at the mullahs and said, "Who are you again?" And flicked them off his jacket. Think of Iran, because I want you to have kind of an idea of who they are politically, according to Trump. Think of them as Nikki Haley, and maybe you get the picture. Still talking, she still wants attention, and increasingly irritated, Iran is, that Trump has moved on without them. The same with Nikki. Hadn't heard her name in a while, right? Remember, she was going to be the thing that upended Donald Trump. She's completely disappeared from the scene. Kind of like Karine Jean-Pierre. You remember her? The lady who left the Biden administration, then left the Democrats, and is now an independent. And oh, by the way, nobody cares because she was dumb. But she was smart enough to leave the Democratic Party. So I'll give her that. Folks, we're just starting what promises to be a fun hour. Unless you're an Iranian mullah or a Canadian prime minister or a kindergarten teacher without a pronoun chart. Yeah, then this show may be disturbing content. And I know there are many leftists out there. You get triggered every time my show comes on. Yeah, because you're used to getting your way. You're used to hearing things in your echo chamber, your cocoon of ignorance is what I call it. Well, tough love here, baby. That's what we dish out. There's not going to be any good news for you. There's good news for us because we're going to talk about Secretary Bessent targeting the tax exempt status of these so-called charities. I already mentioned the biggest oil deal in history. I want you to think about what President Trump did with this Venezuela thing. Well, let's contemplate, what are the outcomes of these? I heard, oh, the escalation with Iran has got oil at $90 a barrel. It won't matter. It won't matter. And you think the Democrats are going to give President Trump any kudos for negotiating his 65 billion barrels of oil? That's a lot of oil. Strategic petroleum reserves flush. Joe Biden emptied them. Hoping to win, hoping it was going to help, you know, cool inflation. Anyway, we got lots to talk about. I mentioned the other day, we'll be back. I don't have time. We'll be back. Most of you know my story. I grew up poor, lost my mom before I turned 5. My father was in San Quentin prison most of my life. I faced odds that could have broken some people, but I learned how to overcome tragedy because of America. I feel compelled to help create a generation of young people who know how to overcome hardship and who express true love for this country. I also want to strengthen every American who feels forgotten or abandoned. But this is not about me. It's about you, because you're the heart of the show. Your stories, your resilience, your quiet patriotism. My role is to bring honest takes on politics and culture to spark hope and real conversations. 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
22: Ronald Reagan understood that liberty could never be taken for granted. In 1967, he warned Americans, freedom is a fragile thing, and it's never more than one generation away from extinction. President Reagan knew the freedoms secured by one generation were not guaranteed to survive to the next. Today, as socialistic ideas that place greater power in the hands of government gain renewed support, Reagan's warning carries even greater weight. Freedom is more than inheritance. It's a responsibility, one we all share. every generation must fight for the principles that made self-government possible. Freedom only survives when each generation chooses to defend it. So, do we have the courage to defend and protect what is being challenged, the very principles that made America the greatest experiment in history?
1: I stand here as a freed slave.
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14: I mentioned the other day that high-ranking Iranians are reportedly making contingency plans to leave the country. I said months ago that I'd heard that some of them had already left and gone to Canada. So some had already departed. You know, can we confirm every name, suitcase, flight itinerary, manifest, etc.? No, we can't. But the fact that the establishment media outlets are even entertaining the possibility tells you something important. Welcome back, everybody. Kevin Jackson's here listening to The Kevin Jackson Show. KJRadio.com, 844-551-8255. I always tell you guys, get a hold of me. I want to talk to you. I haven't talked to some of you in a while. And I get your note. You know, I get your text. And Albert, what's going on out there, brother? Bob and Carol, I know you're Canadians, but you do spend a lot of time in America. We're not picking on you because you know we love you. And there are many others out there you've been loving and giving. And I'm going to tell you, we'll need you. I was funny. We were looking at our charity and it's kind of dismal. Hit up a couple of our larger donors. And I sent them a note and said, hey, look, rough year. Normally, Melissa and I, we fund the kids going all over the place and all that. Couldn't do it. Got her health, issues and, insurance covered a lot, but it didn't cover it all, blah, blah, blah. So if you get that note, understand this. We need your support. I want to help these kids. I got a new person that's I think is going to join us and a young lady out of Dallas that's saying she wants to get involved and she's a mover and shaker. So I'm hopeful that it'll do that because here's the thing. I'm no TPUSA and I don't try to boil the ocean in terms of what I do. I'm high touch. My team go work with a small group of kids and we try to make one or two of those kids better. You know what I mean? Improve. And so if there's six of us that are doing it, if we work with 20 kids a year, if we create 20 Kevin Jacksons a year, I think we've done a pretty good job. And that's what we're doing. So aside from dealing with my kids, my adopted kids, and now they're having grandkids and stuff like this, we're working to bolster up a whole other thing. Now, I'm not trying to change black culture. I'm just saying, if you can look at me and you can change if you want to, but that's not my role. My role is to find the next series of Kevin Jacksons. And we've done a beautiful job of that. We found quite a few, dozens, maybe hundreds, but we've helped a lot of kids. And the difference between me, Candace Owens, Tucker Carlson, and all those other, in my opinion, somewhat frauds out there is we've been consistent. You're not going to wake up 2 years from now and go, hey, Kevin Jackson, he fooled us. No, we are who we are. Go back and listen 10 years ago. Same stuff. A little more eloquent now, maybe. A little more maturity. I don't know. God gave me the words back then. He still gives them to me today. But anyway, we love hearing from you. Hope that we're hearing from you, especially now that we're getting ready to get into the holiday season, that some of you decide you want to support what we do. And who knows, the big things that we're working on are still looming. And I'm going to tell you right now, don't come to me and say, Kevin, hey, man, when we're on top, and I've got 50 million people on my Twitter page and you're going, what happened? And I tell you, I kept warning you we were going to be big. Oh, my goodness. Anyway, the establishment media is covering the exodus of these Iranians. Yeah. When those same outlets start discussing escape plans, disappearing officials, international panic, the problem is much worse than they're admitting. And I talked about it in the first segment. Rats don't abandon the ship because they dislike the decor. The reality facing Iran's ruling class, folks, is ugly. But for the Iranian people, it may offer the first genuine hope that they've had in decades. I'm so proud of the United States for going over and intervening and not destroying these people, you know, just making it have to rebuild. The place shouldn't look like Beirut, but making the point and using the real power of America. I think God gave us this economic power, this financial power, in order to do these types of things. President Trump is saving lives all over the world, and the left does not want to recognize that. For me, that is the most amazing, and it tells you all you need to know about him. But when Trump went to the Philippines, went to Thailand and Cambodia and said, hey, look, stop fighting or else, went to Congo and Rwanda and said, look, stop fighting or else, we're not going to help you. And they stopped. And they admitted, we did it because of Trump. Man, I mean, come on. That's just beautiful stuff. That is what we're always looking for, the silver lining. Those are the silver linings. But Iran isn't the only place, folks, where reality checks are being written. Donald Trump has been cashing them all over the political world. And leftists keep discovering that the bank of reality doesn't accept feelings as collateral. I wanted you to listen to this. This is a kindergarten teacher. And maybe we played this the other day. I can't recall. But check this lady out.
0: So I'm a kindergarten teacher, and today was a really good day. I sat my class down and I said, show of hands, who wishes that they were born a different gender? And I would say about half of the kids raised their hands. So for the kids that didn't raise their hands, I said, okay, you guys are gonna have to go sit on the floor in the corner of the classroom over there and just be quiet. And so then what I did was I had everybody come up to the board and write what name they want to be called. And I said, it has to be another name other than what you are already called. So, like, if the name Bob is on your birth certificate, you can't write Bob on the board. Like, you have to be given a new name. So I had one kid come up and write Cookie. And I said, okay, Cookie, what are your pronouns? And Cookie was pretty confused. And I said, do you want to be called she, he, they, z, zer? And Cookie said, zer. And I said, okay, listen up, class. Cookie just picked Zer's pronouns. Everybody gives Zer a round of applause. And then everybody gave Zer a round of applause. Just really, like, showed me how important it is that we give youth the opportunity to identify themselves like this. And soon I plan on going to the school board and asking them to let me have legal name and gender changes in my classroom every Friday. So hopefully that goes well. But yeah, I just wanted to share.
14: That is the most idiotic thing. I want you to understand, these are the people teaching your kids, and they're all over. And not only are they teaching your kids, they're infused in corporate America. They're infused in academia. They're infused in the military. And people think it's going to get solved. Like, oh, suddenly this generation of idiots that have been taught this nonsense are going to go. Here's the good news. That witch got fired. And somewhere a kindergarten class can finally return to the controversial business of learning letters and numbers and colors and how not to bite the kid sitting next to you. That's the reality check, folks. Parents don't send their kids to school so political activists can conduct psychological experiments on them. As my grandmother would say, I would lose my religion on that little skank. How dare you? You send my kid to the corner because he doesn't want to play your stupid little game? We would have some serious problems. Guarantee I'd have her job, but thankfully, somebody else took care of it for us. Short break.
20: He's putting an end to identity politics.
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4: With SRN News, I'm Jason Walker. It is called the Achilles Shield. Israel and Greece signing a huge defense agreement. That $3.4 billion deal will have Israel build a multi-layered air defense system for the Greeks. The House has censured Representative Chuck Edwards after an ethics committee investigation concluded the North Carolina lawmaker engaged in persistent, unprofessional, and inappropriate conduct toward two young female staffers that vote 413-2. Tropical Storm Edward has made landfall on the Texas-Louisiana border after picking up a late burst of strength in the Gulf. Storm bringing ashore very heavy rains, but forecasters say it will weaken rapidly. SRN News.
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27: Overnight will be mostly cloudy with a low of 76. Moving into Wednesday, expect a mix of clouds and sunshine along with the possibility of a few intense thunderstorms in the afternoon. Be prepared for heavy downpours that could lead to temporary flooding on roads and in areas with poor drainage. The high will reach 90 degrees. That's your AccuWeather forecast. I'm meteorologist Jason Caterina for AM 860. The Answer.
28: He's putting an end to identity politics.
29: Telling it like it is.
30: I thought the truth was potent, but it's nothing compared to this.
28: He's Kevin Jackson. Yeah.
31: They tell us he's black.
32: Negro, that's all you had to say.
14: Leftists misunderstood public patience for public approval. People were quiet because we were busy working, raising our families and paying the taxes that funded all the nonsense that we've been putting up with. But we finally looked up from our jobs and our obligations and things, and we said, wait, why does my 6-year-old have a gender consultant but can't spell cat. See, reality arrived. And now we're holding people accountable. These teachers that think that they can tell our kids whatever, these so-called educators, they're going to be gone. Canada, for example, is getting its own reality check. I don't know if you noticed, but it's disappeared a lot from the news cycle. The other day, Lake of America, you know, and Carney with the we're going to fire back and we're going to go get our stuff from Europe and we're going to do this or that. And let me tell you, there's not a Canadian who's being true to themselves on the planet who does not realize what America means to the Canadian economy. And jealous though they may be, you have to suck it up. I mean, I don't know. Look, if I were Canada and I compared myself to Europe, I don't know if I'd be jealous or not. But when I think of going somewhere, let me put it this way. I don't really want to go to Canada. I've been. But when I take my family somewhere, we usually go, well, it's, you know, we're thinking about Croatia or we're thinking about, so we'll go to Europe. We'll pick Europe. So what I'm getting at is Europe is Ivy League and Canada is junior college. Okay. No offense, but I don't think of them as like, ooh, can't wait to go to Canada. You know, they're sort of there. But when people think about the United States, and we've already talked about this with FIFA or FIFA. It is FIFA. The soccer people that came over and saw America. And I talked to some of them. And they had traveled from state to state. And they were like, it is so amazingly different everywhere you go. And the people, though they're different, they're the same, you know, and they got an idea of what America was. Canada, good luck. Good luck trying to compete with that. That's not something that happens overnight. Carney thought that Canadians were going to rally behind this leftism and, you know, we'll stand up to America. But what they did is they exposed the desperation of a political class whose ideas are losing altitude every day. You know, the air is leaking out. Canada's left tried to make Trump the villain because blaming a foreign leader is easier than admitting that your own policies failed. Emotional blackmail. It's got a limited shelf life, folks. Especially when people can compare political speeches to their bank accounts. Canada doesn't function without the United States. Now, can they change it over time? Sure, you can make adjustments, but we are their number one. I mean, you can't lose the amount of money that we ship to Canada every year at the graciousness of the United States. We do this. You would think they'd be a, I mean, look, I'm not telling them let's become the 51st state, as President Trump says. Same with Mexico. Well, we got to work together in this hemisphere. Anyway, and of course, Lake America. Holy cow. Donald Trump, the perfect troll. But there's a guy, his name is Sean Farage. I'm sure you've heard of him. He's got probably the best Trump. He's at the top, and he does this thing on Lake America that is worth hearing. Here it is.
1: This is your favorite president that was celebrating the renaming of Lake Ontario to Lake America. I just got off the phone with Prime Minister Carney of Canada, which we are renaming to Snow Mexico, and she said to me, "Sir, I'm not happy with the name change, sir. I want the old name back." And I said, "Ma'am." And she's a nasty woman. I said, "You're a nasty woman. If you keep crying about it, we're going to change the name again. We're going to change it to Lake Ontario if you're not careful." But she's very unhappy about it. Nasty woman. Prime Minister Carney will rename her Prime Minister Karen of Canada. She's almost as bad as Queen Justine Trudeau. Another nasty woman. Remember Queen Justine? She's the reason why Katy Perry wrote the song "I Kissed a Girl and I Liked It." But she didn't like it very much. You look at that. Nasty people, very nasty women in Snow, Mexico. First, we took their sport. You look at hockey. We took their sport in the Olympics. We beat them badly, right? We beat them in a landslide, and never would have happened if I wasn't your president. First we took their sport, then we took their lake. Lake Ontario is Lake America. It's a beautiful lake. It's doing very well. We love our new lake. We're looking at renaming the Atlantic Ocean to the Eastern American Ocean and the Pacific Ocean to the Western American Ocean. We're looking at renaming Europe to America with stupid accents and no air conditioning. Very stupid people. We're looking at renaming Australia to America upside down with kangaroos. And I get along very well with kangaroos and the dingoes. We have a tremendous relationship. We're looking at renaming the moon to the moon of America because we're the only ones who've been there. It's our moon. It doesn't belong to you. It's our moon. And Snow Mexico is very unhappy about it, but there's nothing they can do about it because they're French. And the French have never won anything. To all the people who are unhappy about the renaming will continue until morale improves. The MAGA mallards have defeated the Canadian geese, and the renaming will continue until morale improves. God bless you. God bless America. God bless Lake America. And thank you for your attention to this matter.
14: Ridicule. I love it. Ridicule works. There's a French film. You should see it. Of course, it's subtitled, but because it's all in French, but it's called Ridicule. And it's about a guy. He's a nobleman, but he's from the swamps, and his workers are dying of malaria, and he needs the swamps drained. But you got to get the crown to do it because he couldn't afford to do it. So he gets on his, you know, he trudges across the countryside to go to court, but he finds out it's very political. And the only, the only way you can get to the king is through meeting people and showing that you're worthy. Now his clothes are tattered. He spent all his money to get them repaired. So he's broke. So he's relying on the goodness of other French citizens to help him out. So he meets somebody and she helps him out and gets him a place to stay and all that. And everybody he meets, they test you through your wit. And that's why they call it ridicule. And he's so good at ridicule that he finally gets an audience with the king. Great film. I mean, especially if you're learning French. I mean, that was one of the first films I learned, or I should say I viewed when I was studying French. But it's the same. This is what this is. President Trump, he knows how to ridicule, how to get you to come to recognize the stupidity of your ways. And I love that Sean Farash and people like him are part of it. Because the larger reality is simple, folks. Leftism is losing its ability to command the conversation. And that's a simple formula, too. They don't have the money. Today, we separate noise from consequence. We distinguish what leftists hope you believe from the reality that is forcing them to, you know, what reality forces them to take a look at. Iran is weak, weaker than they've ever been. And this time there will be no let up. The woke education machine is retreating. And where it's not, we're seeking it out. Canadian political theatrics are failing. And President Trump keeps collecting victories while his critics keep explaining why none of them were supposed to happen. Reality checks are being issued, and we're making sure they don't bounce. Because you come here for us to deliver. You come here for me to explain to you, maybe, what's going on in the world and why you shouldn't believe the hype. Another subject, El Sayed, he's in trouble. The Democratic nominee for the U.S. Senate in Michigan is in deep kimchi. He appeared before the Michigan Jewish Democratic Caucus at the party's convention in Lansing to apologize for remarks that he made about this attack on Israel. And I mentioned it the other day. And he tried to place the attack within the context of Israel's military actions in the Middle East. And he explained that hurt people hurt people. As if that was going to do it. Apparently, a man attacked the synagogue didn't provide enough context. And it was a Muslim man that did it. But El Sayed felt compelled to supplement it with Middle Eastern foreign policy and the Israeli airstrike and the attacker's family history, as if the attempted mass murder came with explanatory footnotes. Because that's what the left does. And I mentioned the other day that Mandani actually lamented the funeral of the guy. He's a great guy. people are insane, and we can give them no quarter.
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10: In the new movie Coyote vs. Acme, Wile E. Coyote is still chasing the Roadrunner. But after 8 decades, he realizes maybe the problem isn't his determination. Maybe the problem is Acme's destructively defective gear. It's time for another approach. Wile E. Coyote is going to sue Acme. And just like that, our dogged canine trades in Southwestern Highways for a titanic legal battle that might just level the world's biggest corporation. The result is about what you'd expect. Nice messages about determination, slapstick violence, and comedic innuendo. But we also get some disappointing mild profanity, likely parents' biggest concern. So we're giving Coyote versus Acme a 3.5 out of 5 for family friendliness. Read the full review at PluggedIn.com/radio. I'm Adam Holtz with the Plugged In Movie Review by Focus on the Family.
11: Joshua 1:8 says, "This book of the law shall not depart from your mouth. You shall meditate on that day and night and be careful to according to all that is written in it, and then your way will be prosperous, and everything you do, you'll have success."
12: This is Focus on the Family Minute with Russ Crossan, talking about how most people have the wrong idea of success and how they should actually define it.
11: So, Jim, I used to read that and think, Joshua 1:8, I'm going to have money. But read it more slowly. What's the Bible say? Love your wife as Christ loved the church, you're successful. Deuteronomy 8, train up your kids. It says, do according to what's written in here, and then you're successful. So true success has nothing to do with money. It has to do with doing what the Bible says, which is love my wife, train up my children the way they should go, work heartily for my employer, Colossians 3:23. And so we have bought the wrong definition of success, which has really exacerbated the problem of balance.
12: More from Russ Crossan on what true success is and what the Bible says about it at familyminute.org.
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14: I want to play this clip for those of you out there who may be dealing with some stuff. And it hit me because I feel identical to what this woman says. See, when you are a Christ follower and you watch people, you watch the Somalis, these people that, you know, get the nice homes, drive the nice cars, and they're ripping people off. You watch people that, and I'm just being blunt, that you know are less talented, but they're unscrupulous. So they get ahead. You watch people that luck seems to come their way, even though they don't seem to be careful. You know, they don't care about the Lord. They don't care about other people. They just lie. And you watch the schemers. And what do? You go out there, you work hard, you do things, you play by the rules. And every time you do it, you get penalized, you get hurt. Something falls through. It's not your fault. That's the story of my life. My wife would tell anybody who would listen, she'd say, my husband would, it could easily be a multimillionaire, even a billionaire, easily, if he had no scruples. And, or if he was driven to the point of not caring about other people, easy. But yet we struggle. And when I was talking to my son the other day, because he just started working for us. And, you know, I was explaining to him, look, you're going to learn a lot and you're going to inherit something pretty significant, but you're going to go through this struggle with me. And I'm glad you get to see it. But I wanted him to hear this, and I'm going to share it with you, because he's going through, as a 20-year-old, he's like, Dad, I don't know what my purpose is and all that. I said, let me just explain all. For me, it's always easy. The day you find, you heard me say it, 2 days, most important days, when you were born, when you find out what you were born to do. So I'm trying to help my son get there, my last of the brood to get there. Help many others, helping other people, even people out there, helping you figure it out. But this particular clip struck me when I heard it, because it not only resonated with me, I thought it would resonate with my son, and I hope it resonates with you.
0: When God wants to make you successful, he doesn't start by giving you comfort. He starts by taking it away. He will test your patience in ways you don't understand. He will put you in situations where nothing makes sense. He will isolate you, not to hurt you, but to grow you. Because in silence, you hear him clearer. In struggle, you discover your strength. And in uncertainty, your faith gets built. He will challenge you again and again until the old version of you breaks and a stronger, wiser version is born. Because before he gives you the life you dream of, he builds the person who can actually handle it, protect it, and not lose it. So if you're going through a hard season right now, don't see it as punishment. See it as preparation.
14: I love that. Silence is where God speaks to you the best. The struggle. How many times have I said that? My producer is like, oh, here you go. Yeah, here it goes. I've said it many times. The lessons I've learned in life, I learned during the tough times. It's tough to learn lessons when things are going well. And I've also said to you that God will give you just enough so that you will have to remember that he's in charge. Now you say, well, Kevin, these other people are, yeah, I get it. And I'm not saying that everybody that's doing well is godless or whatever. I'm not saying, implying that at all. There are a lot of great people doing great things, and God is giving them some really great things in their lives. But God has his way of reminding people that he's there, whether you know it or not. The atheists, the agnostics, etc. He's there, and you know he's there. But I love that clip. I want to go back to Syed, who's struggling. Because, see, the thing about leftists, they really don't know God. All these, that I'm going to use my finger quotes, these religious people out there that, oh, we hear the call to prayer and we're going to pray. If you're praying to the things that they're praying to, that's not God. I hate to hurt people's feelings, but it's not. El Sayed says, hurt people hurt people. It's a phrase you'd expect from a therapist explaining why your ex keyed your Lexus, not from a Senate candidate discussing a man who attacked the synagogue full of innocent people. But El Sayed now knows that he has a different problem, because he no longer needs to win the Democratic primary dominated by activists. He's now got to win Michigan. So now he's on his apology tour. My comments may have been misconstrued to justify something I did not mean to justify. Oh, yeah, he did. Because, see, I don't need, I'm just telling you, common sense. If a redneck ran his truck into a mosque, I would be mad at the redneck. I wouldn't talk about, well, The Islamics, they deserve it because of they bombed this or so did this over in Lebanon or whatever. The people who are in that mosque praying to whatever they're praying to don't need some maniac driving through the mosque. I don't need to know your religion to know that. See, that's when you know you've got these guys clocked. To anyone who feels like my comments might have been hurtful, I'm really sorry. That was not my intention. That's not an apology. That's a hostage note written by a campaign consultant. And if you note the architecture, his comments may have been misconstrued. People might have been hurt. He is sorry about how his words traveled, not necessarily where he sent them. The passive voice deserves its own campaign bus. He reportedly told Jewish Democrats inside the meeting, "I made a mistake," which is closer to an actual apology.

0: party's growing internal war with these DSA folks. See, that's been exposed. And it, their anti-Semitism, the radical left finally forced his hand. I mean, it's one thing to have these kids blocking Jews going to trying to get to class. But here's a guy saying, hey, so what? A bunch of Jews got killed by a crazy man who drove a truck through a mosque. I mean, look at what the Jews do over the wow. I mean, come on. Oh, you misinterpreted me? And you know what? Normally, they might have said, he's right. We misinterpreted his words. He didn't mean it. Look at what they did with Plattner. Plattner had a Nazi tattoo on his chest. But, come on. He didn't really mean it, folks. You know. Now he's gone. But now they're not giving this latitude to El Said. He's being made to, he's being trotted in front of the Jews. You will go and talk to, see Yaakov. And Yaakov has to forgive you. You have to ask Yaakov for forgiveness because I don't know. But look, folks, this isn't Republicans rummaging through El Sayed's digital attic. Although Mike Rogers and the GOP will happily take any inventory they find, but this pressure is coming from Democrats, Jewish Democrats, establishment Democrats, elected officials who understand that El Sayed's progressive resume may thrill online activists, but it's terrifying the voters that they need to win statewide. He's not going to win. Michigan Attorney General Dana Nessel openly criticized him. State Senator Jeremy Moss has remained somewhat cautious. Representative Hillary Scholten hasn't embraced his candidacy. These are not Fox News personalities, folks, performing opposition research. These are members of his own party looking at the nominee and asking whether the Democrats accidentally ordered Rashid Tlaib. Got to leave it there.
1: He's putting an end to identity politics.
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5: With SRN News, I'm Jason Walker. A Republican lawmaker calling out mainstream Democrats to take a stand on far-left Democrat socialists in the party. Correspondent Laura Winters has an update on the story.
6: Colorado Congressman Republican Jeff Crank introducing a bill condemning socialism in all its forms. He wants to use the vote to force moderate House Democrats to go on the record as to where they stand on DSA candidates in the party. He says, I keep hearing people like Hakeem Jeffries and others in the Congress saying that they oppose the DSA. Let's see if they're willing to vote for a resolution that would oppose them.
5: On Capitol Hill, the House censuring Representative Chuck Edwards for conduct toward female staff members.
7: The House has censured Representative Chuck Edwards, a Republican from North Carolina, after an ethics committee investigation concluded he engaged in persistent, unprofessional, and inappropriate conduct towards two young female staffers in his office in a 413-2 vote. Edwards has apologized to the former aides and his family, but he also says he did not believe he committed sexual harassment. Ethics Chairman Representative Michael Guest says that while Edwards denied his conduct was intended to be sexual or romantic, his pattern of behavior could lead a reasonable person to interpret it as such. I'm Lisa Dwyer.
5: Court documents show that Tiger Woods now plans to change his not guilty plea. That in a DUI case stemming from a rollover crash in Florida court hearing on the matter.

0: set for Wednesday morning. And Tony Romo pleading no contest to a charge of operating while intoxicated. He has issued a statement, though, apologizing for his actions. This is SRN News.
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5: Ronald Reagan understood that liberty could never be taken for granted. In 1967, he warned Americans, freedom is a fragile thing, and it's never more than one generation away from extinction. President Reagan knew the freedoms secured by one generation were not guaranteed to survive to the next. Today, as socialistic ideas that place greater power in the hands of government gain renewed support, Reagan's warning carries even greater weight. Freedom is more than inheritance. It's a responsibility, one we all share. Every generation must fight for the principles that made self-government possible. Freedom only survives when each generation chooses to defend it. So, do we have the courage to defend and protect what is being challenged, the very principles that made America the greatest experiment in history?
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6: This is coming out of the state of California, where the ACLJ got involved and said, hey, what is your procedure when it comes to people who are trying to vote illegally? And the answer essentially was, what procedure? They're doing nothing about this issue. It is very clear that in certain states, which we know have had issues with this before, there's a whole lot of nothing happening.
1: Secular. 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From firearms and personal security to defense of the Second Amendment, BearingArms.com is the clearinghouse for guns, ammo, and the Second Amendment.
7: Overnight, expect mostly cloudy skies with a low of 76. Moving into Wednesday, there will be a mix of clouds and sunshine, along with a few intense thunderstorms developing in the afternoon. These storms may bring heavy downpours that could lead to temporary flooding on roads and in areas with poor drainage. The temperature will reach a high of 90 degrees. That's your AccuWeather forecast. I'm meteorologist Jason Catarina for AM 860, The Answer.

0: So Senator Ed Markey evidently beating back the socialist challenger in the Massachusetts Democrat primary. Very interesting. Very interesting indeed. Don't forget, Ed Markey is 80 years old. 80 years young. Maybe that's what I'll say. 80 years young. But also representative, of course, of the Guard. Why this is so important is because if you have a much younger upstart, shall we say, who was looking to shake up things, and it wasn't so successful, at least in terms of looking at it on a national stage, in terms of the Democrat socialists or younger, much more aggressive left-wing parts of the Democrat Party, and not being successful here, I think is really pretty interesting stuff. How cool is that? Because you gotta think that, of course, they're looking at this very carefully in places like Michigan, for example. All right, folks, welcome to the program. Kyle Warren with you. It's Wednesday morning. And boy, oh boy, do we have an awful lot to tell you about on the program this morning. I'm so glad that you're there. And of course, the telephone lines are 949-822-7959. That's 949-822-7959. The website, KyleWarrenShow.com. 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You can send us a direct message. 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You can also, of course, find out about our regular contributors, all that, and much, much more right there, KyleWarrenShow.com, new and improved. And once again, glad to be with you here on this Wednesday morning. You know, I want to start out this morning because, we got a lot to talk about. We're talking a little bit about Iran. We've got more stuff about Hassan Piker and, of course, El Sico, El Sayed, Talafrico is back at it. Again, about capitalism this time. Did you know that capitalism is oppressive? Needs to be dismantled. Oh, yeah. And how are the Democrats really doing? Well, the world's happiest pollster, Harry Enten, will chime in on that. We've got a great audio clip of Harry Enten. But I want to start off this morning. And this, I saw this earlier and heard this earlier. And I thought, my friends, this is maybe one of the strongest foundations of going into the midterms. This is Marcus Coleman. He's the father of a girl in California who was permanently disabled when an illegal immigrant driving an 18-wheeler crashed into their vehicle that she was in, causing a traumatic brain injury in 2024. Coleman was up on Capitol Hill, and he was at House Judiciary Subcommittee on Immigration Integrity, Security, and Enforcement hearing. Listen to what this father of this young girl who's been permanently disabled, traumatic brain injury, had to say to the Democrats sitting on the panel. Let's listen in.
1: How is that okay? How are you guys not fighting for this? Right here, how are you guys not fighting for this? I reject your guys' sympathy, to be honest with you. There's no way you guys are sorry. Not one of you guys have ever called me. Not one of you guys have ever reached out to me. Not one of you guys have ever sat there and seen me in the hallways and said, hey, sorry about your daughter. You guys do it right here while you guys are grandstanding on top of your soapbox. This is when you guys care. Right here inside this room is the only time you guys care. I've never received anything from anybody over here at all regarding my daughter or my family or anything. Hey, Mr. Coleman, your guys' Delilah law, I want to help you revise this so that we were interested inside of it. Nothing. You guys have no pathway to anything. You guys want to sit there and talk about the pathway to citizenship? There is a pathway. It's not jump the fence and apply. That's not the way it goes. There's a process to get it done. You don't just do that. I can't just go over there and go sit down inside one of those seats and become a Democrat. Oh, you know what? I probably could. I honestly probably could. So I'm not even going to say that. But I can't go inside a hospital and become a doctor just because I want to and go put on a coat and come to work. It's getting ridiculous the way things are going now. It honestly is. It makes no sense at all. Sanctuary cities allow so much to be done that it's almost like the parents not there to take care of the household. And everybody's running around and doing what they want to do. And it sucks. It honestly does. You guys sit there and you guys talk about ICE invading cities and doing this and doing that. I agree with Mr. Jordan, that if the state sat there and told them, come pick up the person, it would take one or two people to go do it. Instead, they got to send an army out there because now they have to look for them. And then since it's a sanctuary state, you got people sitting there abusing the ICE officers that are out there. I have a whole statement right here that I was going to read to you guys, but just listening to you guys, none of this is relevant anymore because you guys just changed so much. It makes no sense at all. My daughter doesn't deserve this. She didn't ask for any of this. The people that jumped the fence did, though. They knew exactly what they were doing. They still chose to move forward in that direction. And every day something's happening to somebody. And it is your guys' fault. I hold each and every one of you responsible for it. And I always will.
0: Out of the heart of a father whose daughter was so horribly injured because someone who was not in the country legally, someone who was in the country who had no business being in the country, caused this accident. We've talked many times about the idea of things being preventable. Accidents do happen. Of course they do. But this particular accident was preventable because the person was in the country illegally. For shame on the Democrats, as this father is laying out, as I said, this foundation for, I think, demonstrating exactly what the Democrats are like going into the midterms. It is so powerful, and we're going to play this later on in the program again because it is so very important. Stay with us, folks. Kyle Warren with you.

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1: Thomas Sowell said whenever anybody proposes some sort of pie-in-the-sky plan, ask yourself three questions. And generally speaking, it'll fall on this three-part analysis. How much does it cost? Who's going to pay? And will it achieve the stated objective? Generally speaking, it completely falls. How much is it going to cost? Who's going to pay? And will it work?
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4: 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Analysts say Apple could sell 20 million of these by Thanksgiving. 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

0: And what we just heard right there in the previous segment, first segment, as we start off the program this morning, again, I can't find the words to say how powerful that very short speech was. And really, a speech, but it was a heartfelt, it was a very heartfelt, it was extemporaneous, by the way. If you notice, Mr. Coleman had said he had an entire statement prepared that he was going to read. This is typically what you do at a congressional hearing. You bring a statement and you read it into the record, and it's just, it's part of the protocol, right? Well, he just began speaking from the heart. And everything that's going on right now, and I mean everything in our society and in our political discourse and so forth, so much of it just boils down to what happened to this little girl. A fractured skull, a broken femur, traumatic brain injury, permanent disability. Because an illegal alien, someone who came to the country, obviously, without permission, came into the country illegally. They got a truck driving license, evidently, in California, and then was driving at excessive speed, we understand. Wasn't stopping for traffic on the road. And then the crash happened in a construction zone. So, and it's outrageous, and we should be outraged by it, and we should be downright angry about the whole thing, because again, it was preventable. And it is, again, I think a real microcosm, because just as Mr. Coleman was just, you know, lashing the Democrats with what wasn't, it wasn't a high velocity, high energy, you know, tirade. In his voice was just this immense power, and I will even say authority, authority of one who has that righteous indignation, a real reason to be angry and to be upset. And to be judgmental of their actions as the Democrat Party in supporting not just the notion of illegal immigration, but actively working against doing anything about it or capturing people and putting them back to the country of their origin because they were here illegally. It's not about being mean. It's not about, you know, coming up with, you know, it's not about being the Nazis or being Hitler or any of that ridiculous nonsense. It was about common sense. And I'm sure that they listened to him and maybe they went, you know, back to their offices or whatever and said, oh boy, well, that was really something today. I'll tell you that much. Oh boy. All right. Well, you know, what's for lunch? That might be the reaction that he got or that they made following what, again, was a very heartfelt talk. Again, extemporaneous. And so I saw this earlier. I absolutely wanted to play it. And again, because it is that microcosm, it does put everything out there. I can't imagine. And as what have I been saying for months and months now? Make these people defend the indefensible. Continue to put them into that position. Defend the indefensible. Why don't you? Tell all the people, you know, and stand up with El Sico, El Sayed, and say, that's right. Yes, the move to Canada if you want the American dream, you know. Oh, yeah. Defend the indefensible. The more the merrier on this. Just everybody get together and have a big tent party. The party of the big tent. crazy stuff. I mean, so yes, again, defend the indefensible. Make them own it. Make them talk about it. Make them justify it. Can you please justify your Marxist, socialist, communist views? And please use examples. You know, this kind of stuff. And of course, they won't do it. You're trying to make this about a streamer in California. And I don't agree with everything everybody says, but I'm not part of cancel culture. We had that quote on the program yesterday from El Sayed, El Sicko. And I don't believe in cancel culture. I don't think anybody really does in the grand sense. But do you listen to yourself, man? Come on, old sport, listen to yourself on that. And realize that the things Hassan Piker stands for and has said are so egregious. In fact, as far as I can tell, he's not really even mentioning the guy's name. Because that would be, again, makes your association much more close, right? Well, I think Hassan's okay. I mean, he says a couple of weird things. You know, we're just a couple of bros, having some beers together. You know, this is what. And he said a couple outlandish things, but you know, he's my bro. I mean, and this commercial stuff that El Sayed is doing is laughable in the extreme. They're trying to rebrand this guy. I mean, I'm telling you, it looks like a Target commercial, you know, and with all due respect, and I'm not insulting Target commercials, because a lot of times they can be pretty funny and they can be pretty memorable and they're effective, but that's why they think they're trying to get that same kind of vibe going. But, you know, this, you know, trying to make this guy into what, a hunk? Come on, man. And if we always hear about, well, they're distracting us, and Trump is distracting you with bombing, you know, the you-know-what out of the Iran bunkers where they're trying to build a nuclear weapon.
1: As a distraction.
0: It's just a distraction. Trump's trying to distract you. Well, the Democrat Party elite, and certainly the Democrat socialists, and whoever's making these commercials are trying to distract you 100%. So that you don't focus on the things that were said. Did America deserve 9/11? I mean, that's a simple question. And El Sicko, El Sayed could be asked that numerous times a day. If you had intrepid reporters doing that, you know, please, you know, just, can you clarify? Well, I don't think he, you know, I don't really think that. But America deserving 9/11. Can you speak to that a little bit more? Well, I, you know, again, make them defend the indefensible. That is one of the primary tactics that we can employ here. All right, we're going to round out this section of the program, this segment of the program. We got Todd in Tampa this morning. We'll find out what's on Todd's mind. Good morning, Todd.
2: Kyle, let's get down to business here. Let me tell you what the Lord said. As long as you keep me on for 60 seconds between now and the midterms, we won't lose. But if you take me off, we will lose. Let me say this right here. No matter when I call to the American people who are just tuning in, I put Donald Trump in the White House. He never ran for dog catcher. I've been on the Trump train. I'm the head of the Trump train since 2010. When he came down the escalator in 2016, you're 6 years behind the Trump train, honey. Okay, let me say this, okay, to everyone who doesn't understand politics, which is 90% of you, okay? Okay, El Sayed is Piker. Piker is El Sayed. Piker is Mondami. They hate America. Rubio, they shouldn't even be able to run. They shouldn't be able to run. This is treason. This is treason. This is people who are running for office who hate our country, hate our Constitution, and hate the American way of life. Leave. Okay? Did you hear the son of the founder of Hamas? He's saying that Islam is not in harmony with the United States, okay? These Muslims, you have to go. And let me tell Debbie Wasserman Schultz, who's in Palm Beach, who hates America too, who's a Democrat socialist. Good try, but you can't fool a Corleone, okay? You said, yeah, Piper's an anti-Semite, but Donald Trump shouldn't be having a war with Iran. No, Iran's been saying death to America for 47
0: years.
2: Thank
0: yeah.
2: God, Donald. But thank God Donald is settling all family business. You're fired, Washington.
0: All right, we got Todd in Tampa. We're heading to break. Stay with us, everybody. Kyle Warren with you.
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5: With SRN News, I'm Jason Walker. Some tourists previously reported missing in Nepal have now made contact with authorities. Australian Prime Minister Anthony Albanese says 5 Australians have been confirmed safe, reducing the number of missing Australians to 38. Authorities say 2 Spanish nationals, 2 Americans, and a Belgian national had contacted authorities and were now being classified as in contact. Tropical Storm Eduardo is now made landfall and along the Texas-Louisiana border, picking up a late burst of strength as it left the Gulf, that storm bringing very heavy rain, although officials say the storm will begin to weaken rapidly. And the House of Representatives has censured one of its own. This is SRN News.
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13: Overnight, expect mostly cloudy skies with a low of 76. On Wednesday, a mix of clouds and sunshine with several heavy thunderstorms possible in the afternoon. These storms may lead to temporary flooding on roads and in areas with poor drainage. The high temperature will reach 90 degrees. Wednesday night, there is a chance of a thunderstorm early, then turning partly cloudy with a low around 77. That's your AccuWeather forecast.

0: right, welcome back, everybody. That's such a cool intro that you just have to kind of let it go, you know. Here we continue now, starting up back up from the bottom of the hour towards the top of the hour, making our climb. And you are right along there with us, and we are glad that you're there. Of course, 949-822-7959, that's the number to call if you'd like to be part of the program this morning. And we do have a, you know, we have our controversial question of the day. Like, and earlier we had about the flock cameras, and we talked about Iran and having a nuclear weapon, you know, similar to North Korea, but there are some very big differences in how the United States has been handling those two different things. But nevertheless, I like these controversial questions of the day, because I think it gets us talking about some different stuff here as well, and things that are very, you know, very relevant. You know, the other day, Victor Davis Hanson on townhall.com had a great article. And the article was entitled, "Is communist, the term communist, is it no longer a slur?" That's really, I thought this is a great question. So, right, kudos to Victor Davis Hanson for asking that question. I think it's a pretty good controversial question of the day. Because you've got a lot of young people, let's say, that are hearing these terms, and we've talked a little bit about this on the program, of course, in the past. They're hearing this term, or they're hearing socialists, or they're hearing Marxist, and they certainly are hearing communist, but it doesn't set off the alarm bells the way that it really should. And so we throw this out there. You know, is it, I think, of course, that it is a slur. The last thing in the world anybody would ever want to be called is a communist. You know, there are communists among us, obviously. There are communists in the world and so forth. But typically, they're not part of the larger picture of American politics, and just directly espousing these kinds of things. And especially, and you'll also hear, well, you know, they're not really communists. They weren't really communists over there in the Soviet Union and this kind of stuff. Well, but we always had these terminologies, and this term kind of morphed a little bit, I think. But because when I think about communist China or, the Soviet Union, I think about the authoritarian aspect of it. I think about it being controlling all the people. There is the superficial guise that, oh no, everyone will, there will be plenty and everything will be good and we'll, and we're going to work it out and everybody's going to have their, what they need and stuff like that. But we know it doesn't happen. Same thing with, you know, socialism. If go look at Cuba, go look at these other places that have evidently tried socialism. What will Mamdani's New York look like if he could truly have it be a socialist utopia? And of course, it would never be a utopia. That's a joke, right? To use that kind of terminology, those two words together. Okay. Of course, it would be nothing but an awful thing. So-called socialist utopia, quote unquote. See, that's how we'd use the word. But at any rate, folks, once again, we've got a lot to do on the program this morning. Let's listen in, because we were talking a little bit about Hassan Piker and, of course, El Sicko El Sayed. Well, J.D. Vance was in a campaign rally in Michigan on Monday, and he was talking about El Sicko El Sayed. I'm wondering if, I don't know, do you think the vice president will pick up on this? I don't know. Somebody in the administration's gonna hear that and go, hey, maybe we should use that one. But yeah, let's listen to the vice president, J.D. Vance, talking about El Sicko El Sayed,
1: who says that 9/11, we're about to celebrate the 25th year or commemorate the 25th year of those terrible terrorist attacks and celebrate all the brave heroes who made it, frankly, as terrible as it was, it could have been so much worse. We're about to celebrate those heroes and commemorate those that we lost. And he campaigned. Abdul El-Sayed, one of his main campaign surrogates, suggested that America deserves 9/11. And, you know, I was trying to understand what would motivate a person to say these things, what would motivate a person to do these things. And I realized that there's something about Abdul El-Sayed that is very, very evil and on the rise in the United States of America today. And it's people who see themselves not as citizens of a common nation, fighting for every single person, whether they're Jewish or Christian, whether they're white or black or brown, but see themselves as fighting for one group at the expense of others. And that is how, ladies and gentlemen, you destroy the United States of America. I see in this crowd people from all walks of life. I see white people, I see black people, I see Jews and Christians, I see people who are united by their love of the United States of America and their desire to give all of our children a better life.
0: Well, he's just so out of touch. I mean, he's just, oh, come on. You know, oh, man. J.D. Vance, he doesn't understand the finer nuances. That's Hassan Piker and El Sicko himself, you know, are trying to educate people on these things. They're just trying to make this better. Don't you know that? And they want to make it more affordable. On top of that, that is the cherry on top, right? That's it. Everything's going to be great and we're going to make everything affordable and so forth. And these crazy thoughts of America being, it's right there in the Pledge of Allegiance. One nation under God. One nation, right? Indivisible. With liberty and justice for all. My friends, you know, just contain, even in those words that I just spoke, what's contained in those words is the very essence of what makes our country so unique. And yes, I could say the word great. It is great. We use that word. But it's also incredibly unique because throughout Earth history, and hear me on this, throughout Earth history, the United States has been here for 250 years. For Earth history. And most of the time, everything gravitates towards ruling one, you know, person or group ruling over another group and so forth. It always goes back to that somehow. But in terms of what the United States is truly all about, in its own unique way, its own unique status as a republic and what it stands for and how it even came about and the fact that it has had this longevity, I've said before, and it's 250 years, and there are some people who don't want it to see 251. Think about that. Getting to July 4th of 2027, you know, could very well just be a slog. And I don't think so, but it very well could be. Because this notion that the United States of America will go on and on is anathema to those that are on the rise, like we just heard our vice president say. And these kinds of things, this is for all the marbles. 1776 certainly was about all the marbles. And now, and that has been going on for a very long time, obviously. But there are those today who are also now playing for all the marbles. But they're not the marbles of freedom. They're not the marbles of dignity. They're not the marbles of life, liberty, and the pursuit of happiness. They're very, very different indeed. All right, stay with us, folks. Kyle Warren with you, and we are coming right back.

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0: right, welcome back, everybody. And if you were born on
1: this day in history,
0: that's right. If you were born on this day in history, and we got some pretty good ones. We got some pretty good ones this morning, and we've got a very poignant one to tell you about. And we'll start off with that one here on this day in history part of the program. You share a birthday here on this September the 2nd. On September the 2nd in 1948, Christa McAuliffe was born. She died in 1986, as we know, aboard Space Shuttle Challenger. And that was in 1986. But she was born on this day in history, September the 2nd. She was going to be the teacher in space. And if you remember back in those days, if you were alive back in those days, teacher in space was a real cool thing. It was just going to be a real cool thing because she was not an astronaut. She didn't, you know, grow up to be an astronaut or to train, you know, her desire wasn't to be an astronaut, but she was able to become part of this great program. And she was going to teach a lesson from space. And, you know, back in those days, right, this is 1986. And so in order to, you know, have the teacher in space, they would have to broadcast this over television, right? And so the idea would have been, you know, they're going to wheel in, you know, the AV cart into the classrooms with the TV, maybe a VCR, and they would have quote unquote streamed the teacher in space lesson. But then, of course, sadly, that was never to be because Challenger exploded shortly after launch there in from Cape Canaveral in Florida. And it was very devastating. The loss of the entire Challenger crew was awful and devastating. But I think it hit America pretty significantly because here you had someone who was, you know, just, I want to say a regular person. I think she was an extraordinary person, but you get what I'm saying. She wasn't someone who had wanted to be an astronaut her whole life, this kind of thing. And because she was a civilian, basically. And here we are. We saw this awful thing unfold. President Reagan comforting the country later that day. And just so many questions of what happened. It still is very difficult to watch. You know, if you see a documentary or file footage or anything like that of the Challenger, and then you hear the words, go with throttle up, and then the explosion, because the O-rings were leaking, one particular one, leaking out of the solid rocket boosters or the SRBs, and of course, working on that huge tank with the fuel in it, and of course, it blows up, and it's just a terrible, terrible tragedy. But we remember Christa McAuliffe, and I think that's exactly, you know, the whole idea, I do think she would want people to say, yeah, well, you know, listen to your teachers, you know, help your teachers, you know, respect your teachers. And because hopefully they're going to tell you something that you're going to carry with you for your whole life. And I know I've got teachers in my past and professors when I was at school and so forth that I still remember things that they told me today. And I still remember perspectives that I got. And from time to time, I talk a little bit about that here on the show. And, you know, especially when I was in college, the most conservative people I ever met, faculty that I ever met, had come from places like Soviet Union or China or other places where it was pretty repressive. And the most liberal, of course, they never came from those places. They were still too busy trying to tell you how wonderful it would all be. All right. Also, on this day in history, 1964, told you we had some good ones. Keanu Reeves, probably the nicest celebrity ever, with the, you know, and with the possible exception of the late Dolly Parton, now everybody universally loved Dolly Parton. I think people kind of universally love Keanu Reeves, to be honest. He can't make a bad movie, and certainly action star extraordinaire. Unlikely, I think, in so many ways, but pulls it off. And absolutely, the precision that he has to be able to do, especially with the John Wick films and so forth, is just next level stuff that he's able to do. But just a great, seemed a very nice guy by all accounts, and so many stories of his generosity. Also, Selma Hayek, born in 1966. And she's the Mexican-American actress, of course, and she's been in so many different things, from Dusk Till Dawn, all kinds of stuff like that. But also something else occurred on this day. I want to address it here because I think it is so, so important. On this day, September the 2nd, in 1945, on the deck of the USS Missouri in Tokyo Bay, Japan surrendered for World War II, bringing that to an end. In the it just is so powerful to me, especially if you see photos of the Japanese representatives there on the deck of the Missouri battleship Missouri, and you think about that day. It's just put yourself in the way back machines. It's September the 2nd, 1945, and Japan is formally surrendering. That starts, and then September 3rd is the day after they surrendered. And the world begins to change. And things begin to move now in a new direction. And it takes many, many years. But what I've always said, and I love coming back to this, because the war was over, right? The war was over. And we have become such fast friends with the Japanese people, with the nation of Japan. And the world has been transformed as a result of this. Because, again, the war was over. And we can't apply that to things in the Middle East. To a great degree, right? You can't. When is the war going to be over with militant Islam or Hamas? You know, put it to a particular group. When is the war going to be over? When are they going to say, we're stopping now? And lay the foundational structure for another world transformed? And I know it's much easier said than done. I'm just pointing out the differences. And even today, of course, the war was over in Europe, victory in Europe. And we are friends and allies with the German people, you know, and Germany. But again, it's because the war was over. But when you have militant groups, or you have, entities that just are hell-bent to have a forever war, or to constantly be attacking, or to constantly be scheming, that's a much, much different story. And so when we talk about the free world, and we talk about Western civilization, or we talk about even our good friends in Japan and in Asia, it's a whole different ballgame, isn't it? And you see, we have this mentality among us all.

but things can change, and they can change for the better, my friends. All right. Stay with us. Kyle Warren with you. Here we go. We're heading up to the top of the hour. Then we're going to hear the news, and then we're going to come back. So please, don't go anywhere.

0: 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We asked Hugh Hewitt what America means to him.
1: It's actually freedom. 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
2: For nearly 3,000 years, Homer's The Iliad has shaped the Western imagination. 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
3: With SRN News, I'm Jason Walker. Germany says Moscow is behind an attempted drone attack on a busy airport. Lisa Dwyer reports.
4: The German government has blamed Russia for an attempted attack at the Leipzig-Halle airport last month using a drone laden with explosives. Germany says it will shut down a Russian consulate, among other measures against Moscow. The drone was found near a Ukrainian plane on the evening of August 4th and defused. Moscow has been widely accused by Western officials of running a campaign of sabotage and disruptions across Europe with the aim of undermining support for Ukraine and destabilizing European nations. I'm Lisa Dwyer.
3: Well, the man who converted from Islam has addressed the annual RJC event in Las Vegas. He has a warning about Islamic culture in the United States as people gear up to vote in the midterms. Correspondent Laura Winters explains.
5: The RJC, Republican Jewish Coalition, in Las Vegas for its annual meeting. One of the speakers, Mossab Hassan Youssef, the son of the terrorist who co-founded Hamas. He has an interesting story as he served as an informant for the IDF, the Israeli Defense Forces, and has left the culture. At the RJC event, he tells the crowd there is no room for Islam dominance, especially here in the United States. Let me be very clear about this. I personally, as an American, as a taxpayer, I don't want Muslims in America. This country is perfect, and it's much better without your Islamic belief system. Do I need to be more clear than this? Laura Winters reporting.
3: Murder case against the Utah man accused of assassinating Charlie Kirk is headed for trial. Defendant Tyler Robinson facing a potential death sentence if convicted. A judge agreed with prosecutors. He said they had overwhelming evidence. This is SRN News.
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3: 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Freedom is more than inheritance. 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
7: Overnight will be mostly cloudy with a low of 76. Moving into Wednesday, expect a mix of clouds and sunshine along with the possibility of a few intense thunderstorms in the afternoon. Be prepared for heavy downpours that could lead to temporary flooding on roads and in areas with poor drainage. The high will reach 90 degrees. That's your AccuWeather forecast. I'm meteorologist Jason Caterina for AM 860, The Answer.

0: So there's a story I saw earlier that talks about the Iranian president, you know, Pezeshkian, Masoud Pezeshkian, the Iranian president, that guy. Well, evidently, he's talking about trying to return to immediate talks after some more pummeling going on from the American military. But yes, return to talks if the United States wants to do that. And return immediately. You know what I think President Trump ought to say? No, that's okay. No, we don't need any talks. Just collapse already. We're done talking on that. And that sounds so harsh. How could you possibly say something like that? I mean, don't you want to have diplomacy win the day? Of course, I always want to see diplomacy win the day, if possible, and that it can actually be a good outcome. But, you know, come on. Oh, we just need some more talks. Oh, so you mean you want to buy some more time to try to fix whatever got blown up or bring out or again, get stuff from China or Russia so that you can keep coming back and fight some more. Yeah, right. Yeah, just what I think the president ought to say. No? How about no? How about Dr. Evil? How about no? He could say that. All right, welcome to the program, everybody. Kyle Warren with you at KyleWarrenShow.com. Of course, let's head to the phone lines ASAP and talk to Jim in Clearwater. Good morning, Jim.
1: Morning, Kyle. Yeah, that's a big no to Iran for sure. I was thinking earlier you said about the Declaration of Independence, and I was thinking of two major groups that don't fit in just because of that statement. And like where it says that all men are created equal, that they are endowed by their creator. Okay, well, communism, they're atheists, you know?
0: Right.
1: That sort of like cuts them out of the game right there, I think. You know, you want to worship Mao or somebody. So I don't think they're going to fit in good just based on that. And then it goes on and says, you know, you're endowed by the creator with certain unalienable rights, life, liberty, and pursuit of happiness. All right, well, Islam means submit. The word itself means submit. Mm-hmm. Muslim, the word means I submit. So if you can't be at liberty and be submitting to Muhammad at the same time, I mean, or submitting to whatever. Those two things there, they just don't seem to me that they're ever going to jive, you know? And I don't see how the communists or the Muslims are ever going to fit in to this, you know, proclamation.
0: Well, they can't. Yeah, you're right. You know, the whole thing, everything in the declaration like that is antithetical. I mean, you know, we look at it in a way to say, okay, well, you know, liberty means you have the liberty and the freedom to pursue what you want or to think what you want, to say what you want, these kinds of things. But you're right. But that's in a larger context of being free. But yet there's an oppression that comes from these kinds of systems that doesn't allow for liberty in the real sense.
1: Oh, yeah. I mean, that's a big deal to leave Islam. I mean, you know, people get killed over that. You know, you become apostate in Islam. I mean, you want to be in a secular country. You don't want to be in a Muslim country and do that. Hey, things are going to happen to you. One little related thing. I've been reading this book, The Reformation, by Will Durant. He makes this really cool statement. He makes the case for religion. And I just read this thing. I think it's pretty good. It says, he says, in any case, religious doctrines were determined not by the logic of a few, but by the needs of many. They were a frame of belief within which the common man, inclined by nature to 100 unsocial actions, could be formed into a being sufficiently disciplined and self-controlled to make society and civilization possible. I'm like, wow, you know, that is...
0: That's really powerful. You know, yeah.
1: Yeah. Because, you know, you look at people that are pretty much agnostic or atheist in the 70s, and, you know, I was a pothead and all that kind of crap. You know, I wasn't doing anything for myself. But even when you, the other day you mentioned that about, those about sin cast the first stone. That always rung with me, even though I was a pothead. I was like, yeah, that really does. You know, anybody could use that, you know?
0: Mm-hmm.
1: And that's Christian teaching that anybody can use, you know?
0: That is so cool, because yes, that's right. It laser beams into your heart. that's what it does. It finds its way right in. Yeah.
1: It's like saying, you know, well, somebody makes a mistake or something, instead of like, you know, attack them maybe you need to do this, try it this way. Maybe you can just help them instead of just like, you know, trying to squash them. You know, it's like, that's what Jesus is telling people, you know, it's like, hey, you know, we all need to like lighten up and, you know, cut each other some slack once in a while.
0: right. I mean, it's one of the most important stories in the Gospels, you know, again, demonstrating Jesus's love for the people that he came to save. It's overwhelming in so many ways.
1: Oh, yeah, for sure. Okay.
0: Absolutely. Hey, thank you, Jim. I appreciate the call, as always. Very, very much so.
1: Welcome. Bye.
0: Okay, take care. Jim in Clearwater, everybody. Great call. And, right, this idea of liberty, the idea of being able to just thrive under those amazing words of the Declaration of Independence. Because that's what America has done for 250 years. It is thriving, and it's going to thrive even more. You know, and right now it's hitting me once again. You know, the great words of President Reagan, who always believed that the best days of America are always ahead of us, whether it's the El Sayeds or the Mamdanis or the Angie Nutjob Nixons, or the AOCs, or any of these of this ilk, you know, they just can't be successful in this, because America has to be successful. All right, stay with us, folks. We are coming right back.
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5: Acme has knowingly been making dangerous products for decades.
6: In the new movie Coyote vs. Acme, Wile E. Coyote is still chasing the Roadrunner. But after 8 decades, he realizes maybe the problem isn't his determination. Maybe the problem is Acme's destructively defective gear. It's time for another approach. Wile E. Coyote is going to sue Acme. And just like that, our dogged canine trades in Southwestern highways for a titanic legal battle that might just level the world's biggest corporation. The result is about what you'd expect. Nice messages about determination, slapstick violence, and comedic innuendo. But we also get some disappointing mild profanity, likely parents' biggest concern. So we're giving Coyote versus Acme a 3.5 out of 5 for family friendliness. Read the full review at PluggedIn.com/radio. I'm Adam Holtz with the Plugged In Movie Review by Focus on the Family.
7: Joshua 1:8 says, "This book of the law shall not depart from your mouth. You shall meditate on it day and night, and be careful to according to all that is written in it, and then your way will be prosperous, and everything you do will have success."
8: This is Focus on the Family Minute with Russ Crossan, talking about how most people have the wrong idea of success and how they should actually define it.
7: So, Jim, I used to read that and think, Joshua 1:8, I'm going to have money. But read it more slowly. What's the Bible say? Love your wife as Christ loved the church, you're successful. Deuteronomy 8, train up your kids. It says, do according to what's written in here, and then you're successful. So true success has nothing to do with money. It has to do with doing what the Bible says, which is love my wife, train up my children the way they should go, work hardly for my employer, Colossians 3:23. And so we have bought the wrong definition of success, which has really exacerbated the problem of balance.
8: More from Russ Crossan on what true success is and what the Bible says about it at familyminute.org.
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0: right, welcome back, everybody. Kyle Warren with you.
1: I used to
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0: freedom.
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0: All right, so here we go. Still heading into hour number two here of the program, and we're glad that you're here, of course. KyleWarrenShow.com is the website. 949-822-7959 is the number to call as well, and we hope that you're doing well this morning throughout the overnights. No matter what you're doing, I hope things are going just fine. Well, yesterday on the program, we had a couple of great, great listener messages. And I have right here, SRQ Mayor, also David in Bradenton, I believe. We had a great message from him as well. And they were talking about, we were talking about monikers for Tallarico. And I just loved it. I love the monikers that we got for Tallarico. And David in Bradenton and also SRQ Mayor chimed in and said, it's Tallarico. So, yes, I love it. I love it. Yes, Tallarico. This is what the president says, I think, as well. That's what I think they were telling us in the messages. And but this from Breitbart, my friends, James Tallarico described capitalism as one of three interconnected oppressive systems, quote unquote, during the 2020 climate forum, and spoke of beginning the process of dismantling them, employing rhetoric similar to language used at the time by the Democrat Socialists of America and other progressive climate activists. CNN reported Tuesday that Tallarico, then a 31-year-old state representative seeking re-election to a second term in the Texas House, made the remarks during a September 2020 virtual climate candidate forum hosted by the Austin chapter of the Sierra Club alongside four other Texas House candidates. I'm so thankful that you asked this question, and also thankful that young activists have really drawn the link between climate change and white supremacy and capitalism in our country, Tallarico said after being asked what lawmakers could do to address the disproportionate effects of climate change on communities of color. All these little code phrases and code words and things like this, you know, this is the kind of thing that I think people are just, they're ditching now. they want to throw it into the trash. They're so tired of all of the division and divisive things. And because you've always got to have, well, there's an oppressor and an oppressed, and you have to put it all into these, into this framework so that I can get votes or I can get you to be angry about this or that. It's just awful. But there are the code phrases and code words and things like this that they are bound to, right? There is a bondage to that. They can't get away from it. And I think the only ways that all three of those oppressive systems work together, Tallarico says, are we going to be able to begin the process of dismantling them. Tallarico also criticized the future of Texas's oil and gas industry during the Sierra Club forum. We all know that Texas has been a leader in oil and gas. Yeah, really? Yeah. Yeah, that's how it's been for, I don't know, a very, very, very long time. But in many ways, that's like being the leader in cassette tapes in the 1980s, Tallarico said. That industry is not going to last. Well, Mr. Tallarico, you better hope it does last. And that we don't... so many things come from petroleum, right? I mean, I don't have an exhaustive list in front of me, but it's a lot. It's the things that run our society, and so many things that we take for granted are part and parcel of the petroleum industry. Now, in my opinion, the environmental, you know, left-wing environmental, activists, shall we say, they are using something to try again. to just get more, to just get power, or to be able to get dominion over you. And that dominion comes from, well, you can't have this kind of energy. This energy is bad. You've got to listen to me, and I'll tell you how you can use energy, and I will tell you to what level you can use energy, how you can even generate your energy. And if you do something else, then you are causing the rising of the seeds, or you're causing anything that's bad. I mean, just take your pick, because you're not listening to me. And it is not some kind of universal thing. It's not a settled, idea of any kind. But it can be used for manipulation. Now, we've had a lot of great discussion over the last couple of days, and certain scriptural concepts and foundations. And I've always thought, because this is what I learned when I was very little, right? That you're supposed to be a good steward of the earth, right? Of whatever it is that you've been given charge over, right? Go out and tend the garden, right? In Genesis. But generally speaking, we're supposed to be good stewards. So that means we're not supposed to simply trash the place without any thought of any kind. But we are to be good stewards. So, of course, you have to have that mindset. But what happens is that you have political groups that then capitalize on that. They take it over. They quote unquote try to own it, so that only they are the ones that speak with any authority when it comes to environmental issues. And so if you cross them, it's like crossing Dr. Science, right? It's like crossing Dr. Fauci, who is science. So you can't even ask a question. You can't say, well, how does that work again? When did the mask and the, how does that work with the viruses? I mean, it's almost like Monty Python. It's like viruses are what we call very, very small. So small, in fact, that it can go right through your mask. I mean, it's almost ridiculous like that. But they would be doing that to be funny. And it was never funny, obviously, with the COVID and all that stuff. But, I have a golf ball and it will go through the chain link fence. And I've also heard it when I was really young. I heard it described, it was called a cyclone fence. Anybody out there remember the term cyclone fence? But if you have a chain link fence and you have a golf ball, I mean, that's going to go through it. Or a marble, and maybe that's even a better representation, because viruses are what we call very, very small, right? But if you become the authority or try to usurp the authority of that, then you can help manipulate people, because now they have to listen to you, or they're going to suffer some consequence, right? So Talafrico goes on and says, and if we wanna ensure we have an economy that's gonna work for our children and our children's children, we gotta be ahead of the curve, and Texas has to lead instead of follow on this issue. The language closely echoed rhetoric circulating among socialist and progressive climate organizations in the period leading up to Talafrico's remarks. Isn't that something? DSA principles, Green New Deal must serve as the bridge towards this future. Yep. Okay. And I'm telling you, and this all relates to the midterms, by the way. You allow the Democrats and their Democrat socialists, whatevers, to get majorities. It's lights out, it's game over, it's awful. Because all of these crazy things that they're trying to distance themselves from, this is nothing new. Democrats will always come out and try to sound a lot more moderate. during an election because they know that, generally speaking, their views and their, quote, solutions are never really that popular. And so they have to try to, you know, mitigate that. And when they do that and they can win, then they go for it. All right. Stay with us, folks. Kyle Warren with you. We're coming right back.
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5: With SRN News, I'm Jason Walker. Some good news now coming out of the situation in Nepal. Several tourists previously reported missing in the flooding have now contacted officials saying they are safe, reducing the number of, in this case, Australia. Two people have called saying they are fine, and shortly after that, three others said they also are okay. Nevertheless, officials say more than 1,100 people have died in the flooding, nearly 4,000 still missing. Tropical Storm Edward has made landfall along the Texas-Louisiana border after picking up a quick burst of strength in the Gulf. Officials do say, though, this shouldn't be any bit of a problem because the storm is going to rapidly weaken as it continues its inward trend. SRN News.
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12: Overnight, expect mostly cloudy skies with a low of 76. Moving into Wednesday, there will be a mix of clouds and sunshine, along with a few intense thunderstorms developing in the afternoon. These storms may bring heavy downpours that could lead to temporary flooding on roads and in areas with poor drainage. The temperature will reach a high of 90 degrees. That's your AccuWeather forecast. I'm meteorologist Jason Kennedy.
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All right, welcome back, everybody. Kyle Warren with you. And, of course, the alleged shooter of Charlie Kirk has now been bound over for trial. The judge going through, you know, an exhaustive list and exhaustive information to each count. And he will be bound over for trial. And as I understand, I believe the death penalty will still be on the table. And so at least that that's what I think. I think everyone is looking for in this. And so definitely we'll see if that also remains part of this or will be part of that. But it's hard to believe we're coming up on September the 10th. And that will be the 1 year anniversary of the assassination of Charlie Kirk. And it's just surreal. It still is, to think about that terrible day. But once again, to remember what Charlie Kirk was doing, he was doing this no matter what. It was as if he was put on this earth to talk to people and to engage with them and to be able to try to lead them to where his position was on something. And we just will never see his like ever again. In fact, I remember back in those days now, a year ago, and we'd get a message, you know, here and there about, you know, who is the successor for Charlie Kirk? And I thought it was a great question. I think it's a very natural question. But that answer, I think, is the same today as it was then. And I think that it really does ring true to say, but we're all successor for Charlie Kirk. We all have to be. We have to take the amazing roadmap that he made and amazing instruction manual, shall we say, of engaging people and talking to them and being able to demonstrate the truth about things. And so from time to time, I run across videos of Charlie Kirk, and he's speaking to young people just as he was when he was assassinated on September the 10th of last year. And he's just engaging with them. He lets them speak. He would, I don't want to say roughhouse with them a little bit, but he was very firm, and he could stand toe to toe with those things, with those concepts or those ideas. And some of the people that would step up to the microphone, and a lot of times he would say, okay, no, bring them up to the microphone. Yeah, put them right there. Charlie Kirk had no fear about engaging. Charlie Kirk had no fear, from what I can tell, of mixing it up in terms of these ideas and concepts and principles that we hold so dear. It is utterly amazing to think about what he accomplished in his 31 years. And so, yes, we are all the successor insofar as that we should be engaging and we should have that heart for talking to people. You know, it's interesting because, when we hear about Talafrico, we hear about El Sayed, El Sico, El Sayed, and so forth, I think they know exactly what they're doing. I really do. I think they understand it. I think they know that in so many ways they're just trying to pull the wool over your eyes to be, this is what I'm all about, and almost trying to tell people what they think they want to hear. In other words, they're playing some part. Oh, yeah, we got to dismantle capitalism. You know, honestly, what kind of person says that?
certainly somebody doesn't really know anything about capitalism, or they don't really know how the world works. But they'll tell you stuff. Well, yeah, we need to dismantle that. Oh, yeah, we need to open up the prisons. You know, we got to get rid of the Senate, the Electoral College, the Pentagon. I mean, people should know, they hopefully would know that these are ridiculous and ludicrous concepts. But I think they say it because they think that that's their cottage industry and they're building it up. But there are a lot of people who hear this, I think, and they think, okay, well, yeah, well, this is what we need to do. I mean, these opinion leaders are trying to get us to understand this. And that's where, again, I think we have to have a compassion, and I think we need to have an understanding, and I think we need to engage and with the model of Charlie Kirk, because if somebody has been led down the wrong path, maybe even since they were a little kid, or what some ideology they, quote, grew up in, you know, and they may not know, they may not hear about what things are really like in America. Well, then we have to, again, engage with them in a good and decent way, so that hopefully they will say, okay, all right, okay, I never knew that. I never thought about it like that. Thank you for listening to me. Thank you for talking with me. Thank you. Can you imagine the kind of world the change in the world that we would see if we had a lot more Charlie Kirks in that sense? We had a lot more engagement. Because I'm telling you, the people that were at the microphone was not really even the primary person that Charlie Kirk was speaking to. He was talking to all the people that were listening in and would never dream of going up to the microphone or saying something. But they're listening on the fringe. They're listening on the perimeter. And maybe, just maybe, they would hear something that would make that little bell go off in their head. Oh, ding, yes, this makes sense. This breaks through. And so again, I remember that terrible day, and when the news began to break, and my heart just sank. And then the confirmation began to come out. It was just awful. And to this day, I think about his wife, you know, with their small children, and the fact that their lives were forever changed. And so, yes, binding this person over for trial, good. And pled not guilty, as I understand. But yes, fine. Let the chips fall where they may. Let the evidence show out. Let it all be there. And let it be a message that this kind of stuff will never prosper. This isn't the way we do things. And so as we approach this anniversary, I'm sure that Charlie Kirk's loved ones, his friends, his close associates, his family, they're going to need some extra prayer cover as we head towards this terrible and grim anniversary. So I hope that we can all keep that in mind, because again, this is, I'm sure that, I mean, it's, whatever words could you even come up with, right, to try to describe, you know, what they would be going through or how they would feel or anything like that. So, but that's what we can do. Wherever you're listening, sound of my voice, you can always pray for these individuals as we come upon this anniversary. All right. So once again, folks, Kyle Warren with you. KyleWarrenShow.com. 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And also, of course, we got our live streams. 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And I hope to see you there, but also hope to see you on the other side
of this brief interlude. So don't go anywhere. Kyle Warren with you, and we are going to come right back. Once again, KyleWarrenShow.com. Stay right there.

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3: 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Apple just sent invites for September 9th. That's only 8 days away. And the worst-kept secret in tech says the start is Apple's first folding iPhone. 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The first surprise, Tim Cook won't be on stage. Apple's new CEO, John Ternus, well, he's a product guy, and this launch is his debut. The phone, the iPhone Ultra. Closed, it's a 5.5-inch screen. 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It's the biggest design shakeup since the very first iPhone back in 2007. Analysts say Apple could sell 20 million of these by Thanksgiving. Now sit down for the price, $2,300. 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
5: 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Again, that's Ladies Leadership Luncheon with me, Laura Trump, Friday, November 13th. 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
6: Foundations of Freedom, a look at America's founding principles and the leaders who shaped our nation.
5: Ronald Reagan understood that liberty could never be taken for granted. In 1967, he warned Americans, freedom is a fragile thing and it's never more than one generation away from extinction. President Reagan knew the freedoms secured by one generation were not guaranteed to survive to the next. Today, as socialistic ideas that place greater power in the hands of government gain renewed support, Reagan's warning carries even greater weight. Freedom is more than inheritance. It's a responsibility, one we all share. Every generation must fight for the principles that made self-government possible. Freedom only survives when each generation chooses to defend it. So, do we have the courage to defend and protect what is being challenged? The very principles that made America the greatest experiment in history?

0: or another.
1: Very cool. That's right. Wednesday mornings never sounded so good, did they? All right. So once again, folks, we've got a lot more to tell you about and talk about as we continue through the program. You know, we've been hearing the term, we've been hearing a lot of terms lately, right? A lot of different terms. How about the term Western civilization? Well, this is from the New York Post. Comedian Bill Maher roasted lefty academics for trashing Western civilization while enjoying the freedoms and institutions it created. That about sums it up right there, doesn't it? Isn't it something that it's ironic, I guess. You know, you live in this wonderful timeline, shall we say, of Earth history, and you're going to trash it. Why? You know, but we'll get into this here. So again, this from New York Post. During last Friday night's episode of HBO's Real Time with Bill Maher, he ventured during a conversation about Israel with Wesleyan University President Michael Roth, who has criticized the, quote, boycott, divestment, sanctions movement against Israel that it has flared at the elite Connecticut school and other campuses. Israel was known as an outpost of, altogether now, Western civilization, he told Roth. And that's what it is called. And that's what it was called. That was always a good thing. Now I don't think it is, Maher said, referring to the changing perception of Israel amid its war against Hamas and Gaza that began after the October 7th attacks. Western civilization, they talk about it like it's a bad thing. Instead of saying Western civilization is what gave everyone who's a progressive the things they should be most proud of, Maher continued. Roth jumped in to acknowledge that, quote, a lot of our students think just that. Maher was incredulous. The professors are teaching that message. I think they're learning it from my show, joked Maher. Roth suggested the professors might be watching his show more than the typical 18-year-old, prompting Maher to ask whether he could come to the Middletown, Connecticut campus and be, quote, welcome. Well, welcome maybe not, but certainly, Roth responded, drawing laughs from the audience. That prompted Maher, who frequently skewers the left, to point out his Democrat fundraising credentials. Someone who twice gave the Democrats $1 million, that's not enough credentials to come up, he marveled. See, that's the thing. And Bill Maher can be a Democrat all live long day, all he wants. But what's interesting is that maybe he would not be welcome in such a context. And he would have given the Democrats $1 million on two different occasions. And that's a deal breaker right there, I know. But the issue is how far and how radical the party is becoming. And I don't know, do you buy this whole thing of, well, you know, they're a little too crazy for us now. I wish they wouldn't be in the party, and we got to distance ourselves and stuff like that. I just don't. Do you buy it? I think they're doing it out of maybe some desperation. It's kind of like what I was saying earlier. You know, Democrats will moderate or at least give the impression that they're moderating when it gets closer and closer to an election, because they know that their views are overall not that popular across the country. But once they do get in power, then, you know, which is why they're even asking Hakeem Jeffries, suspected robot, Hakeem Jeffries, by the way, that, you know, what are you going to do if you get the majority in the House? You know, do you have your investigations lined up or other legislative things that you want to accomplish other than the criticism and the affordability thing that you're trying to do right now? It was a very good question. And then, of course, he tried to kind of sidestep it. Well, we're just trying to get elected right now. That's actually, you know, that's the quiet part out loud. Yeah, they're just trying to get elected right now. They have to get elected from their perspective. And it's any means necessary. The end justifies the means. They could lie to you. They could say anything. They could promise the sun, moon, and stars. Or they could even say, well, we're not really interested in impeachment. I mean, it'd just be two more years available in the Trump administration anyway. You know, why go through all that? I mean, we'd much rather spend our time bringing, cost of living down, make everything affordable. Because we have the magic touch. We can do this, but you have to elect us first. So yeah. We won't worry about investigations or going after every single person in the Trump orbit and trying to impeach him. And also, that's all that's not. Don't even worry about that. I mean, they could even go as far as to really try to make people believe that as well. Because the affordability crisis would take precedence. All right, my friends, time now to talk with Denise Simon from FoundersCode.com and the Denise Simon Experience on Facebook. As always here, as we start up heading towards the 4 o'clock hour, or hour number three of the broadcast. Good morning and welcome back, Denise.
0: Hey, thank you. Good morning.
1: Good morning. Well, there's a lot going on and a couple of different things. We saw Markey in Massachusetts seems to have won handily the primary there against, albeit a younger and a much more socialistic sort of guy. What does that sort of bode for other Senate races or just the politics in general? If was it especially hard to or easy to beat a socialist in this case, or what do you think?
0: Years and years and years ago, I was a lobbyist in the telecommunications industry. And one of the first visits I made on Capitol Hill was to Markey's office. And I will tell you, he was undoubtedly back then one of the most obnoxious people and rude people I had met. I was kind of in disbelief. In fact, he was the first person that we met with. And I thought, is this the way this trip is going to be? That being said, what the heck are these people in these states thinking when they do this stuff? Now, I don't like Seth Moulton either, but Markey's been there 150 years.
1: That's true. That's right.
0: So, yeah, dude. You know, I guess we need to go state by state by state and you know, teach these voters stuff.
1: Yes, I hear you.
0: Maybe start there. You know, we can't shame them because that doesn't work. We can't attach the scarlet letter to them. So maybe it's because they're not educated. So maybe that's what we ought to do. I don't know.
1: But does it have any bearing at all on somebody like El Sayed and his new thing that he's doing?
0: Well, we talk about it out here in the world outside the Potomac. You can just about imagine the conversations that are happening in the halls of Congress about this cat. Mm-hmm. So, you know, we had an interesting vote yesterday in the House.
1: Right. About socialism, yes,
0: and you know, doesn't it, Kyle? I mean, what's your takeaway on how that whole thing came to be? Because

0: don't know, you don't always have symptoms. STDs make you and your baby sick.
1: I don't want my baby sick.
0: No one cares more about your baby than you.
1: I'm calling my county health department.
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6: ultimately, prices are going to come down.
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7: Tropical storm Eduardo is making landfall, has made landfall on the Texas-Louisiana border after picking up a late burst. It is expected, though, to rapidly weaken. SRN News.
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12: In the new movie Coyote vs. Acme, Wile E. Coyote is still chasing the Roadrunner. But after 8 decades, he realizes maybe the problem isn't his determination. Maybe the problem is Acme's destructively defective gear. It's time for another approach. Wile E. Coyote is going to sue Acme. And just like that, our dogged canine trades in Southwestern highways for a titanic legal battle that might just level the world's biggest corporation. The result is about what you'd expect. Nice messages about determination, slapstick violence, and comedic innuendo. But we also get some disappointing mild profanity, likely parents' biggest concern. So we're giving Coyote versus Acme a 3.5 out of 5 for family friendliness. Read the full review at PluggedIn.com/radio. I'm Adam Holtz with the Plugged In Movie Review by Focus on the Family.
13: Joshua 1:8 says, this book of the law shall not depart from your mouth. You shall meditate on that day and night and be careful to according to all that is written in it, and then your way will be prosperous, and everything you do, you'll have success.
14: This is Focus on the Family Minute with Russ Crossan, talking about how most people have the wrong idea of success and how they should actually define it.
13: So, Jim, I used to read that and think, Joshua 1:8, I'm going to have money. But read it more slowly. What's the Bible say? Love your wife as Christ loved the church. You're successful. Deuteronomy 8, train up your kids. It says, do according to what's written in here, and then you're successful. So true success has nothing to do with money. It has to do with doing what the Bible says, which is love my wife, train up my children the way they should go, work heartily for my employer, Colossians 3:23. And so we have bought the wrong definition of success, which has really exacerbated the problem of balance.
14: More from Russ Crossan on what true success is and what the Bible says about it at familyminute.org.
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5: Overnight, expect mostly cloudy skies with a low of 76. On Wednesday, a mix of clouds and sunshine with several heavy thunderstorms possible in the afternoon. These storms may lead to temporary flooding on roads and in areas with poor drainage. The high temperature will reach 90 degrees. Wednesday night, there is a chance of a thunderstorm early, then turning partly cloudy with a low around 77. That's your AccuWeather forecast. I'm meteorologist Jason Caterina for AM 860, The Answer.
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0: spokesman talked about Iran's response to the United States and its strikes, which President Trump says basically there's more where that came from. But get this, they're now saying that Tehran won't exercise, quote, restraint. You know, oh, come on. I mean, this kind of talk. And then also, of course, hey, we'll go back to the talks if you want to. And I don't know. That tells me that maybe they're being a little more desperate than we think. They always want to talk when they want to take time to rebuild and try to bind up their wounds, I think. All right, folks, welcome back to the show. Kyle Warren with you. Here we are. It is hour number three. KyleWarrenShow.com, of course, is the website. And we've got Denise Simon, FoundersCode.com, and the Denise Simon Experience on Facebook. And Denise, of course, it's this and that happening with Iran, but is there any movement here in terms of the needle moving at all, or what do you think?
1: No, I mean, you know, you've got two different things here. So if this leadership, you know, wants to maybe sort of kind of have talks, maybe they ought to go talk to the IRGC.
0: Right.
1: You know, maybe there ought to be a confab within the country, because they're clearly not on the same sheet of music. You know, they're kind of all over the place, which means we are not too sure who we're necessarily dealing with. You know, we could be talking with person A, the person B is, you know, pressing the buttons.
0: Well, right, right. I mean, and there was some pretty significant strikes that were going on. And,
1: yeah.
0: And but again, every single time, oh, you know, we want to talk. We want to, hey, let's, where, what about diplomacy? I just think that they want that time to rebuild. And they're just, and whoever it is who's talking for them is just lying, because they're going to do what they do.
1: You said it. That's right.
0: Well, but of course, that's the ongoing thing with Iran. But I, you know, we've talked about this a little bit before, too. Here we go. You know, we're going to be at the midterms before we know it. Do you think that President Trump is now, does he have a renewed sense of, I can keep pummeling them, and that there would be more support for doing something rather than there being sort of nothing happening? I mean, yes, the economic squeeze is going on, but is he looking for something where he can say to the American people, look what I'm doing?
1: He's going to blow off any kind of talks or negotiations.
0: Yeah, I think he should, to be honest.
1: Yes.
0: Yeah.
1: And what's going to happen here now is we're just going to concentrate on stability in the Straits of Hormuz, period. That's the only factor in order for not just the United States to deal with, you know, this inflationary supply and cost of oil and gasoline for the United States, but also for, you know, the rest of the world. So, just forget about it. You know, whatever it is that they're doing, we'll just keep an eye on it. You know, maybe say to Israel, okay, Israel, you know, you guys work with whoever you want to work with over there in the Middle East, determine, you know, what's going on with their nuclear weapons program at the Natanz facility, their missiles and all that other kind of stuff. We're just going to concentrate on the Straits of Hormuz. So I think that's basically what it boils down to here at this point.
0: Well, I mean, and something we've kind of touched on before too, there's some nefarious force. It doesn't even have to be Iran for this example, but if there was some nefarious force that was keeping the Strait of Hormuz from being able to have ships pass through, you know, without being molested, basically, the United States Navy is fully capable of opening that strait. And is that kind of what you're talking about? The idea that, okay, well, we're going to make do here and stop any of the violence insofar as we're capable of doing
1: it. That will be exclusively our contribution to the mess. Yes.
0: Yeah.
1: Exactly. So we're going to keep, you know, the naval assets there. We'll keep a few air assets there, maybe in a carrier. We'll do some rotations into that based on some things that, you know, may happen and the possibilities, you know, that we see. But, yeah, I think that You know, if there's some missiles that are launched or some rockets or this or that, you know, we're prepared to deal with it. But beyond that, we're pretty much finished with them.
0: Well, and of course, one of the other big considerations for the ship owners is going to be insurance. And there was talk a couple of months or more back now that, oh, well, the United States could help underwrite some of that or make mm-hmm. it such that you will have coverage even if Lloyd's of London's not going to cover you kind of thing.
1: Well, it's they'll cover it. It's just that the shippers, the ship owners, you know, that insurance is terribly expensive. Mm-hmm. And that's really what what these costs are about. And I would say, you know, protecting the crews online, on board, you know, some of these guys may have been there 6 months or something, you know, never to go home again.
0: Well, that's right. And they're stuck and they're just anchored or something and waiting and they've got to have all kinds of supplies brought to them. I mean, that's right. the ultimate expression of might as well be on a desert island at that point.
1: That's right. Exactly right.
0: Yeah. And it is something though. I think maybe hopefully people are going to say, okay, we get it. This is a chronic issue for the time being. But Trump is handling it. As long as the oil flows and the costs go down, I think people will be satisfied with that.
1: Well, yeah, but I would also argue that the costs are not going to go down probably until next year.
0: Yeah, for a while. Yeah, mm-hmm. So exactly. It's not going to go down in 60 days. And then, then suddenly mm-hmm. he can come out and say, okay, the midterms are great. Everybody, go fill up your tank.
1: Yeah, yippee skippy. Ain't going to happen.
0: Yeah. Yeah, most unfortunately. Well, I'll tell you what, Denise, stay right there if you would. Folks, we're going to come right back. Much more with Denise Simon as we head through hour number 3 of the broadcast. Don't forget, founderscode.com and the Denise Simon Experience on Facebook. Don't go anywhere.

0: We asked Larry Elder what America means to him.
1: America to me means my father was right. Hard work wins. You get out of life what you put into it. Before you moan or groan about what someone did or said to you, go to the nearest mirror, look at it, and say, what could I have done to change the outcome? Finally, no matter how hard you work, how good you are, sooner or later, bad things are going to happen. How you deal with those bad things will tell your mother and me if we raised a man. That's America.
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2: 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Then ask your doctor's office for a letter of medical necessity to attach, and watch the deadline on that denial. Often it's only 180 days. They're counting you on giving up. Don't do that. 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
3: Foundations of Freedom, a look at America's founding principles and the leaders who shaped our nation.
4: Ronald Reagan understood that liberty could never be taken for granted. In 1967, he warned Americans, freedom is a fragile thing, and it's never more than one generation away from extinction. President Reagan knew the freedoms secured by one generation were not guaranteed to survive to the next. Today, as socialistic ideas that place greater power in the hands of government gain renewed support, Reagan's warning carries even greater weight. Freedom is more than inheritance. It's a responsibility, one we all share. Every generation must fight for the principles that made self-government possible. Freedom only survives when each generation chooses to defend it. So, do we have the courage to defend and protect what is being challenged, the very principles that made America the greatest experiment in history?

0: it's really funny how much El Sayed is trying to, I don't know, act tough or talk tough or talk about football. Okay. All right, folks, welcome back to the program. Kyle Horan with you. Of course, we've got Denise Simon, founderscode.com, and the Denise Simon Experience on Facebook. And Denise, I'm chuckling here because honestly, have you seen some of these exchanges about football between Rodgers and El Sayed, where El Sayed says, well, you obviously didn't say you were voted captain because you would have said so, basically. Probably had that beta energy back then, too, he says. Come on. Where is this campaigning or what's going on here?
1: You know, is this cat only going to be about just slurs and you know, ridiculous
0: yeah.
1: you know, critiques instead of about, you know, issues and policies and legislation and Michigan as a total? You know, if nothing else, Michigan is a football state. I mean,
0: no,
1: we cannot forget.
0: Yeah.
1: So he ought to be pretty careful with that.
0: Well, my father-in-law is a big Detroit Lions fan and won't miss a game. You know, he won't miss watching any game for them at all. And but, you know, this whole thing, in fact, there's an interesting article is actually in the AP, but the title of the article is Macho Macho Men. Democrats talk masculinity on campaign trail.
1: Yeah, well, they didn't like that before. Remember, they don't like macho men.
0: Right, exactly.
1: Mm-hmm.
0: And now you've got El Sayed with what looks like kind of like a Target commercial or something. I don't know what he's doing, but this is like a reintroduction, and he's trying to, you know, he's making a thing about his name. You know, I don't think anybody cares what his name is. His name could be, you know, John Smith for all we care. It's like you say, Denise, but what does he say? What does he talk about? And talk about distracting and deflecting and trying to make it, well, I don't want to criticize him because, you know, his name is Abdul, so I can't say anything about that. That's what he's trying to get us to think.
1: Isn't this stuff just tiresome?
0: Yeah.
1: I guess I would have to challenge his campaign, you know, his campaign people. I hope he's not paying them. Or maybe he doesn't have it and he's it. I don't know. But, you know, this isn't quite the way you kind of run things when it comes to campaigns and what you're supposed to say and what you're not supposed to say. In the meantime, we keep digging up stuff or, you know, some good people doing some good stuff out there on this cat. And he's not only is he equivocating this stuff, but you got a bunch of Democrats that are doing the same thing, that they're excusing or they're minimizing, you know, his history and in his progressive resume. So,
0: well, right. And then when he won't even really, as far as I can tell, say the name Hassan Piker, but he also says, well, I don't want to be a part of cancel culture. So please, yeah.
1: Too.
0: So please don't do this to poor Hassan Piker because of some of the things that he said, like, you know, America deserved 9/11, things like that. I mean, that's not recoverable unless you could say, I'm sorry, I was crazy or I was something else. I mean, I don't even know what kind of explanation you could ever give for something like that.
1: Oh, try.
0: Right.
1: Right. Know? Look, you know, Hassan Piker is who he is. We've had some interactions with each other. You know, we have conversations. We've done some things together, but that doesn't mean that, you know, I endorse or embrace it. You know, I mean, there's lots of things he could say about it, but he doesn't.
0: I kind of think he looks perturbed at the very notion that he has to address this.
1: Of course.
0: Yeah.
1: Mm-hmm. And, you know, is having to address it or being asked this, is it taking him off his game? I don't know that it is because we don't know what his game is.
0: Yeah. Good observation. Absolutely. Yeah. But it is tiresome. And honestly, it's another symptom, I think, of you can't get quality people to run for office most of the time because of the microscope and all the stuff that goes into it. And so you get El Sayeds, you know, that say, okay, I'm gonna go out and do that. Or you get AOCs, or you get others that have no business.
1: You know, I'm confused. I guess I need a lesson here, or, you know, somebody to hold my hand on this one, because if the country rejected Kamala Harris so profoundly, then why do we not feel comfortable yet that the country is rejecting these people? I need the memo on that one.
0: Well, and some of them, you know, they're not, they consider her, you know, to be pretty toxic, I think. And so you make a really good point. Yeah, because why isn't Kamala Harris? In fact, there was it in Alaska? I think it was the Democrat in Alaska. They were like, okay, don't mention my name anymore. Don't try to fundraise along with me or make it look like have some kind of thing to do with me, because they don't want her name out there associated with them.
1: And so, I need help with that. I mean, if Kamala Harris is toxic, then why isn't AOC toxic? Why isn't Jayapal toxic? Or, Maxine Waters toxic?
0: Yeah, and AOC is more than likely gearing up to see about 2028.
1: You know, I hope she does. I so hope she does. It would be so much fun to deal with that campaign. Oh, my God.
0: Well, yeah. I mean, honestly, I hate to say this because I don't want to be mean-spirited, but it just...
1: Oh, I don't mind. Well, I'll do it. Go ahead and say it.
0: Well, but she's not ready for prime time. There is no universe in which we could put AOC behind the Resolute desk and say, okay, go. It doesn't make any sense. It's not just about her age or anything like that. You know, it's who she's told us that she is. I mean, that would be crazy time.
1: If you ask that woman right now, from the river to the sea, what's the name of the river, she couldn't tell you.
0: Right.
1: Just start there.
0: It's awful. Mm-hmm. It is terribly awful. Well, because her agenda would be so in tune with things that would
1: deal.
0: Yeah, that's right. That, and just it would destabilize things in the Middle East. I don't know what, you know, we saw how Kamala Harris looked at Netanyahu anyway. And I can't imagine what the enemies
1: and
0: of Israel.
1: She's married to a Jew.
0: Oh, Kamala?
1: Yeah.
0: Yeah, exactly. Yeah, exactly. And, it's almost like you're watching like a skit or something, or some kind of, you know, like a send up movie, like Airplane or something, but Airplane was funny, you know. but
1: which, by the way, we couldn't air, that movie could not be aired today,
0: not even a little bit,
1: not even Blazing Saddles or mm-mm.
0: That's right.
1: You know, all in the family. No.
0: Yeah, and no horses were harmed in that. I mean, come on, it's making movies. They're making movies, not hurting horses. But yeah, it's just. But that's the thing. Comedy was able to be something that was people could laugh at themselves and so forth. And comedy was supposed to be edgy. And now there's so much constraining anything that could even masquerade as comedy. There's so many jokes you can't do.
1: Oh, well, we don't know because we haven't heard them. Because we're not allowed to hear them.
0: Well, that's right. That's exactly it. And everything kind of suffers. Just because you got bigger CGI effects doesn't make everything better. And just because you have a different kind of self-policing of what will pass as acceptable or woke content, audiences don't like it. They don't go out and spend money to go see it.
1: Well, so here's where we are. Too many things are, off limits.
0: Well, we're going to have no holds barred when we come back.
1: Okay.
0: All right, stay right there. Come on back, everybody. We're going to continue on here through hour number three. So don't go anywhere.

0: This is Carol Platt Liebau for townhall.com. As the 25th anniversary of 9/11 approaches, New York Governor Kathy Hochul is among the leftist Democrats who seem to have learned nothing and forgotten everything. Last week, Hochul visited the Islamic Cultural Center School of New York, whose imam blamed Jews for destroying the World Trade Center after the 9/11 attacks. What's more, Hochul appeared wearing a hijab. Perhaps she thought she was just respecting a religious tradition, but she's dangerously misguided. The hijab is a symbol of female submission, reflecting the view that women's bodies are sinful and must be covered lest men be tempted. Our Constitution protects religious liberty, so Muslim women are free to wear hijabs. But it's ironic and outrageous that left-wing women, who accuse conservatives of plotting a real-life Handmaid's Tale, embrace a symbol of the very female oppression they claim to fear.
1: With SRN News, I'm Jason Walker. The situation in Congo continues to worsen. The rapidly moving Ebola outbreak has now claimed more than 3,000 lives and no signs of slowing down. Several tourists previously reported missing in Nepal have made contact with authorities. Still, the floods have killed more than 1,100 people and nearly 4,000 still missing. Tropical storm Eduardo has made landfall along the Texas-Louisiana border. It is expected to weaken very rapidly. Chevron is expected to announce it will expand operations in Venezuela. Company officials, along with U.S. Energy Secretary Chris Wright, will be in Venezuela later today, where the new investment will be formally unveiled. This is SRN News.
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8: Overnight will be mostly cloudy with a low of 76. Moving into Wednesday, expect a mix of clouds and sunshine along with the possibility of a few intense thunderstorms in the afternoon. Be prepared for heavy downpours that could lead to temporary flooding on roads and in areas with poor drainage. The high will reach 90 degrees. That's your AccuWeather forecast. I'm meteorologist Jason Catarino.

0: All right, welcome back. Bottom of the hour. And the phone lines are open, 949-822-7959. It's 949-822-7959. First time callers, 949-822-7959. See what I did there? And of course, we've got Denise Simon from FoundersCode.com and the Denise Simon Experience on Facebook. And Denise, we've got John in Sarasota giving us a call this morning. Hey, John, thanks for calling.
1: Good morning, Denise, and good morning, Kyle.
2: Hey.
1: I've been listening to the show, and, you know, I just have to say this for whatever it's worth. The amount of energy that we have listened and put into saying El Said and AOC and the other guy from Texas, is this, you know, sometimes you say, I say to myself, is this really the topic of the day? That is our country thing with these people? And when Denise said, nobody wants Kamala. Nobody wants Kamala. Why are they even entertaining these people? Mm-hmm. It's just sometimes mind-numbing that the rest of the world would look at us and think these are the people that might have a chance here in our government. But what even makes it sadder is the people that might vote for them in our country. So I don't know if that makes any sense, but there's a lot of energy out there and a lot of thought and time given to people that really shouldn't even be running for dog catcher. Anyway, that's my bicentennial moment, whatever you can make out of it. It's, wow. If in the last 4 hours, Kyle, you have said El Sicko Said so many times, I wish I had a nickel for every time that you have mentioned that man's name. This is what our world's come to. It's maybe the alarm will go off like in Groundhog's Day or something, the movie with Bill Murray. Mm-hmm. And it'll all be a bad dream. Who knows? But, wow, when you think of all the great men and all the great people, whether they were Democrats, Republicans, independents, that have shown up in this country, good, bad, or indifferent, and the people that have wrote the Declaration of Independence and the Constitution, we're thinking about some bartender from the Bronx running for president? This is absurd. The whole thing is absurd. I think, Denise, you have to share some of that pain medicine with me. So anyway, that's my bicentennial moment.
0: I love it. Hey, thank you, John. Great call. As always, it's John in Sarasota. Well, it kind of goes where I mentioned earlier, Denise. Where are the people that are substantial that will run for office? And they're not doing that.
2: Well, we're not asking the right question. So do we walk up to Bernie Sanders or AOC or Jayapal or, you know, Tallarico or, you know, any of these people and say, give us the difference between communism and socialism and see what they say?
0: Mm-hmm.
2: Walk up to them and say, were all of the founding fathers wrong?
0: Right. Yeah. Put them in a position to have to defend some goofy position.
2: Or describe it.
0: Yeah.
2: Correct. And so I guarantee you, if you walked up to AOC today and had her give you five names of founding fathers, she couldn't do it.
0: Mm-hmm. Well, they were all bad. That's all you need to know, because that's where we're at. It's so overly simplified.
2: Mm-hmm.
0: Yeah. And because these were, quote unquote, white guys or something like that, that would enter into it at some point.
2: Mm-hmm.
0: And, the country had slavery. And so fundamentally, that makes it ineligible to ever change or evolve or anything like that.
2: Countries around the world have slavery.
0: I know.
2: Including the North.
0: Yeah.
2: And countries still today have slavery.
0: That's true. But they can't focus that into an anti-American, agenda today. I mean, that's the thing. So what they do is they focus the history of slavery in America as being somehow still the, you know, the driving force of all things. And I know I'm kind of overgeneralizing with it, but that's the idea. Somehow this is going to be part and parcel. This is why we hear about reparations and all this kind of stuff.
2: Well, you know, I would say to any of them, do you have a list of five laws that you'd like to have repealed? And let's start off with the first one. Why should we repeal Obamacare? Let's go there. Start there.
0: Right. And of course, they would not want to.
2: Well, but here's the thing. Yeah. Instead of saying Obamacare, the Affordable Care Act, because it's not affordable.
0: But they told us it was going. I mean, it's right there in the name.
2: Precisely.
0: It's right there in the name. And if you like your doctor, you can keep your doctor.
2: Mm-hmm. Period.
0: Yeah. And I guess for, here we go, this is for John in Sarasota, for El Sayed El Sicko, you know, if you like your hunting rifle, you can keep your hunting rifle. I don't believe that for a second either.
2: Well, nobody called them hunting rifles.
0: I know. See, I got no problem. People got their hunting rifles, said El Sayed. I mean, does he even realize what state he's trying to run for senator in? It's much more than hunting rifles. But see, that's the thing. That's how you chip away at it incrementally. Or you try to redefine what the Second Amendment is. Well, you know, I got no problem with people hunting. Because you called it a pastime. It's not, there are a lot of people in Michigan. I know this for a fact. They go out, they hunt, and they keep the venison. And they, you know, they pack it away. And they actually feed their families with that. I mean, it's, come on, man. I'll do a Joe Biden. You know, but it's just, it's overwhelmingly ridiculous, a lot of these things. And that's what, but I appreciate what John is saying, because he's absolutely right. I mean, but they are out there driving this agenda, and they're the ones who are forcing everyone to have to talk about socialism and so forth. And in fact, it kind of goes to our controversial question of the day. It was a really good article. The title of the article from Victor Davis Hanson, this was a couple of weeks ago, that he had on Town Hall, and it was, is communist no longer a slur?
2: Mm-hmm.
0: Yeah, and that's a great question, because it's gotten to the point where someone could say, well, no, I'm not a communist, but here's what I believe, and blah, blah, blah, and it sounds pretty much like a communist, you know. And, but it's no longer that alarm bell, red flag, you know, okay, don't talk to me anymore kind of a thing.
2: Well, that's why I say, walk up to any of these people and ask them to give the difference between communism and socialism or Marxism. They can't do it.
0: Well, right. But because also at the same time, there's a chic quality to, you know, hey, they're Combs communists.
2: It's in vogue.
0: Yeah, yes. Exactly. You know, and because that's the whole plan. The whole idea is that, well, we're the younger, quote unquote, you know, it's more hip, which is, I know, gets a phrase from the way, way, way back machine.
2: Groovy.
0: It's groovy. It's far out to be like this, because everyone else doesn't get it. And we're here to save you with this.
2: Groovy.
0: I love it. There are different phrases today, but it changes so often, it seems like. So unless you're a 15-year-old kid or something, you don't know what they are quite realistically.
2: Well, and some of the phrases that we used back then, you know, are coming back or have come back, you know. So, okay, everything but the TV shows, the movies, they can't come back because they're too woke. We've gone too woke.
0: That really is true. But now they're actually trying, you know, this whole woke one is, in fact, I think it was even AOC. Was it AOC the other day?
2: Yes.
0: Woke one is crazy.
2: Mm-hmm.
0: And so they're trying to
2: unwind it.
0: That's right. Exactly. Yeah. Turn it. It's like, it didn't happen. You know,
2: okay.
0: And don't worry about us, because, you know, we left all that behind. But thankfully, the internet is forever, right?
2: It certainly is. You know, I think that they forget that there are a lot of companies out there that keep these things forever, too. They're paid to keep the film.
0: Mm-hmm. Mm-hmm. Well, Denise, as always, have a great morning. We'll talk to you tomorrow morning.
2: All right. Thank you. You too.
0: Take care. Denise Simon, everybody. And folks, we're going to come right back. So don't go anywhere.
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4: 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Generally speaking, it completely falls. How much is it going to cost? Who's going to pay? And will it work?
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5: 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It's the first new one in 13 years. Some fans were in middle school last time. Now they're clearing calendars like it's Thanksgiving with car theft. I'm Kim Commando. The Wall Street Journal found a software engineer, dad of three, who booked 5 vacation days. His plan? Disappear into his cave and play. It gets better. One Army battalion is dangling a 4-day pass for anyone who re-enlists. You signed up to serve your country. Now you're serving 4 days stealing jet skis from fictional retirees. And parents, heads up. This game is rated M for a reason. Carjacking, strip clubs, the works. If your teen suddenly has a lot of homework on November 19th, you know why. And bosses, brace yourself. The Monday after, half your team will have the flu. Historians will call it the Great Thanksgiving Withdrawal. 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
9: Ronald Reagan understood that liberty could never be taken for granted. In 1967, he warned Americans, freedom is a fragile thing, and it's never more than one generation away from extinction. President Reagan knew the freedoms secured by one generation were not guaranteed to survive to the next. Today, as socialistic ideas that place greater power in the hands of government gain renewed support, Reagan's warning carries even greater weight. Freedom is more than inheritance. It's a responsibility, one we all share. Every generation must fight for the principles that made self-government possible. Freedom only survives when each generation chooses to defend it. So, do we have the courage to defend and protect what is being challenged, the very principles that made America the greatest experiment in history?

0: Here we go. Hour number three continues on, everybody. We're heading up to the top of the hour here in just a little bit. And we've got Chris Markowski, as always. Chris Markowski, of course, from Watchdog. He is, rather, the Watchdog on Wall Street. WatchdogOnWallStreet.com is the website. You can find out all about Chris's great company, Markowski Investments. Also, his radio show, his podcasts. You hear him all over the station throughout the day as well. Plus his new book, Work, Time, and Effort. Once again, our good friend, Chris Markowski, WatchdogOnWallStreet.com. Good morning, Chris.
1: Morning.
0: All right. Well, you know, I saw something earlier today, Chris, and it was something, it's from CNBC, and it's from our old friend, Jim Cramer. And Jim Cramer says, or at least he puts this idea out there. He says that NVIDIA needs to do a stock buyback and similar to Apple that did a buyback earlier. But he says that NVIDIA should consider it upwards as of $1 trillion. Why would a company, or why even did Apple do a stock buyback? And what does that do? What are the benefits of that?
1: Well, there's a couple different things. Stock buybacks to me they're fine. As long as you're not instituting the stock buybacks to be taking out the C-suite and the higher ups in the company, their shares of stock because they're trying to sell. You follow what I'm saying?
0: Mm-hmm.
1: Oftentimes, and I think we've talked about this here on the program, I don't think executives should get paid in stock. Obviously, you're a founder. You know, you're an Elon Musk or you're a Jeff Bezos or Steve Jobs. And you're a founder of the company. You obviously have shares because it's your company from the get-go. But oftentimes, you know, companies will issue all the stock and then they buy back a lot of the executive stock when they go and sell. I don't think that's a very good idea. When you're doing a stock buyback and it makes sense, you're taking a look at the company and you're saying to yourself, we're undervalued at this point in time. We're not priced properly. And it would be a good use of money that we have to buy back our stock because it would make for a great investment because it's undervalued the same way that anybody else would buy stock. And again, you know, there's controversy in regards to that. Some people feel that, hey, rather than do stock buybacks, you should issue dividends. The only thing, like I said, the only caveat that I have is when they're just buying back the stock of the executives who are selling.
0: Mm-hmm. Very interesting indeed. And that does affect, for lack of a better term, the average investor. Do they also sell back their stock at some point, or how does that enter into it?
1: No, it benefits. I mean, it's a benefit to the shareholders of the company because there's less shares outstanding. So the stock goes up. I mean, you're taking shares off the market, and you know that stock buybacks are great for people who own shares of the company.
0: Very cool. Very cool indeed. Well, you know, Asheville, North Carolina is the site for the G20 finance ministers meeting. JP Morgan Chase CEO Jamie Dimon was very, very happy about this inclusion of private sector leaders within these meetings and discussions. And of course, Scott Bessent is there as well. But he's saying that I think for the first time, you've got some of the private sector companies. They've got a place at the table, he says. He says good policy is made better when those who lend, hire, invest, and build have a voice in shaping it. So is this rather unprecedented or what do you make of this?
1: I guess. I mean, you know, these companies, you know, I didn't get the entire list of the companies that were there. I mean, Jamie Dimon's running, you know, JP Morgan, and it's too big to fail bank. So it's almost like an institution or a country in of itself, if you actually think about it. We've created these behemoths that we've never really seen before that, like I said, they can't die. And omnipotence in capitalism, it doesn't work. Doesn't work. You got the old, the old memento mori. Remember, you should die. A lot of some people wear like a little skull ring, you know, the old, stoic thing that, you know, remember, you can die. Well, in today's capitalism, again, it's not capitalism. You've got companies that can't die. So that's, you know, that's not very healthy. Again, yeah, they're going to obviously be tied in at these conversations and meetings simply because they are that powerful. And they basically, you know, help run the globe at this point.
0: Well, no, that's incredibly interesting perspective because, like you said, it's a company that can't die. And but let's just say, just for the sake of argument, you have a universe where, you know, the companies actually do die out, to, you know, when it's time, shall we say, if they're not able to continue to function in the economy correctly or be profitable. But are we missing out on something even better because you have too big to fail? But or is it just based on the idea that, I don't mean to interrupt it, but is it just based on the idea that it's just too scary and too destabilizing not to have too big to fail?
1: It's destabilization is good. You want companies to get shaken up. You want to, you know, have disrupting companies there. Wasn't a good thing that, you know, Apple, you know, turned the tables over on, you know, Microsoft for a period of time and the type of things to develop. You want that. That's what capitalism is all about. You know, the old phoenix will rise from the ashes of these things, creative destruction. Yeah, I wrote a column, Kyle, prior to the bank bailouts, and the title column was Even Blue Chips Die. And I actually talk about the Dutch East India Company, which, you know, for almost 200 years was the first company that issued shares of stock. It paid almost an 18% dividend. Now, my point was, is, you know, look at that company, look at how strong it was, and even they can die. And my point in that column was, is that, you know, you got to understand that these behemoths of today may not be there tomorrow. Well, you know, that didn't age very well after the great financial crisis, that column, by any stretch of the imagination. Things have changed. We have omnipotent companies.
0: Wow. I mean, but that's, if we think about that for a moment, it seems like it kind of erases the, again, the possibilities that you could have better products, better services, and more affordable at that.
1: Of course it does. And you know, now we even got today. I mean, I'm sorry, people, you know, I'm watching these, you know, Republicans going out there and, yo, this guy's a socialist and this one's a communist. Okay. Our current president is engaging in some of the most socialistic behavior I've ever seen. He has taken stakes, and in some cases, majority stakes in 30 private companies. Now, who's going to compete? If I got a business and I can, I said, well, and I want to go compete against one of those companies. Do you think Wall Street or a bank is going to ever finance me? They're going to be like, hell no. Your competitor is Uncle Sam. And Uncle Sam's got tanks and can tax and can regulate and has nuclear weapons. So no, we're not going to fund your company. Not a good thing. It's bad.
0: Well, and I think that will be borne out, of course, as we've talked about before. You get a different president who's got a different plan or a different idea, whatever that might be. And that's no consistency there either. But also it creates this, again, like you're talking about, it creates this thing where you've got this omnipotent being that nobody can compete against.
1: It's kind of sad if you actually think about it. I mean, this is, you know, we're not supposed to operate in this fashion. I have always been against public-private partnerships. That old argument that is out there, you're thinking about this for a second, and you're, you know, one of those companies, and, you know, the government can write you special loopholes in the tax code and can do all of these things. This is insane. How is this fair? I mean, we're arguing today. People don't even understand this. You know, we're focusing more on the fact that LSU is bringing back professional players to play on their team, saying that that's not fair. Yeah, that's not fair, but this is a hell of a lot worse and more consequential.
0: Yeah, well said. Absolutely. Well, see, but that's the thing. As you said, if you think about it for like a minute, then it starts to be a very, very, controversial, but very important. to how the future can actually go. We need to have the best future, I think.
1: Yeah, and again, I've said this a million times on my show, is that, you know, I want my kids to grow up in a world where they can succeed beyond the wildest dreams, but there's a flip side to that. They also have to have the ability to fail.
0: Yes, well said. Well, Chris Markowski, thank you so much. We'll talk to you tomorrow.
1: You got it. Have a good one.
0: You too. Take care. Stay with us, folks. We are coming right back.
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1: With SRN News, I'm Jason Walker. Russia bombarding the Ukrainian capital for more than 12 hours overnight. At least 13 people have been killed. Officials say several of the victims were civilians. Israel locking into a major new defense partnership.
2: Israel and Greece have signed a massive defense agreement known as Achilles Shield. The roughly 3 billion euro deal will have Israel build a multi-layered air defense system for Greece. Officials call it the largest defense export deal in the history of Israel-Greece relations. The pact comes as regional alliances continue to shift, including a recent defense agreement involving Turkey, Pakistan, and Saudi Arabia. Willie Nelson, Washington.
1: House lawmakers back in the nation's capital with a very short to-do list. The first order of business most likely to vote on a stopgap spending bill designed to keep Uncle Sam fully funded through early December, thus removing the possibility of any shutdown before the midterms. Speaker Mike Johnson.
3: We're going to avoid the threat of another Democrat shutdown. We know why this is necessary. These crazy Democrats in Congress don't mind shutting the government down and hurting the American people.
1: California Democrat Ted Lieu says he'll back up the stopgap bill to avoid a shutdown because, in his opinion, there's no other option.
4: I will be voting yes on the CR, even though doing CRs is a stupid way to run government.
1: The House has censured Representative Chuck Edwards after an ethics committee probe concluded he engaged in persistent, unprofessional, and very inappropriate conduct toward two young female staffers. That vote, 413-2. Tropical Storm Edward has made landfall along the Texas-Louisiana border, bringing a lot of rain, but forecasters say it will gradually weaken. SRN News.
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9: In the new movie Coyote vs. Acme, Wile E. Coyote is still chasing the Roadrunner. 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It's time for another approach. Wile E. Coyote is going to sue Acme. And just like that, our dogged canine trades in Southwestern highways for a titanic legal battle that might just level the world's biggest corporation. The result is about what you'd expect. Nice messages about determination, slapstick violence, and comedic innuendo. But we also get some disappointing mild profanity, likely parents' biggest concern. So we're giving Coyote versus Acme a 3.5 out of 5 for family friendliness. Read the full review at PluggedIn.com/radio. I'm Adam Holtz with the Plugged In Movie Review by Focus on the Family.
10: Joshua 1:8 says this book of the law shall not depart from your mouth. You shall meditate on that day and night and be careful to according to all that is written in it, and then your way will be prosperous, and everything you do will have success.
11: This is Focus on the Family Minute with Russ Crossan talking about how most people have the wrong idea of success and how they should actually define it.
10: So Jim, I used to read that and think, Joshua 1:8, I'm going to have money. But read it more slowly. What's the Bible say? Love your wife as Christ loved the church, you're successful. Deuteronomy 8, train up your kids. It says, do according to what's written in here, and then you're successful. So true success has nothing to do with money. It has to do with doing what the Bible says, which is love my wife, train up my children the way they should go, work heartily for my employer, Colossians 3:23. And so we have bought the wrong definition of success, which has really exacerbated the problem of balance.
11: More from Russ Crossan on what true success is and what the Bible says about it at familyminute.org.
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3: Overnight, expect mostly cloudy skies with a low of 76. Moving into Wednesday, there will be a mix of clouds and sunshine, along with a few intense thunderstorms developing in the afternoon. These storms may bring heavy downpours that could lead to temporary flooding on roads and in areas with poor drainage. The temperature will reach a high of 90 degrees. That's your AccuWeather forecast. I'm meteorologist Jason Caterina for AM 860, The Answer.

0: Well, as we said earlier, you know, at least the Iranian president, Pezeshkian, I think is how you pronounce his name. Well, we're willing to go back to talks immediately. Oh, my goodness. I mean, they think that we're pretty stupid over here, but we're not. And I don't think the president should engage with them at this point. In fact, I think he should say, nope, that time has passed. We're going to continue doing what we're doing here. Your regime is going to collapse. The economic squeeze is having a major effect. And so, no. Maybe we'll call you later. You know, in other words, maybe time for some tough diplomacy, as it were, because I think that the Iranian regime, in whatever guise it is or whoever is talking to who or what, they are simply looking for a reason to have a little bit of a respite again. Well, folks, welcome to the show. Kyle Warren with you. Here we are, members of the 5 o'clock club, far and wide. We're glad that you're there this morning. KyleWarrenShow.com, of course, is the website. 949-822-7959 is the number to call. When we started the program earlier this morning, first hour, we started off with an audio clip, and I want to play it right here in the first segment just to start us off here in this hour, because this is so powerful. This is a father named Marcus Coleman. He is the father of a young girl named Delilah. She was permanently disabled, including fractured skull, broken femur, traumatic brain injury, back in 2024, when an illegal alien who obtained a commercial driver's license, evidently in California, was going some 60 miles an hour into a construction zone and did not stop for the traffic there, piled into the vehicle that young Delilah was in. She's seven or eight years old, and she has a permanent disability now. Her father was on Capitol Hill testifying, and basically what he did, he ended up just putting aside his prepared remarks to the committee, the House Judiciary Subcommittee on Immigration Integrity, Security, and Enforcement. And he spoke from the heart. And I heard this prior to the show, and I thought, this is so powerful. This, my friends, helps to completely define just how far afield the Democrats have gone, not just with immigration policy, but I think it's indicative of so much else. And the way that this father is not a politician or anything like that, absolutely spoke from the heart. I want you to hear what he said, because it helps to provide, I think, even the foundational basis of also how we approach the midterms and the choices and the consequences that are going to be part of what voters go to the polls and say. Let's listen in. This is Mr. Marcus Coleman, father of Delilah. Let's listen in.
1: How is that okay? How are you guys not fighting for this? Right here, how are you guys not fighting for this? I reject your guys' sympathy, to be honest with you. There's no way you guys are sorry. Not one of you guys have ever called me. Not one of you guys have ever reached out to me. Not one of you guys have ever sat there and seen me in the hallways and said, hey, sorry about your daughter. You guys do it right here while you guys are grandstanding on top of your soapbox. This is when you guys care. Right here inside this room is the only time you guys care. I've never received anything from anybody over here at all regarding my daughter or my family or anything. Hey, Mr. Coleman, your guys' Delilah law, I want to help you revise it so that we were interested inside of it. Nothing. You guys have no pathway to anything. You guys want to sit there and talk about the pathway to citizenship. There is a pathway. It's not jump the fence and apply. That's not the way it goes. There's a process to get it done. You don't just do that. I can't just go over there and go sit down inside one of those seats and become a Democrat. Oh, you know what? I probably could. I honestly probably could. So I'm not even going to say that. But I can't go inside a hospital and become a doctor just because I want to. and go put on a coat and come to work. It's getting ridiculous the way things are going now. It honestly is. It makes no sense at all. Sanctuary cities allow so much to be done that it's almost like the parents not there to take care of the household. And everybody's running around and doing what they want to do. And it sucks. It honestly does. You guys sit there and you guys talk about ICE invading cities and doing this and doing that. I agree with Mr. Jordan, that if the state sat there and told them, come pick up the person, it would take one or two people to go do it. Instead, they got to send an army out there because now they have to look for them. And then since it's a sanctuary state, you got people sitting there abusing the ICE that are out there. I have a whole statement right here that I was going to read to you guys, but just listening to you guys, none of this is relevant anymore because you guys just changed so much. It makes no sense at all. My daughter doesn't deserve this. She didn't ask for any of this. The people that jumped the fence did, though. They knew exactly what they were doing. They still chose to move forward in that direction. And every day something's happening to somebody. And it is your guys' fault. I hold each and every one of you responsible for it. And I always will.
0: That, my friends, is so powerful. Again, that was Marcus Coleman. He's father to a little girl named Delilah. And she was permanently disabled because an illegal alien came to this country, got a license in California, evidently, was driving an 18-wheeler and crashed into her car, and it was completely avoidable. Person had no business being in the country, and we know that. But what Marcus Coleman is doing right there, this is, again, not a politician and so forth. He didn't go for some bombastic, I'm going to tell you all off at the top of my voice, but he did it with such reason and so coherently and so cogently. My friends, these kinds of things, they have to be put on the spot. They have to be put into the position of defending the indefensible. How could they even look this man in the eye, or certainly look upon the little girl? This is very powerful stuff. Stay with us, folks. We're coming right back.
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5: 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Often it's only 180 days. They're counting you on giving up. 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
1: All right, 5 o'clock hour continues on, my friends. Members of the 5 o'clock club, far and wide. Welcome, welcome, welcome. And, of course, we've got a lot more ground to cover as we head through this hour. We got phone lines lighting up. Got a couple of calls been holding on here for just a little bit. So let's waste no time and head over to the telephone lines. And let's say good morning to Eric this morning. Good morning, Eric.
2: Hey, good morning, Kyle. Thanks for my call again. Awesome information this morning. When the original point of my call, you just played the heartfelt dissertation, if you will, from the was it Coleman?
1: Yes.
2: To Congress. Here's the thing. Let me know when the largest mass deportation in U.S. history begins, because that was one of the promises. Okay, that was one of the campaign things. The GOP is going to deliver this. President Trump's going to deliver that. We got Mark Wayne Mullins, Secretary of DHS, touting how great numbers are. This fiscal year, we stand from last October 1 until this September 31st, they're expected to have, quote unquote, arrested and or deported 300,000 on average. Okay. Hey, that's great. And in the next breath, he's saying, and also we have naturalized over 900,000 immigrants.
1: Mm-hmm.
2: Something's not adding up there. Okay. And when they are just going around, we're going to go get the criminals and this, that, and the other. Yeah, you know what? They're always going to be there. The criminal element is always going to be there. That's low-hanging fruit. How about you go park a bus, a prison bus, if you will, at Tyson Foods, okay, or some of these large agricultural places. Now, not saying that there are not legitimate migrant workers that travel back and forth across the border, so to speak, during growing seasons, okay? But when you have large home builders in the United States only hiring illegals because they can know they can milk them for all they're worth, okay? But and failures in home inspections that they have to bring in indigenous Native Americans, if you will, to fix these issues to bring them up to code.
1: Mm-hmm.
2: This is pervasive in the construction and service industries. They want to clean this up, park it there. Park those buses there. It's not happening, okay? They're all to blame. Congress is to blame. And that policies and procedures, that's the Secretary of Homeland Security's issue, okay? That's not, Immigration Customs Enforcement. They're just going out and doing what the Secretary says to do or not do. So that I'll leave it there. The Democrat and Republican argument. Oh, the Democrats are spending this, and we're going to shut down that. Okay, Mike Johnson said when he was sworn in as Speaker, that there would be no more continuing resolutions, and that was back in 2023.
1: Oh yeah.
2: Guess what? How much the debt has gone up since 2023 when he took over as Speaker, because the GOP held the House. $6+ trillion. Okay, so that this Democrat and Republican stuff, yeah, it works on the ultra, front yard type issues, but the bigger issues, they're all in the same party. And that leads me, and I'll end with this, because you brought up the late Charlie Kirk, this horrific murder that was cast all over the world back on September 10th of 2025. Here's the deal. He was influential, if not the most influential young American to bring in the young vote for President Trump.
1: Yes.
2: Basically, he had the kids, eating out of the palm of his hand. He was articulate, immensely intelligent, and had pattern recognition that far exceeds people my age or even older who have supposed to have much more wisdom. Now, here's the thing with this. His memory is being ruined, okay? His legacy is being destroyed by the own organization that he helped build. They have changed his words. They have changed his meaning. And Ben Shapiro, of all people, a man that he detested, is going to be speaking at the event, the celebration coming up. He's headlining these events coming up. There's something going on there, if that makes sense. And people can read between the lines. Okay, these text messages, and you're talking about, you'd mentioned Tyler Robinson. Yes, he's going to trial, and yes, he is the alleged assassin. I watched the preliminary hearing, not all 5 days of it. I listened to about 3 or 4 hours of yesterday's thing, yesterday's a final determination, what's being bound for trial, et cetera. It was quite interesting to learn the legal ins and outs of certain things.
1: Yeah.
2: But here's the thing. There is no image of Homeboy doing any of that. All those influencers that are coming out saying, we saw this in 4K, and he did that, overwhelming evidence. That's a bunch of baloney. The video that was leaked out, that went out during the first preliminary trial by Court TV and went out, and they got reprimanded. You know, the court, whoever was videoing it in the court, got reprimanded for it. It's not 4K. It's the same videos that everybody else has been seeing that's
1: Yeah, regular video.
2: Okay. But I
1: hear you. Well, he's being bound over for trial, so obviously there's going to be a lot of evidence.
2: Understood.
1: Yeah.
2: There's more going on with that. And I'll end with this. All those influencers are contracted with the Department of War. I'm going to leave that there. People can look that up. Contracted with the Department of War at this time. So anyway, thanks for taking my call, Kyle. You have a good morning, man. I appreciate it.
1: You too. Thank you so much, Eric. Appreciate the call very, very much indeed. And we're going to be talking a lot more about Charlie Kirk as we approach this terrible, grim one-year anniversary of the assassination of Charlie Kirk. I appreciate what Eric was just saying. You know, Charlie Kirk was, he was truly one of a kind. We're not going to see his like again, but we can all, I think, try to carry on the spirit that he has, that he had with talking with people and engaging. We talked a little bit about this earlier in the show, but yes, we are going to be talking more about Charlie Kirk as we approach September 10th, and certainly we'll be watching very, very intently the trial when it does go to trial here. All right, we've got a little bit of time here. I think plenty of time to talk with Mary in St. Pete this morning. Good morning, Mary.
3: Good morning. Yes, if you've ever gone to Europe and try to drive over there, they have pictures, foreign pictures, that it's a totally different world to try to drive over there, much less go to England where you're driving on the other side of the road.
1: Mm-hmm.
3: So can you imagine coming over here and just trying to read English? You must be able to read English to drive over here. We don't have a lot of pictures. Pictures can mean different things to different people, but the English language being plastered on the highways, people understand that. At least people that speak and read English do understand that. I get an insurance statement. It has 20 different languages printed on the back of the bill. 20 different languages. You need to be able to speak English and read it when you come over here. I'm glad that, I guess, they shut down 170 trucking schools yesterday to try to look at it. I don't know if that's going to help or not. As far as the immigration goes, look at Florida. I think that I saw where they're talking about having many more immigrants into Florida. This is per the Republican candidate for governor. More immigrants coming into Florida to help with these data centers. It didn't make sense to me when I heard it. I didn't vote for this man. But when you're talking about getting people to go back to where they came from and come in the right way, it just doesn't seem to be happening.
1: Yeah.
3: And thank you.
1: Hey, thank you, Mary. Appreciate the call as always. And she's absolutely 100% right. You've got to be able to know the language. And, you know, as Mary was talking right there, I'm thinking, well, but, you know, that's just so reasonable. I mean, that's just such a reasonable expectation of, especially if you're going to have someone driving an 18-wheeler. And so many listening to this program are doing that, and you know, and this is a you know, 80,000 pounds or more of load and so forth. I mean, this is a very, very important and difficult job to do. And if you're sitting there going, I don't know where I'm going or what I'm doing, I can't read the signs or some other impediments, that's the recipe for disaster. And little Delilah is paying the price for that. But thank you very much, Mary. Appreciate the call very, very much. Eric, thank you for giving a call this morning. Stay with us, everybody. We're going to come right back. Bottom of the hour, we're going to talk with our good friend, Patrick Hyland, host of Hyland's Heroes. So don't go anywhere.
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6: With SRN News, I'm Jason Weicker. Major powwow later today in Venezuela as Chevron officials and Energy Secretary Chris Wright will meet. They'll be holding discussions on the deal involving Caracas and Washington. The Ebola outbreak still growing in Congo. Death count has now surpassed 3,000. And some tourists previously reported missing in Nepal have now made contact with authorities. Still, the floods have killed more than 1,100 people. More than 3,000 are missing. The case against the Utah man accused of assassinating Charlie Kirk now headed for trial. Tyler Robinson faces a potential death sentence if convicted. Tiger Woods now plans to change his not guilty plea in a DUI case. A court hearing is set for this morning. This is SRN News.
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13: Overnight, expect mostly cloudy skies with a low of 76. On Wednesday, a mix of clouds and sunshine with several heavy thunderstorms possible in the afternoon. These storms may lead to temporary flooding on roads and in areas with poor drainage. The high temperature will reach 90 degrees. Wednesday night, there is a chance of a thunderstorm early, then turning partly cloudy with a low around 77. That's your AccuWeather forecast.

0: Hey, thanks so much, by the way, to Jim in Clearwater. And we talked to Jim just a little while ago, but he's also, he sent us a text message. And forgive me, Jim, for not mentioning it when we were talking, but earlier in the day, he sent this text message in, and he said he had a great idea for a fun bumper song, and that was Get Over It by the Eagles. It's from the Hell Freezes Over album. And, you know, Jim, it is, I've just was seeing this message once again. And you know what? I actually thought about that song just the other day. So in some way, we must be on the same wavelength to some degree, because, yeah, and this was back in the 90s, I think, I want to say, or somewhere in there, maybe late 90s, I think. But, yeah, Get Over It is so appropriate for today. So, yes, we will add that in. We will add that in. You have my word on that. All right. Time now to talk with our good friend Patrick Hyland. He's host of Hyland's Heroes right here on AM 860 The Answer. Now, they've also had a time change for Hyland's Heroes. It's no longer 11 to 12. I think it's 9 to 10, and Patrick is going to confirm that for us. 9 to 10 on Sunday mornings. Hyland's Heroes, got to check out that program. Also, Patrick is known as the insurance quarterback. And if you're looking for guidance, expert guidance on Medicare or veterans benefits, annuities, or life insurance, all these things that to somebody like myself, all that's a blur. So Patrick is, you know, he's well versed in these things. And if you're like me, you would need him to help you navigate this. 813-966-1052. That's 813-966-1052. Free, no obligation consultation, because my friends, I want you to be one of Patrick's great success stories that he tells us about here on the show. So let's say good morning to Patrick Hyland. Hey, Patrick.
1: Hey, Kyle. Good morning. You're right on the money, my man, as always. 9 to 10 on Sunday, and we're going to rock and roll and have a good show this Sunday, talking a little bit about what's going on in the world and finances, and have a special guest to talk about some interesting things to do with planning for your future.
0: Very
1: so
0: cool.
1: It'll be a lot of fun. So, yeah, check us out from 9 to 10 this Sunday. Appreciate you having me on, as always, my friend. And, yeah, I love that song, Get Over It. You know, I miss those guys, Glenn Frey, you know, Henley. They were something, weren't they? And then, John Walsh is still with us, hanging tough, man. He cracks me out with his Rocky Mountain High song. So they were something, the Eagles, as a group. Yeah. Seen them. But it's so true, isn't it? But it's funny. You know, it's you and I that we have to get over it. But if I tell the other group to get over it, no, then it's different. And the party of peace and love is peace and love, as well as I agree with everything they say. You know, they did a very interesting thing one day. There was a black gentleman who went over to the Biden camp with a shirt that said, you know, go Trump. And they're like, man, what are you doing over here? Get out of here. Then he put on a Go Biden shirt and went over to the Trump camp. And he was like, you know, I think I want to hang with you guys. What do you think? And they're like, come on over, man. No problem. It was the funniest thing, man. It was a true story, too. And it wasn't on Fox, as everybody loves to say. Oh, did you get that on Fox? You know, no, it was a real, you know, comedy in a true story.
0: Wow.
1: So anyway, yeah, it just goes to show you, man, that things got to change here. You know, I was talking to some of the younger vets, Kyle, the other day, and they said, man, we'd appreciate it if you'd say this on the air. And I said, yeah, what would you like me to say? You know, we came over from Iran and Afghanistan, and we were told if we fought those people over there, we wouldn't have to fight them on our own soil. But guess what? It seems like we're having to do that. That's a slap in our face. And I'm like, whoa, keep going. Mm-hmm. And they go, look what's going on. You know, we're having mosques all over the country. We're having senators, you know, become, you know, fruitful off of this land. And then you have a doggone mayor of the biggest city in the country going against us. I mean, I hope you can appreciate where we're coming from. I said, to be candid with you, I never thought of it that way, and I'm sad that I'm going to tell you that. And they're like, they always said you were honest. And I said, yeah, what you see is what you get with me. And they joked and said, when are you going to run for office? I said, I wonder if I could. You know, so anyway, I really felt for those guys and gals that have done that, Cal, because it's very important that we start realizing this isn't right. I think it has to be put into fruition. You cannot hold office here in the United States of America unless you were born here in the United States of America. I really think it needs to become an amendment to the Constitution, Cal. And you know what? We might lose some good people that way, too. I think, you know, Schwarzenegger did a decent job in California, and that's unfortunate. But you have to be consistent, and you have to be down the line with it. And it's just because you can't take the risk of knowing where your allegiance is.
0: Mm-hmm.
1: Kyle, I mean, it's that way you can't be president. Why should you can become vice president? You can become mayor of the largest city in our country? Yeah, no, I don't think so. Am I being too harsh with that thought, especially in today's environment?
0: Well, but that's the key. That's the key phrase, today's environment. And because what we're seeing happening and the state of affairs that is going on all around us, that's what's even prompting this whole notion that you're talking about. And it's a shame that we actually have to go there and talk about it like that, only because you have people who have these designs on bringing down the country, or, you know, and I mean, and it's too weak a phraseology, I think, to say they want to change the country, blah, blah, blah. No, they want to dismantle the country. And so it's a most unfortunate that they have put this in, put us in this position.
1: No, I appreciate you, you know, seeing my side of it and these veterans' side of it. I'm always going to listen to those guys and girls because they're willing to take a bullet for us and give us the opportunity to do this show.
0: Yeah.
1: More on a lighter note, it was fun watching the commercial with the football season starts a week from today with New England and Seattle, and they're getting Mike Tirico to call it hump day. And he's like, come on, guys, just let me call it a football day. And it was pretty cute, pretty funny. You know, so hopefully the other people have seen the commercial. Good old hump day, which is today for us, Kyle, and every Wednesday, which is neat.
0: Yes.
1: You know, here's another thing, Kyle, I'd like to bring up. And then, I know my time will be up. And that is, there should be a limit to what the government can take from the American citizen on their wages. I really do believe that. I think if we could accomplish that, Kyle, we'd do a lot better in this country. And it's been proven time and time again that government doesn't fix things as well as the private sector does. So why do we always try to think government can be the solution? I just hope this could get fixed, Kyle. It really needs to be handled and fixed. Speaking of that, folks, keep more money in your pocket. Give me a call, Patrick Highland, 813-966-1052. Let's see if there's ways I can save you money on your insurances, from Medicare to life insurance. See if you're in the right annuity for yourself. A lot of people badmouth annuities, Cal, but it's the safest way to save your money. They've never lost any money. So I don't know why people get bent out of shape. You know, you have to top the money for some years, but you can still have some access to it. And you plan for that, and you budget for that. There's a lot more positives than negatives. You're not going to have the crazy growth of some other things out there, but you're not going to have any losses. I'm just a big proponent, especially when you get in your 50s and 60s. You can't make money back like you did in your 20s and 30s. You don't have the time compounding interest. So be smart. If you don't get help from me, Patrick Highland, please get help somewhere. Phone number is 813 866-1052. Cal, pleasure being on with you, man, talking about what's going on in the world and, you know, how hopefully I can make somebody a success story. As you like to say, all my buddies get a kick out of that. So very cool, Cal. Appreciate you, man. God bless you. And I'll talk to you Friday morning, my friend.
0: Sounds good, Patrick. God bless. Take care. And that's right, everybody. Don't forget. Yeah, give Patrick a call. 813-966-1052. And stick with us because we are going to come right back.
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0: All right, welcome back, everybody. Kyle Warren with you. Harry Truman, Doris Day, Red China, and, yeah, it's a song that Billy Joel says is not his favorite song. Because he thinks it's repetitive in that regard. But he's also a great student of history. He loves history. And when he made this song way back in, I think, 1989, just took the world by storm because it went through so many different historical eras. And I think it's one of his coolest songs he's ever done. But welcome back, everybody. Kyle Warren with you, of course. And we're going to be talking with Brandon Rimes, our good friend. He's host of the Consumer Quarterback Show right here on AM860 The Answer. You hear him 4 o'clock drive time during the week. And, of course, he's also known, of course, as the Consumer Quarterback. ConsumerQB.com is the website. And also check him out with their Keller Williams Real Estate office. And that, of course, at that number is 813-917-1894. That's 813-917-1894. And Brandon has told us many times, I'm telling you, talk about award-winning. Talk about just going gangbusters. You got to get in touch with Brandon Rimes. Good morning, Brandon.
1: Hey, good morning, Kyle. Thanks for that awesome intro, man. Appreciate it, buddy.
0: My pleasure.
1: Yeah, there's a lot of good things happening in Tampa Bay, man. You know, with this Ray Stadium and the development in East Tampa there. There's going to be a lot of investment in infrastructure, and it's going to bring, you know, all different types of development. It's going to bring, you know, housing, condos, different aspects with that. You're going to have also the commercial sector and hospitality growing down there. But so that's going to be a big shot in the arm for the Tampa Bay economy. I think also, again, you know, Amendment 3 is on top of my mind. It's, you know, every day I see different things in the mail or online about, you know, the naysayers wanting to vote no for it. But make sure everybody knows you got to vote yes on Amendment 3 and reduce our property taxes. If not, they're going to skyrocket up to about $84 billion over the next 5 years. So it's important that we turn out and vote in November.
0: Well, absolutely. And again, and I'm so glad, Brandon, that, you know, you're telling us about this because this is, you know, so important. It's where the rubber meets the road. And it actually will help, I think, to kick off a new era, which is going to drive this thing with facts. It's going to put all the naysayers to shame on this. But that, you're exactly right. People have got to get out there and they've got to get this passed.
1: Yeah, I mean, how many chances do we have an opportunity to essentially increase our take-home pay? You know, essentially, we're going to be able to keep more of our hard-earned money and not have to pay as much in taxes. DeSantis wanted to totally eliminate our property taxes, but the state legislature couldn't get that, across the finish line, and or at least on the ballot. The finish line is voting yes in November. But what I like is Byron Donalds has pledged to continue Florida DOGE efforts. He's continued to say that each county, each city is going to be band-aided to put all of their contracts and budgets online, and providing that full transparency and continue the efforts of Florida DOGE. So we've got to win in November. We've got to win for Byron and some other folks that are on the ballot here locally, Anna Paulina Luna, Ashley Moody, things that, you know, folks like that. And then Amendment 3, just don't let the naysayers kind of fool you there. It's funny, you know, Tampa Mayor Caster says, thanks to everybody that voted yes, and we needed this stadium. We had to have the stadium. But so she's okay with voting yes on a stadium and increasing taxes and, you know, the cost that would incur there. But then at the same side of the other side of her mouth, she's saying, no, we shouldn't vote on property taxes. You know, we're going to have problems, you know, trying to, again, just stowing that, starting that fire of you know, scarcity, that we're going to lose whatever type of, whatever they're saying in terms of the police and fire, you know. So it's just not true. And DeSantis has proven that. And also CFO Glazing Noya pointing out all the waste, fraud, and abuse that has been spent in all the different counties throughout the state of Florida.
0: Well, that's right. And what this does, it helps to, just force the issue in terms of cutting that waste, fraud, and abuse. And again, that will demonstrate to people that all this is possible. And I'm so glad that as you're talking about Byron Donald, he's going to continue with the supporting Doge. I think, Brandon, that there's so much support out there, not just in Florida in this case, but across the country. You know, bring back Doge, bring back Elon Musk. I mean, make it front page news every day and drown out the El Sayeds and all the rest of them and get us talking about things that are really going to make a huge difference.
1: Yeah, and that's a good point, too. I was listening to Mike Gallagher's show yesterday, and he had Joey Hudson filling in, but he was talking about the top 25 accomplishments of the Trump administration. And I think sometimes we lose track and we get lost on, oh, there's a war, and oh, gas is up a little bit right now, and you know, things are still costing a little bit more than we'd like. But if we really get out with the message of, you know, look what all has been done, all the positive things that have been done in terms of, you know, shutting down that open border where we had millions of people pouring through. There's numerous accomplishments, but we sometimes lose sight of that because we just kind of focus and we allow the mainstream media and the other party to you know, kind of control the narrative. But there's a list of accomplishments, starting with the border, you know, mass immigration that was coming to our country, mass migration. The Laken and Riley Act has been signed into law. The biggest drop in history in violent crime. I mean, there's just so many different accomplishments. The tax cuts, I mean, that was huge. The 2017 tax cuts made permanent. That's a huge deal. And every Democrat wanted to vote to increase our taxes. 129 regulations that were replaced for every new one added. $18 trillion of investment into the country. I mean, it just goes on and on. Reshoring, reindustrialization of the country, manufacturing facilities, that's going to be huge. And that's going to, again, short-term pain for long-term gain. Mm-hmm. There's all those lopsided trade deals that got balanced to reciprocal trade. And right now, Canada's not liking it. You know, but that's what happens when you shake the tree and you do what's right for America, is you're going to piss some people off.
0: Oh, yeah. And of course, all these accomplishments like you're talking about here, all of these things have been accomplished with the headwinds that the Trump administration has anyway, even under right now, almost the best of circumstances. We got small majorities in the House and the Senate. But imagine if those majorities could be bigger. Imagine trying to eliminate some more of these headwinds, and then you'd really be going gangbusters.
1: Oh, yeah. Yeah, exactly. Good point, Kyle. And, you know, you think about, and then luckily for us here in Florida, there's all types of, you know, other administrative wins and executive wins and legislative wins that we've celebrated. So, you know, as far as the real estate goes, I think it's still, you know, a good time to get into real estate. There's really not a bad time, you know, when you look at the historical, you know, perspective and the increase of the values here in Tampa Bay and across the state. So, you know, again, we're Keller Williams Realty. We can help you win in any marketplace in terms of across the nation, across the globe. We're an international company. So anybody that has friends or relatives in other areas that want expert guidance and expert representation, Keller Williams Realty, Brandon Rhymes and Lindsay Rhymes. We own our own team right here in Tampa Bay. And you know, if you're buying, selling, investing, or refinancing residential, vacant land, commercial properties, mortgages, forward mortgages, reverse mortgages, we do it all. We can help you, you know, with all those different categories.
0: Absolutely. And like I was saying, I mean, you've been in this business for a very long time, and people really will benefit from getting in touch with you. Just the stuff that you've been telling me about here on the show for quite a while now is just, it's exciting. And I think what people can really glean from this is, like you said, there's never really a bad time. You can still make great deals, but you got to have the expertise to do it. And that's what you bring to the table.
1: Yeah. Yeah. Kyle, thank you for that. We have, you know, there's ways that you can negotiate seller concessions and other types of winning situations in your real estate transactions that, you know, a lot of the average real estate agents, they just don't know it. Or, you know, your kid's soccer coach, that's a good guy and he's volunteering to help the kid, but he does one or two deals a year. We're doing over 100 deals a year and have been for a long time, and up and down with the economy, you know, that goes up into, you know, the mid hundreds. So you look at, you know, where you're seeing the volume, where the trends are.
0: Mm-hmm.
1: And, yeah, we appreciate anybody that reach out.
0: Very, very cool. Again, 813-917-1894, 813-917-1894. Thank you, Brandon. Take care. We'll talk to you next week.
1: Thanks, Cal. You too, man.
0: Take care. Brandon Rhymes, everybody. Folks, we'll see you tomorrow morning. Hold fast to that which is good. And take care out there.
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0: Watson faces a potential death sentence if convicted. A not guilty plea has been entered on his behalf. More jury deliberations today in the trial of the Massachusetts woman who claims postpartum psychosis drove her to kill her three young children. As Pakistan grieves the loss of 14 infants in a hospital fire, one woman, a nurse, being recognized as a hero.
1: Razia Noreen and her colleagues had just checked on the 15 newborns in their care at a hospital in Islamabad and were working in the next room when she noticed something unusual. Flames. She then ran into the nursery, lifting a baby into her arms, shielding it from flames and smoke. 8 seconds later, as was captured on dramatic security footage, she emerged and handed the newborn to a doctor in a nearby room. She then turned back towards the flames, but it was too late. The flames and smoke was too much. She says her message to the grieving mothers of the 14 infants that died in the August 26th fire, that their tears flow from her eyes too, and that she tried very hard to save their children. I'm Lisa Dwyer.
0: On Wall Street this morning, the Dow futures are down 70 points. NASDAQ futures off 148 points. This is SRN News. Women are traveling for abortion.
2: A new study from the Pew Research Center looks at how many women are seeking the procedure outside of their state of residence in the wake of the repeal of Roe v. Wade by the Supreme Court. About 17% of women travel to another state for an abortion these days, up from 11% when Roe was the law of the land. Since the repeal, a number of states, including California, New York, and Illinois, have sought to make themselves abortion destinations. Michael Harrington reporting.
0: Facing a national backlash against transgenderism, Democratic candidates are suddenly embracing masculinity. In Michigan, Democratic Senate candidate Abdul Al-Sayed has jousted with his Republican rival over their high school football credentials. In Texas, Democratic Senate candidate James Tallarico has made manhood a central theme of his campaign, but the problem remains for the Democratic Party, which has embraced the LGBT agenda. This is SRN News. The American League franchise in L.A. will be getting a new owner.
3: Kroenke Sports and Entertainment says it's reached a deal to purchase the Los Angeles Angels from Artie Moreno. The company led by Stan Kroenke made the surprising announcement Tuesday, saying it expects to close the transaction in early 2027. Kroenke's company owns the NFL's Los Angeles Rams, English soccer club Arsenal, the NBA's Denver Nuggets, the NHL's Colorado Avalanche, and Major League Soccer's Colorado Rapids. The company has now added the Angels, whose turbulent 23-year tenure under Moreno's ownership will finally come to an end. Keith Peters reporting.
0: Treasury Secretary Scott Bessent says 19 of the G20's member nations stand together, agreeing to address streams of cheap exports that cause global economic imbalances. The one dissenting member of the group, Communist China. More details at SRNNews.com.
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3: Today, expect a mix of clouds and sunshine with several intense thunderstorms developing in the afternoon. These storms could lead to temporary flooding on roads, and in low-lying areas, the high will reach 90 degrees. Tonight, there is a chance of isolated thunderstorms early, then becoming partly cloudy later on. The low will be around 77 degrees. That's your AccuWeather forecast. I'm meteorologist Joe Lundberg for AM 860, The Answer.
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5: For this magnificent second day of September, Mark Davis in for Larry O'Connor. This is just an unbelievable pleasure. 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I'm the happy morning host at 6:60 a.m. The Answer here in thriving DFW. But you probably knew that maybe because we've spent a lot of time together through our shared history, especially at this time of day. When I walked through the door here in Salem land in 2012, Bill Bennett did the morning show, and he's now an elder statesman of American conservatism. And then Hugh Hewitt did the show, and he holds down the fort afternoons on the Salem Radio Network and Salem News Channel. And then when he moved to afternoons, Chris DeGaulle took over this program. And what is he doing now? Oh, yeah, he's going to be a congressman. He ran in his Missouri congressional district primary, and he won. It's a Republican district, so he's going to win in November. Take nothing for granted. Help Chris win there in Missouri, please, guys. And then when that happened, it's like, okay, what do we do now? And what a magnificent stroke of good fortune that Larry O'Connor does this program now through the magnificent funnel of the flagship of WMAL. And that's where we triangulate even further into some shared history I might have with some people. Because while I am a native Texan, and you either are or are not born here, and I surely was, my dad was in the military, and the Air Force said, Sergeant Davis, you need to be at the Pentagon. And so I spent most of my childhood in the D.C. suburbs in Falls Church, Virginia. But then I'm back in Camp Springs. I'm a child of Southern Prince George's County, Crossland High School, Temple Hills, Maryland, class of 75. So there you go. Meaning listening to WMAL through the era of Hardin and Weaver and then Trumbull and Core in the afternoons. And speaking of my old good friend, Chris Core, I worked for a while before here in Salem land, down the dial at what we call another radio station that was an ABC owned and operated outfit, as WMAL was at the time. So when a Texan wins the presidency, gee, when did that happen? That would be 2000. Somebody comes up with the idea of taking like a major WMAL personality. That was Chris Core, and a major personality at the station I worked for, WBAP. And Chris and I sat on Pennsylvania Avenue and co-anchored the Bush inauguration, a simulcast on BAP and WMAL. So it's great to be, after a quarter century, back on the air at WMAL. So greetings in the nation's capital and greetings across this great land. You know the phone number, 855-784-4255, 855-784-4255. Follow me in the world of Twitter at Mark Davis, M-A-R-K Davis, and we can interact all day and see what we're going to do. We're going to be welcoming some wonderful folks today. I get Cal Thomas. This is so great. I've been a fan of Cal for the longest time. Governor Chris Sununu is going to be with us. Adam Gillette from Accuracy in Media. We're going to take a look in Virginia with Senator Bryce Reeves at some things going on in the Commonwealth. And we will welcome in our final hour the RNC spokes guy, Chris Kraft, about this GOP midterm convention. I'll be attending this thing, and I will tell you that part of the suspense is I have no idea how it's going to go. I'm sure it'll be fine. It needs to be really good, and it will be. I mean, Vance will keynote the first night, September 9th. The final night, it's just going to be wall-to-wall Trump rally. I don't know when we're going to get out of there on that night for my early alarm the following day. Vance will speak on night number one. Trump will speak on night number two. It's going to be great. It's going to just exude all kinds of Republican enthusiasm. I have a kind of an hour-by-hour agenda of how this thing is going to go, and we'll see if you think that they've put something together. We'll see if you think there's anything missing, anything you'd like to plug in, what you think might work, because obviously we're inside 9 weeks. We're at 62 days now, but who's counting, to the runoffs to the midterms. The midterms that mean everything. Everybody always tells you, they always tell you, this is the most important, you know, midterms of your life. So I'm here to tell you, this is the most important midterms of your life. It just is. It's the last 2 years of the Trump administration, the most consequential presidency of my lifetime. So there's a lot that we need to do, and we need to do it with an expanded majority for Republicans in the House. I'd like an expanded majority in the Senate. Speaking of the Senate, that means Paxton needs to win. I understand here in my state of Texas, we do have Democrats. We have Democrats in Texas. We just don't let them run the place. This has been the case now for 30-some years with woke Opie, James Tallarico, getting the Democrat nomination. There are still people bitter about that. I will tell you, Jasmine Crockett would have been a better candidate, would have been, I believe, a stronger candidate. But hey, no way to re-rack time and have that happen. Tallarico is the nominee. He is the gift that keeps on giving. So we'll take a look at him. So Paxton is up against him, obviously. He's also up against establishment toads and dinosaurs from his own party. So I'm in open warfare, rhetorically speaking, with some of these malcontents and complainers and people who just can't handle the fact that Cornyn lost, among them Cornyn himself, who refused to get on board and do what is absolutely morally, ideologically, basic logically necessary, and that is help Ken Paxton beat James Tallarico. So all of this is going on, plenty of things in the news. We cover breaking things in the news. And this morning, what will happen in Plymouth, Massachusetts, is the jury will go back in. I want to let you hear the judge, William Sullivan. It has to be frustrating for the jurors. 12 jurors, I think 9 are women. And I don't want to presume that with a woman-heavy jury, that must mean that they're all in for the postpartum defense. I'm going to play the judge for you here, and then I'll come back on the other side and tell you what I think of the concept of a postpartum psychosis defense and whether it seems to apply in Lindsey Clancy's case, because this is the case that everybody is hanging on every day. And is it going to be a hung jury? Are they going to have to go back to square one and re-prosecute this thing? That's what the state says it will do. But yesterday, after like day 4 or 5 of the jury just not able to reach a unanimous verdict, the judge sent them back and said, listen, I'm going to send you home, but tomorrow morning you're going back to work. Watch.
6: Your Honor, as the people of the court, we have 5 to agree with the jurors and 6 offers in the matter of Commonwealth versus Lindsey Clancy. All the parties are present.
7: All right. Well, thank you, Madam Clerk. Members of the jury, so my understanding is that you would request to be excused till tomorrow at 9 o'clock. So I'm going to excuse you till then. I just want to thank you for all your hard work and commitment so far in this case. And you know what I'm going to do. I'm going to remind you, you've come this far. Do not read anything. Don't listen to anything. Don't talk about this case. We'll come in tomorrow morning. We'll bring you all in. I'll ask you the same questions I've been asking you for weeks now, and we'll get you right back out to resume deliberations.
5: So there they are. They will resume deliberation. So what does it mean that you have these 12 people and they are unable to agree on a verdict? It means, obviously, mathematically, that there's a number somewhat less than 12 on one side, and then the remainder on the other side. It's hard not to, for all of us, and it's fine for us to do this, to take a look at the coverage and ask yourself, what would you do if you were a juror? That only works up to a point, because we're not jurors. We haven't been sitting there forever. I mean, I've immersed myself in as much coverage as I have time for. I think I've been aware of what the prosecution's main point is. I certainly know what the defense's main point is. And it's postpartum psychosis, that she just, it's the basic insanity defense, the two elements of which are that she had no idea what she was doing.
8: Uh-huh.
5: And had completely lost cognitively the concept of right and wrong. I don't believe that. I don't believe that for a minute. There is just too much what seems like premeditation, too much calculation. She sent the husband away. There were the order in which she killed these beautiful babies. I'm sorry, this just... So let me distill it in the following way for you, and then ask you about this and various other things in the news. 855-784-4255. 855-784-4255. Mark Davison for Larry O'Connor. Am I willing to entertain the notion that postpartum psychosis is such a strong and debilitating force that there may be a case where a woman has this and completely loses her mind, has no concept of right and wrong, and no idea what she's doing? Is that plausible? Sure. Do I believe it happened in this case? I do not. So, are you following me here? So, I'm not giving the back of my hand to the whole, you know, postpartum thing. Who was it? Matt Walsh a couple of weeks ago said, hey, half the women complaining of postpartum just need to gut up and realize having a kid is hard. Okay, that seemed a little harsh. Probably also a little bit true. But in this particular case, I think it's being used as an excuse to save her from the conviction that she so richly deserves. So, I think if she were going to be convicted, it would have happened before now, would have happened up to now. So I think we're looking at acquittal or manslaughter, the lesser charge that's been made available to this jury, or maybe, and nobody wants this, maybe the hung jury where they just can't decide. Well, let's see if we can decide what we want to talk about. I got a good list. You do too. Phone number is 855-784-4255. Mark Davison for Larry O'Connor on the second day of September, and we will continue. Thanks for being here.
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5: Mark Davis in for Larry on this Wednesday, the second day of September. They say that Labor Day, which is coming up this weekend, can you believe it, that Labor Day is kind of the unofficial kickoff of the home stretch of campaign season in a given election year, giving you virtually all of September and all of October before we get to the November 3rd midterms. We're inside 9 weeks. We're at 62 days. And it's really important for the Republican Party to do well. It's really important here in my state of Texas for Ken Paxton to beat James Tallarico. Now, as you may have had in whatever state you live in, there are always primaries, and primaries are always interesting. They can be a little gut-wrenching. It's Democrats against Democrats figuring out who their standard bearers are going to be. It's Republicans against Republicans figuring out who our standard bearers are going to be. And so when this was set up and it became clear that our very, very conservatively popular Attorney General Ken Paxton was going to try to primary John Cornyn, the first thing that I did was look back at history. And Cornyn has been in the Senate for a couple of decades. And almost as soon as he got there, there were conservatives who said that Cornyn was not quite conservative enough and maybe we need to primary him. So they tried and they tried and they tried, and routinely Senator Cornyn would absolutely steamroll, would obliterate the good-hearted, noble conservatives who would try to primary him. He was just conservative enough, well, not just, but he was thoroughly conservative enough to win and win decisively, and that's been the case forever until this year, because none of those prior opponents had been named Ken Paxton. There was no conservative rock star willing to step up and say, look, maybe we, especially in the Trump era, the MAGA era, maybe we need somebody who's a little Trumpier, a little more bold, a little more conservative. So we had the primary and then the runoff. And in the runoff, Paxton just absolutely stomped Cornyn back at the end of May. This created some sour grapes, which I understand, some bad blood,
0: And I get that for a couple of days. But Senator Cornyn himself has said, I'm not going on the campaign trail for him. This legacy of service, of doing noble things for the state of Texas, is now capped with this petulant tantrum. It's very, very sad. The entire Senate establishment is not willing to fight sufficiently for Paxton. I want you to listen to John Thune diagram these sentences as he tries to make you think they're pro-Paxton, but ultimately they are not. Mr. Thune.
21: I think that I'm hoping the White House will become engaged. Texas is an incredibly expensive state and obviously one that we've got to hold. If we're going to keep the United States Senate, if we're going to keep a majority, Martha, with Texas, that is, we absolutely have to win that race. So everybody's all in for Ken Paxton. The primary is over. We're focused now on the general election. But because Texas is such an expensive state, we're going to need the president and his team to be engaged there and to be putting resources into that race.
22: I mean, Tellerico's everywhere. I mean, you go on YouTube, you go anywhere, you're going to see a lot of Tellerico. He's got $21 million versus Ken Paxton's, I think, $1 or $2 million in his campaign coffers. Are you going to be going to Texas personally to campaign for Ken Paxton, especially given the history that you had with John Cornyn?
21: Well, I'll be down there next week. We're all going to be down there for the midterm convention, and yes.
0: How nice. If I run into him, I'll give him your best wishes. we're all in for Paxton, he says. We're all in for Paxton. No, you are not. Even from John, I love Senator, if there's anybody we love, he's down home, he's folksy, he's quirky, he's funny. John Kennedy in Louisiana, he even let slip in a couple of interview segments this past week that this notion that you know, you broke it, you fix it. The GOP establishment absolutely despises the Texas voters who have elevated Ken Paxton. We're getting the back of their hand every single day. And I'll tell you something, I'll flat tell you, I don't rush to this conclusion, but there is no other explanation. There are people in the Republican establishment in Texas and around the country who would be absolutely fine, who would be just fine if Tallarico beat Paxton, because that would be the punishment we deserve for daring to vote for change. So this is where we are. Now, I think the good news is that these people are loud but small as a contingent in the Republican Party. But I ain't having it. And so on the talk shows I'm doing here in Texas, and anytime I show up on any national platform, I'm just going to tell you. And listen, if Cornyn had won, I'd be telling all the crestfallen, heartbroken Paxton people that they got to get off the couch and support him. It's time for unity. Ultimately, it's time to beat Democrats. Mark Davis in for Larry. Cal Thomas coming up next.
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24: Foundations of Freedom. A look at America's founding principles and the leaders who shaped our nation.
25: Ronald Reagan understood that liberty could never be taken for granted. In 1967, he warned Americans, freedom is a fragile thing, and it's never more than one generation away from extinction. President Reagan knew the freedoms secured by one generation were not guaranteed to survive to the next. Today, as socialistic ideas that place greater power in the hands of government gain renewed support, Reagan's warning carries even greater weight. Freedom is more than inheritance. It's a responsibility, one we all share. every generation must fight for the principles that made self-government possible. Freedom only survives when each generation chooses to defend it. So, do we have the courage to defend and protect what is being challenged, the very principles that made America the greatest experiment in history?
1: With SRN News, I'm Rich Thomason in Washington. The Iran war heating up again. U.S. Central Command reports hitting numerous targets linked to Iran's Revolutionary Guard Corps, while American allies in the region fended off more Iranian attacks, and oil prices have been on the rise. Former Tropical Storm Edward has weakened into a depression now, unleashing heavy rain, strong winds across parts of Texas and Louisiana. The murder case against the Utah man accused of assassinating Charlie Kirk is headed to trial. Defendant Tyler Robinson facing a potential death sentence if he is convicted. More jury deliberations today in the trial of the Massachusetts woman who claims postpartum psychosis drove her to kill her three young children. Ed Markey of Massachusetts capturing the Democrat nomination, his bid for a third term in the U.S. Senate. The Dow futures down 78 points. NASDAQ futures off 146. More details, srnnews.com.
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3: Today, expect a mix of clouds and sunshine along with a few intense thunderstorms later in the day. These storms could lead to temporary flooding on roads and in areas with poor drainage. The temperature will reach a high of 90 tonight. There may be isolated thunderstorms early on, with the rest of the night becoming partly cloudy. The overnight low will be around 77. That's your AccuWeather forecast. I'm meteorologist Joe Lundberg for AM 860, The Answer.
0: It is O'Connor and Company for this Wednesday, the second day of September. Mark Davis in for Larry here in the mighty DFW on the Salem News Channel, Salem Radio Network. When Larry inherited this morning show and was handed the reins of it, there were many, many delights. Obviously, Larry's inherent talent, but also the guest list, the family of guest appearances that he brought with him, because that meant that I get to drive around every once in a while and hear Cal Thomas, who's been in my brain and in my head and around my heart for just decades and decades. And as luck would have it, here I am in for Larry on Cal Thomas Day. What a pleasure to welcome you, Cal. How are you doing, sir?
8: Well, thank you, Mark. Since I've been in your brain for so long, you may want to seek medical assistance.
0: I want no cure. There is no antidote, and I'm not interested. I'm glad to have you there and glad to have you here on the show. So let me ask you a couple of 30,000-foot questions where we're looking. We're days away right here in my neighborhood. We're going to have this GOP midterm convention. What would it take for this thing to be a success? What do they need to do during those 2 days?
8: Well, I think a number of things. First of all, I think positive always or usually or should win over negative. I think that the Republicans who are going to speak at that midterm convention ought to be extolling the virtues of capitalism, why it works, why socialism doesn't work. It may feel good for a while, like some things shipmates may do in Thailand when let off the Abraham Lincoln for the first time in many months, but the results may not be to their liking. And say to a new generation of people, you know, people of a certain age take these things for granted. We grew up with capitalism. We grew up with a knowledge of right and wrong. We were told not to hate other people because of their religion or their race or whatever. But nobody does that anymore. You had this resolution on the House floor yesterday that only 8 Democrats voted for. And that resolution was to condemn the policies of the Democrat Socialists of America. Now, this is a cynical appeal for votes. Imagine if the Republicans said, well, we're a big tent and we don't mind having racists and people who are for higher taxes and bigger government in our party. So I think a positive agenda, pointing out the joys of capitalism, why it works for everybody or can work if you do what capitalism allows you to do. I think that's the way to go rather than condemning other people.
0: Any campaign, whether it's, you know, me running against you or, you know, any Democrat, any Republican or whatever, is part of it is, hey, here's why I'm a good option, why the other people are not. You have to slice the pie in some way. Yeah. But I completely agree with you that if the idea is to attract people who might be independents, might be sort of sitting on the fence and going, OK, I got some time to watch this on the TV box. What do they got? What are they doing? Every convention, even in a presidential year, is just a big, long TV commercial designed to say, hey, vote for us. So we'll get Vance on night number one, Trump on night number two. And if it's successful, I think it'll be a nice boost toward midterm success with a war that will probably still be going on and gas prices that will probably still be too high. So with those as headwinds, how do you handicap the midterms here 62 days out?
8: Well, I would say, look, we've been through tougher times before. And if younger people would ask their parents and grandparents who went through World War II, the Great Depression, and other challenges, and this is nothing compared to that. We become spoiled. We think everything ought to be cheap. It ought to be free. It ought to be easy. Things ought to be handed to us. We are envious of people who have succeeded. When I was a reporter, I interviewed a lot of rich and successful people. I never envied them. I said, where'd you go to school? What did you study? What is your life's philosophy? I want to be like you someday. But now the attitude is, if you make $2 and I make $1, it's not fair. You owe me 50 cents. No, I should come to you and ask, how did you make the $2? But we don't do that anymore. So that's got to be turned around, and young people have to be retaught, and they're taught just the opposite in their schools and their universities, what built and sustained America for 250 years. And if we don't embrace it again for the next 250 years, we're going to be more like the Democrat Socialists of America, and we won't like it.
0: It is never an enviable position to have an election come along in the middle of what has become a net unpopular war. I believed in its goals at the outset. I still do. I believe in the president. I believe it's a good idea to defang Iran in terms of its nuclear threat, to remove their ability to financially support Hamas and Hezbollah. And I think we've done those things, at least temporarily. There are some benefits, some wins, you could even say, that I think Trump can rack up. But ultimately, if we don't get something satisfactory, like during the month of September, so that gas prices can come down, it's going to be hard to spin this. What strikes you as a sensible way to, you never want to run a war on a clock or a calendar, but what would, if you're in the president's inner circle, just what do you do about Iran?
8: Well, two things. First of all, the objectives keep shifting. Number one is to make sure that Iran never gets a nuclear weapon. I think we pretty much did that at least initially. Now it's the Strait of Hormuz opening. Things keep shifting. Colin Powell said something about this, the former Secretary of State and former advisor in the Reagan administration. If you're going to get involved in a war, you've got to have an off-ramp. You've got to have an objective. You've got to be able to achieve that objective, or you don't get involved in the war in the first place. The difference between this war and every other war that we have been involved in as a country is that Iran is doing it for religious reasons. They believe, and they say so openly, this is not a secret, and it's not bigotry or Islamophobia or any of those other labels they like to put on people like me. They want to take over the world. They want to eliminate Israel. They want to eliminate the United States. They think Allah has ordered them to create nuclear weapons to help do this. And if we allow that to happen, then we're going to pay a greater price than $4 at the gas tank.
0: I'm so glad to have you bring this up, because I want to take a bit of a side trip into something that's happening in every, really every state in America to a degree. You've just described the at the very least, problematic situation of what Islam is and does in certain realms. There are lots of American Muslims who would want both of us to know, and we do, that that's not us. Our mosque is not looking to establish Sharia courts. We're not going to have honor killings in the parking lot every Wednesday night. That's not us. And yet you and I both know, Cal, that there are cells of influence that are making clear from Dearborn, Michigan, Duluth, Minnesota. We're really on guard against it in Texas. What is the right level of vigilance in view of the religious freedom that we obviously have as a country here in Texas? I asked Congressman Keith Self the other day, are we talking about a mosque ban? Every mosque project that comes up, everybody shows up and goes, no, because Islam is not compatible with Western civilization. And they're not wrong in that observation. So how do we navigate these waters?
8: Well, it's a great question. The Quran, most people have not read any part of it, much less all of it, commands worshiping and Muslims to lie to infidels if it advances the cause of Islam. The main cause of Islam is a earthbound takeover the world, force their faith on those who don't believe it. The California State Assembly, 64-1 vote, has approved a measure that would recognize two Muslim holidays, one of which includes ritual animal sacrifices. There are about 500,000 Muslims living in California right now, a small percentage of the state's roughly 40 million residents. But they're growing. Look at Michigan. Look at some of these other places around the country. Why would people move from an Islamic nation to the United States, which they supposedly hate? They think we're too liberal socially, morally, in every other way. They think women dress in ways that invite rape, although the extremists among them are happy to commit rape, as we saw in the October 7 attack in Israel. So I think we have to be constantly vigilant. We are always facing enemies, because America, democracy, and capitalism, and the constitutional republic are not the natural state of humanity. Otherwise, everybody would be accepting it around the world.
0: Let's take some of our last couple of minutes and talk about something that might be a little easier to navigate, and that is our tensions against our friends. I think they're still our friends in Canada. Before we get to the basics of trade nuts and bolts, the renaming of Lake Ontario, it's Lake America. You have a bit of writing, a bit of research you've done for anybody who thinks like this is the first time anything's ever been renamed.
8: Well, you know, it's funny because those of us who lived in the Washington area for a long time, very familiar with Lee Highway, a long strip of road that runs through Arlington and Fairfax counties and beyond. Now, the politicians in Arlington County, very liberal county, decided a few years ago to change the name from Lee Highway, because it was named after Robert E. Lee. And of course, you know, Democrats don't like slavery and other things related to the Civil War. So they changed it to Langston Boulevard, named after a John Mercer Langston, who was an abolitionist an attorney and the first black person elected to Congress from Virginia, which is fine. But the funny part is that once you leave Arlington County and move into Fairfax County, Langston Boulevard becomes Lee Highway again. So I guess they didn't get the memo. But liberals have been changing names, tearing down statues for years. Who can forget Columbus Day, which is now Indigenous Peoples Day? They, under the Biden and Obama administration, forts were changed, Fort Bragg, Fort Benning, Fort Hood, and, of course, the Washington Redskins or the Washington Commanders, while other Indian-related other Indian-related teams have been allowed to keep their names. So it's all just, it's just a diversion from stuff that really matters. And I think it's kind of funny what Trump did about Lake Ontario, just like he did the Gulf of America. I don't expect it's going to stick, especially if the next president's a Democrat and reverses everything on governmental maps.
0: In 60 seconds, we certainly hope the next president's a Republican. Is it pretty well a foregone conclusion that it will either be J.D. Vance or Marco Rubio? Is there room for anybody? Poor Ron DeSantis. All he is the best governor in America. There's just no path for this man. So a quick Vance v. Rubio for 28. What do you think?
8: Well, Rubio has said that if Vance runs, he won't. But things can change quickly in politics, as you know. I think Rubio is the complete package. I think he's got everything. He's a serious and practicing Catholic. His wife is in a Bible study. He knows international affairs extremely well. He wants to topple the Cuban regime, which is on its last legs right now, I think. And he's extremely articulate. I think he'd be a terrific candidate. He doesn't have any baggage that I'm aware of. But we'll see. Anything can change and somebody else may pop up. Maybe Trump will run for a third term. Who knows?
0: Stop it. Stop it. Gal Thomas, always a joy to hear. And what a pleasure to talk to you with the opportunity.
8: Thank you, Mark.
0: Here for Larry. Thank you, Cal. God bless you. The great Cal Thomas. Read everything he has written and everything, in fact, that he has ever written in the past. You'll be a time well spent. Mark Davison for Larry O'Connor. What's going to happen to that GOP midterm convention? I got the agenda. I'll share it with you next. Stick around.
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0: Mark Davis in for Larry O'Connor on this Wednesday, the second day of September. It is 1 week, T-minus 1 week, 7 days to the big GOP midterm convention. Who's stoked about it? Who's excited? Well, I am, because I get to go, because it's 15 miles from my house. So we'll see how that all goes. And let me tell you how it's going to go. I've got the agenda right in front of me. Let's see if this makes you tingle. Night number one, everything kind of gets going at about 4 o'clock local time, and then it goes all the way through to the evening. Night number one, I'll have a keynote with J.D. Vance. Night number two, we'll have a keynote from President Trump. Can't wait. This is going to be awesome. 4 o'clock hour on night number one. Working families tax relief and rooting out waste and fraud and health care affordability. The A word. Okay, those seem like good themes. The Cal Thomas doctrine of let's be positive. Sure, we could do two straight nights of how crazy the Democrats are. And I hope that does come up from time to time. But our time, I think, is best served by pointing out reasons to vote for us because of good things we have done. 5 o'clock hour on night number one, policy contrast. Little something called Two Visions for America. Very good opportunity to get our licks in about how crazy the Democrats are. 6 o'clock hour, candidate showcase. It's kind of funny. People have talked about they go probably get some Ken Paxton podium time. I saw an article at some point that said John Cornyn may show up. Are you high? There's no way he would show his face in that building. 7 o'clock hour, trade and reshoring, education and parental rights, cultural common sense, accountability in healthcare. Very cool. 8 o'clock hour on night number one, public safety and victims' families, economic expansion and government integrity. And then at 9 o'clock, domestic manufacturing and J.D. Vance. Night number two, Thursday, September 10th, 4 o'clock hour in the afternoon, working families tax relief, fighting corruption. 5 o'clock hour, the American dream observed, food security and public health, sport as a unifying force. Hello, no men in women's sports. And then we get to the 6 o'clock hour, more candidate showcase, legacy and youth mobilization. We'll have a tribute to Charlie Kirk there because that will be September 10th. Can't believe it, a year since that monster took him down. 7 o'clock hour, prescription drug costs. 8 o'clock hour, chronic disease and corporate capture. which I think were two of my favorite bands in the 1980s, Party Agenda and Future, Opposition, Contrast, and Championing the Working Class. And then in the 9 o'clock hour, the presidential keynote. So there we are. All right. I've come to notice that you're just not going to host the Larry O'Connor Show without at one point welcoming co-host Radu of Potomac. So let's head right into Montgomery County. Hello, my friend. I feel like I know you. It's a pleasure to have you. How are you doing?
1: Well, thank you very much, Mark. Well, just very quickly, as you guys know, I've been talking to you guys for 14 years. I grew up in Eastern Europe under communism, came here 48 years ago as a legal immigrant. I would never vote for a Democrat. I've always said they're all socialist and borderline communists for 48 years. Having said that, I am very concerned about this upcoming midterms. I think that, forget about the House, that's gone. I would love to keep the Senate, but I think it's looking worse and worse. And in your own state, I happen to believe, and I hope I'm dead wrong, that Telefrico, it will beat Paxson. To me, Paxson is about as flawed a candidate as the guy in Maine was. To me, as a man, you cheat on your wife is the worst sin you can do. Your credibility is zero.
0: Let me give you a couple of minutes on that, because all of us who are Republicans, we want all of our standard bearers to be sin-free, wise philosopher kings, and it's not always going to happen. Thankfully, what does matter here is policies and what kind of senator are you going to be. If those things, if that baggage was as damaging as you think it is, he would not have absolutely demolished John Cornyn in the primary. I have a feeling that Tallarico himself is going to do us a lot of favors but with the heresy, with the making up Bible verses that God is okay with abortion and God is okay with sex changes for children. This guy simply cannot be elected to the Senate in Texas. I'm not saying I'm comfortable or relaxed about this or guaranteeing anything, but the things that you mentioned, while are absolutely real, are the kinds of things that have taken, I believe, a proper backseat to the most important question, which is what kind of votes will you cast, what kind of senator will you be? We had maybe the best character of anybody, maybe the best person you could ever imagine, an actual Bible teacher, an actual married to one guy forever, married to one woman forever, and his name is Jimmy Carter. He's one of the worst presidents we ever had. So I kind of rest my case on a little bit of that. I appreciate you. Thank you. The show's not complete without you. And so the show's certainly not complete as we head into the second hour. We're going to talk to Governor Chris Sununu, Virginia Senator Bryce Reeves in the third hour, Adam Gillett of Accuracy in Media, and Chris Kraft, who's with the Republican National Committee, spokesperson for the RNC. He'll take us a little more deeply into this the RNC midterm convention that we're going to be having here in the DFW area just next week. So phone number, as you know, is 855-784-4255, 855-784-4255. Mark Davis in for Larry. Follow me on Twitter at Mark Davis, M-A-R-K Davis. And we'll work our way into the next hour and see what's going on in your mind, in my mind, and with our various guests as we take a look at things from flock camera debates, data centers, what's going on in our various states of the union as the midterms approach. Plenty of things to discuss here on the Salem News Channel, on the Salem Radio Network. Mark Davis in for Larry O'Connor. It's O'Connor and Company for a Wednesday, and we will continue.

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3: With SRN News, I'm Rich Thomason in Washington. Iran has attacked American allies across the Gulf as renewed fighting with the U.S. ends a month-long pause. An Iranian drone sparked a fire at a residential complex in Kuwait City. No casualties there. Bahrain intercepted incoming drones. Other attacks targeting Jordan, the UAE, and Iraq's Kurdish region. The death toll tops 1,100 in the catastrophic flooding in Nepal and Tibet. Some previously unaccounted for tourists have managed to get in touch with authorities.
4: Prime Minister Anthony Albanese says five Australians

0: jury ordered by a judge to continue deliberating the fate of Lindsay Clancy. She's a 36-year-old woman who claims postpartum psychosis led her to kill her three young children. Earlier, jurors told the court they were deadlocked. The judge ordered them to keep trying for a verdict. The Dow futures down 62 points. NASDAQ futures 137 points in the red. This is SRN News. A battle over religious freedom has been joined in Ohio.
1: Alliance Defending Freedom is going to bat for a local Jewish man who has been hosting prayer meetings in his home with a dozen friends. The city of University Heights issued a cease and desist order accusing the man of running an illegal synagogue in his house. ADF Senior Counsel John Birch says, quote, "No American needs a permit to pray. The city's actions underscore a troubling trend of weaponizing zoning laws against people of faith." Michael Harrington reporting.
0: California will allow Jews to voluntarily identify their Jewish heritage on state forms. That under a bill the state legislature passed this week. The measure would require state agencies that collect demographic information to add Jewish as an option for ethnicity or ancestry. The goal is to give state officials as well as researchers better data on Jewish Californians, including their unemployment rates and representation in schools. This is SRN News. Record-setting month for America's largest coast-to-coast coffee chain business is brewing.
2: The Starbucks full menu launch on August 25th was the strongest in the company's North American history. The brand's foot traffic exceeded its usual Tuesday traffic by 35.1%, making it Starbucks' biggest Tuesday of the year. The pumpkin spice latte, a perennial sales driver for the coffee chains, remained a strong performer, as did more recent additions to the recurring fall lineup, like the pumpkin cream cold brew.
0: That's correspondent Bill Alexander. Oil giant Chevron confirming it will expand operations in Venezuela. Company's officials and Energy Secretary Chris Wright expect you to visit Venezuela today, where they will elaborate on the agreement. Chevron is the second largest American oil company and the only one that currently has a major presence in Venezuela. More details at srnnews.com.
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6: Foundations of Freedom, a look at America's founding principles and the leaders who shaped our nation.
7: Ronald Reagan understood that liberty could never be taken for granted. In 1967, he warned Americans, freedom is a fragile thing, and it's never more than one generation away from extinction. President Reagan knew the freedoms secured by one generation were not guaranteed to survive to the next. Today, as socialistic ideas that place greater power in the hands of government gain renewed support, Reagan's warning carries even greater weight. Freedom is more than inheritance. It's a responsibility, one we all share. Every generation must fight for the principles that made self-government possible. Freedom only survives when each generation chooses to defend it. So, do we have the courage to defend and protect what is being challenged, the very principles that made America the greatest experiment in history?
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0: GunsAndAmmo.com is the clearinghouse for guns, ammo, and the Second Amendment.
1: Today, expect a mix of clouds and sunshine with a chance of heavy thunderstorms later in the day. These storms could lead to temporary flooding on roads and in low-lying areas. The high will reach 90. Tonight, there is a possibility of a thunderstorm early on, with skies clearing up later to be partly cloudy. The low will be around 77. That's your AccuWeather forecast. I'm meteorologist Joe Lundberg for AM 860, The Answer.
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3: It is the Wednesday, September 2nd edition of O'Connor and Company. Mark Davis in for Larry here in thriving DFW, deep in the heart of Texas, where just miles away from where I sit, we got that GOP midterm convention happening next week. We've talked a little bit about what to expect from that, and we've talked about a lot of things with the midterms hanging in the on the horizon and things to anticipate as it draws near. So if you find yourself walking around some days thinking, hey, what's Chris Sununu up to right now? Talented, very talented political voice, governor of New Hampshire. And so what's up with him? He is the CEO of a magnificent outfit called Airlines for America, A4A. So we're going to talk some Labor Day, some travel, some airlines, and maybe a political thing or two. Governor Chris Sununu, what a pleasure to talk to you, sir. How are you doing?
4: Well, I love the way you open that. Like there's a whole thwart of people walking down the street going, where's Chris Sununu? What
3: there have to be. There now? Have to be, because you
4: very
3: are in our lives.
4: Todd, but I don't even think my family walks down the street wondering where I am at any given point. But I appreciate the thought.
3: We're going to answer that question. We're going to answer that for absolutely everybody. First, tell everybody what A4A, what Airlines for America, what is that?
4: Yeah. So after being governor, Airlines for America is effectively a trade association for the largest airlines based here in Washington, D.C., but really handles issues in all across the country and all across the world, right? Advocacy, anything the airlines agree on, which sometimes isn't much because they're so competitive, which can be a very good thing for the consumer. But anything they agree on, whether it's safety standards, advocacy issues, fighting issues in states, working with our agreements all around the world, right? Making sure international travel and the other countries are living up to their agreements. We handle all of that sort of thing on behalf of all the major airlines. Cargo guys too, UPS, FedEx, Atlas. I mean, these are the biggest cargo guys in the air, as well as the largest six passenger carriers. So it's amazingly interesting. There's always something going on. We're always at the front end of government shutdowns, or now we're rebuilding air traffic control. So I've only been here about just shy of a year, but man, there's not a day that goes by where there isn't something new and interesting happening in the airline industry.
3: Well, clearly it fills up. It fills the news. It fills our lives. And with Labor Day coming, obviously, it's going to fill our days. So let's talk about some stuff related to the current gig, and then we'll go back and wax nostalgic about your days pounding the political turf. Here's the first thing that occurs to me. If you're going to lobby on behalf of the air, I still love to fly. I still can't believe I can get in a massive thing that leaves the earth. I think Louis C.K. said, you're in a chair in the sky. Stop complaining. And yet, this is not the air travel of decades ago. The seats have become smaller. It seems like everybody is more surly. What do you tell somebody who says, you know, I used to love to fly, but I just don't anymore?
4: Yeah, they forgot about what it was like to used to fly. So it's safer than it's ever been before. It is actually more comfortable than it's ever been before. The planes used to be filled with smoke. We didn't have nearly the capacity that we used to have. It was basically only rich people could fly, right? It's cheaper than ever before to fly. With the latest rise in jet fuel prices because of the Iran thing, it's a little bump in that. But it's far and away one of the most affordable things you can do. It kind of bucked all the inflation trends of the last 5 or 6 years. So you can opine for the old days of airlines all you want. But I'll take sitting in one of the new planes that are coming off the line at United, American, Delta, Southwest, whatever it might be, any day of the week. Families can fly. More people are flying than ever before because it's so affordable, right? It is so affordable. Airports, remember airports used to be like these dingy places and the terminals were small? They're like luxury malls now. You can get fine food and dining and shopping and everything like that in some of these amazing airports. So I don't know. If people can opine all they want for the olden days, but I think they forget what the struggle was like and how few folks could actually afford to do it.
3: You got a gift. You got a gift. They done good when they found you, Governor Chris Sununu. All right, let's go up into the tower and talk air traffic control. I just can't imagine what it's like to even do that job. It's amazing the ballet that takes place in the skies over America and across the world. Every once in a while, there'll be some disturbing thing like Marine One, and they're not quite sure it's taken off from the White House grounds. And I know those are little one-off things, but it makes everybody wonder how air traffic control is doing. So how is air traffic control doing?
4: Yeah, so this is the one thing where we are opining for the old days a little bit, because up until a couple of years ago, the air traffic control system was complete junk. It really was. And it's what keeps us safe, right? And the fact that every time there's a government shutdown, it's actually the air traffic controllers and the TSA workers that are forced to go to work, long hours and the whole nine yards, yet they don't get paid, right? The government is not paying them week after week after week. And then you add on this very antiquated system. So the new administration comes in, and one of the first things they do, Secretary Duffy, who runs Department of Transportation, Brian Bedford, who runs the FAA, they work with the president and they say, enough is enough. This old system that ran on, literally runs on floppy disks and paper strips and isn't really digitized, we're going to go after it. We're going to make it the most robust system in the world, and they're doing it. So Congress gave them about $10, $12 billion about a year and a half ago. And they said, this is only about half the money you need. Show us you're not going to be like previous administrations and just kick the can down the road and not do anything. Show us you could actually deliver new radar systems, new radio systems, new software systems, and then come back for the second tranche of money. And again, I just represent the airlines. They do not represent the FAA, but undoubtedly they've done a phenomenal job. As a former governor, I can tell you it's very rare. And you should be very skeptical when someone tells you the government is doing a good job. But in this case, they really are. They've started to really transform this old-fashioned system to something new, modern. And now we're going to go after kind of that second tranche of money. One thing we don't have the dollars for, the system was built very nascent, right? You might be flying from Newark to Burbank, but believe me, Newark and Burbank have two very different software systems that don't talk to each other, that are it's not broken, but it's really wonky. They're going to kind of what they want to build is called the common automation system. So everything is talking in the same language, the same way, all across the country, because that's how we travel now. And so that's a really cool piece of software. It's billions of dollars, but it's going to be upgraded, and it all keeps reinsuring safety, because safety is always number one. We are the safest system in the world. We're very proud of that. But people don't realize, we actually have to slow our system down. We're actually incredibly inefficient, because we err on safety to make up for the very antiquated piece of junk air traffic control system that we have. And God bless those air traffic controllers themselves. They have to work with these very old-fashioned systems. We're going to bring that. The government is really bringing that into the next level. Airlines, they're reaching out to airlines because we're on the front lines of it, the number one user. So it's all pretty exciting. We need Congress to keep, get that second round of funding coming in. But again, as someone who's seen public works projects fail time and time again, this one's going incredibly well. So we want to keep the ball moving. Instead of a 10-year project and making it like a 3-year project, it's going really fast. Big win for the American customer, for sure.
3: We have established that Airlines for America has done well in finding you, and you seem thrilled to be in their company. In our final couple of minutes, let me just ask, do you miss it? Do you miss getting the call and being on those Sunday morning shows as a purple state governor? We just want to find out where you are on the are you still watching the passing parade? What are your thoughts on midterms, the Iran war, the affordability issue? Give me if you still had the old gig as more of a creature of politics, what would be your thoughts on how things are going this summer?
4: Look, it's a midterm election. As a Republican, midterm elections are hard, but I think the Republicans are going to pull out some interesting wins. They could win in New Hampshire. They could win in Michigan. We'll see but then again, they could lose in Ohio and they could lose in Texas. So look, I don't want to say a political creature, but I try to just bring politics to common sense. And I think politicians try to make it too difficult, and it's foolish. Just be normal, be commonsensical, kind of work with, talk to voters on the front lines. And then I tried to carry that obviously on my Sunday morning show. So I was governor for 8 years. Of course I miss it. I loved being governor. It was an incredibly difficult job, but an incredibly fulfilling job. I did 4 years under Trump and 4 years under Biden, the COVID craziness. I think we'd all like to forget about that. But I used to do, got to do a little more of the political shows. I still do the political shows, but I now represent the airlines. So I represent them on kind of both sides of the aisle, because last time I checked, you know, most airplanes have half Republicans and half Democrats, and it doesn't really matter. We just want planes to be safe and flying forward and people buying tickets. And, you know, labor, going into Labor Day this weekend, I'm talking, instead of talking poll numbers, I'm talking, hey, we're going to have 17 million people flying on Labor Day, which is a good, strong weekend. And making sure that Congress, if anything, here in Washington, these guys sitting over my shoulder, they're not just patting themselves on the back for extending funding for a couple of months, because we still have government shutdowns that, that worry us. So I still keep my hand in this job, very much in the political mix, trying to make sure that the senators, and no matter what party you're from, Senate, Congress, they're keeping government running, right? So that every time you step on a plane, you know your, you want to know your air traffic controller is getting paid and your TSA agents are getting paid and not stressing out over finances while they're trying to land your plane. So we always keep it super safe. But we got to make sure that Congress does their job, too.
3: I want those people happy, and you sure seem happy. And so we wish you continued joy there at Airlines for America. It's great to have you on, Governor. Thanks for weighing in on all of those things. That is the indefatigable Chris Sununu. All right. Speaking of governors, when we come back, we're going to hear a little bit from Brother DeSantis. He had a little something to say, haven't we all, about flock cameras. The benefits are real. They absolutely are. I hear every cop who says they help us catch bad guys, and that makes me think well of them. I also hear every privacy concern, and I know you don't have the exact same privacy expectation in public that you have in your house, but I got an observation about that. And Governor DeSantis down in the free state of Florida has reined in the flocks, and we'll let him explain that to you as we talk to each other on Wednesday's O'Connor and Company. Mark Davis filling in for Larry.
5: Artificial intelligence is already changing the way we work, communicate, and live. The question isn't whether AI will shape our future. The question is how. That's what makes Carbon Zero such a fascinating read. Author Craig W. Stanfill isn't just a novelist. He's an AI pioneer who's taken today's rapidly advancing technology and imagined where it could lead if we're not careful. I have my copy, and I got to tell you, I can't put it down. 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
3: 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Mark Davis with you in DFW. We're on the morning host at 6:60 a.m. The Answer, the show I'm going to go do when I finish doing this one. It's always a pleasure to be in for whoever's hosting mornings. It's the Larry O'Connor era, and I'm so grateful to the quality lead-in that Larry gives me every morning. It's great to be here for him. So as a conservative, this is the most interesting of summers, because if you get a room with 100 people in it, and find some people who are pro or anti data center, pro or anti flock camera, you don't know what party anybody is, because you can find people all over the place. Let's talk about conservatives and flock cameras. We are very pro law enforcement, so when all the cops go, hey, it's a valuable tool, I'm inclined to go, yeah, fantastic. But then we're also very pro privacy. And while we do not have the same expectation of privacy out driving our car on the street that we have sitting in our living room, I've offered the following response. This also applies to people who are saying, and I love this, if you're not doing anything wrong, what do you have to worry about? Please, anything can be weaponized against you when power falls into the wrong hands. And so what the flock cameras are like is a massive army of robot cop eyes on you at all times. It's the very scope and the vastness of this that makes it a problem. And your thoughts about that have caught the ear of, among others, Florida Governor Ron DeSantis.
29: But here's the thing that on the flock, and look, a lot of our law enforcement that have used it at the local and county level, I think are using it to focus on criminal. I don't think it's their intent to do general surveillance. But I will tell you, if we had all this around the country when COVID happened, you absolutely would have saw those turned on people who were outside of lockdown orders in California. That were, you didn't take your vax, you can't go here, you can't travel. I mean, if you look at polling during that period of time, and look, this, I'm not trying to be partisan, it's just how it broke down. There were way more Democrats in support of this than Republicans. You had a majority of Democrats that thought people that didn't take the mRNA COVID shot should be detained by law enforcement authorities, not allowed to go to shores, like really, really crazy stuff. So when you're dealing with this as a policymaker, you got to look, okay, how's it being used? I guarantee you every sheriff in Florida can point to examples where it's been used appropriately and probably effectively. And I have no doubt that's the case. But you also have to say, okay, how could this be misused? And how could people, how could a private company misuse the data, but also law enforcement? We know there was an officer in Florida who was using the LPR data to track like an ex-girlfriend or something like that. I don't think we have really strong penalties at all for that type of misuse. So I've called for legislation that will protect Floridians from allowing the state to turn in to some type of digital prison, digital surveillance state, where somebody knows everything about what you're doing every day of the week. You know, you want to get in your car and you want to go to down to Bucky's in St. Augustine. It's really none of the government's damn business if you're doing that, right? I mean, like, let's just be clear.
3: This every time I hear DeSantis, a couple of things occur to me. Number one, just for the 100th time, he's just awesome. And I go back to the last election cycle where he had an idea and thought, hey, maybe I'm going to go try to be president. And there was just a big problem with that. And it wasn't a problem that he had. It wasn't a problem that anybody had with him. It's just that Trump still exists. President Trump still exists. And because that was true, the marketplace, Trump just took up, as he will do, just took up all the oxygen. So there was simply no marketplace for a DeSantis presidential run. So along comes Trump 2.0. He'll be wrapping things up here in 2028. It'll be time for the Republicans to figure out a new standard bearer. DeSantis is still a young man. So maybe this is his shot. Except it just doesn't look like it is. Bless his heart. Because we have a sitting vice president who's still quite young in J.D. Vance, who's really great. We have another guy in the wings, maybe Marco Rubio, who's just five different kinds of awesome. So, and I know Rubio says that if Vance runs, he won't. I really want Marco to change his mind about that. I want, as a Republican, as a conservative, I want that choice of Rubio and Vance. But if you have that choice, is there room for, once again, is there any more slices of the pie left for anybody, even somebody with the inherent talents of a Ron DeSantis? Life can be cruel sometimes. But hey, there's plenty of kindness that we offer to you on our phone lines, 855-784-4255. We're going to talk to State Senator Bryce Reeves in Virginia about cooperating with ICE, and then more of your calls. Mark Davis in for Larry. It is a Wednesday, and we're glad you're here.
0: Just 2 weeks before his tragic assassination on September 10th, 2025, conservative leader Charlie Kirk sat down for one of his final interviews to wrestle with the timeless question, does God still speak today? That conversation became the foundation for the powerful and provocative new documentary, Can You Hear Me Now? 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
14: With SRN News, I'm Rich Thomason in Washington. Iran has attacked American allies across the Gulf as renewed fighting with the U.S. puts an end to a month-long pause in the conflict. Death toll tops 1,100 now in the catastrophic flooding in Nepal and Tibet. Meanwhile, some previously unaccounted-for tourists, Americans and Australians among them, have managed to get in touch with authorities to tell them that they're okay. Citing overwhelming evidence, a Utah judge ordering Charlie Kirk's accused assassin to stand trial. If convicted, Tyler Robinson could be sentenced to death. Massachusetts jury has been ordered by a judge to continue deliberating the fate of Lindsay Clancy. She's a 36-year-old woman who claims that postpartum psychosis led her to kill her three young children. On Wall Street, the Dow futures now 2 points higher. NASDAQ futures are down 115. And this is SRN News.
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16: Today, expect a mix of clouds and sunshine with several intense thunderstorms developing in the afternoon. These storms could lead to temporary flooding on roads, and in low-lying areas, the high will reach 90 degrees. Tonight, there is a chance of isolated thunderstorms early, then becoming partly cloudy later on. The low will be around 77 degrees. That's your AccuWeather forecast. I'm meteorologist Joe Lundberg for AM 860, The Answer.
3: It is O'Connor and Company for a Wednesday, the second day of September. Mark Davis filling in. I'm the happy morning host at 6:60 a.m. The Answer here in Dallas-Fort Worth, joining you from Texas in the always mobile ReliefFactor.com studios. And I've talked about how cool it is to be on WMAL and my youth spent in the D.C. area with Maryland and Virginia nearby. You could say, if you follow the news, that it ain't your dad or granddad's Virginia. It's not that Virginia was ever really like a hardcore red state like my state of Texas or Alabama or Utah, but it was a southern state. It was a generally Republican-leaning place. A couple of things. Vast immigration and an enormous pocket of federal workers up around the Beltway in your Alexandria, your Fairfax, your Falls Church, your Annandale. And this is what gets you Democrat leadership. It's what gets you Abigail Spanberger as governor and Jay Jones as attorney general. But there is still conservatism to be found. It is a pleasure to welcome State Senator Bryce Reeves. We're going to talk some ICE and some other things as well. Senator, welcome. Nice to talk to you.
20: Well, Mark, good morning. And I, too, am from Texas. I kind of consider myself a Sam Houston type. You know, Sam Houston was a Virginian who became a Texan. I'm a Texan who became a Virginian. So it's nice to see you hailing from Dallas.
3: Well, it's fantastic. Two fine states to have on your resume. Overview for me. What's it like these days? You've been there about a decade, a little over a decade. What's it like to be in the state legislature in Virginia as a Republican, watching Virginia tilt the way it has of late?
20: Well, Mark, you know this. You know the Beltway very well, and you know Virginia as you described in your monologue. I would tell you, I've been in the Senate 15 years, and since I've been in, I've seen radical changes. You know, we used to have this way of doing business called Virginia Way, and everybody kind of coalesced around At the end of the day, at the end of sessions, we all understood our Democrats were conservative. We usually had a pretty good balanced budget required by our Constitution, and we always have AAA bond rating. And that has been flipped up upside its head. You know, Governor Youngkin left us a $2.7 billion surplus in one term. We've not only eaten all that up, but we've tried to tax our citizens by another 2.4. So, you know, we're in a different mode now. The General Assembly is controlled by the Democrats and the governorship as well. And we're getting silly bills like assault weapons bans, redistricting. They tried that. Fortunately, my seatmate, Senator Bill Stanley, is a heck of an attorney, and he's defeated two bullets, Jay Jones, our attorney general, twice now. And he just suffered another loss at the federal level. We just got an injunction by a federal court judge on this law that Senator Saddam Saleem in our chamber brought and got passed that would tie the hands of our law enforcement and especially our constitutional sheriffs from anything to do with enforcing immigration law. Abigail Spanberger sent out an executive order that would prevent our state police from doing the same. And I don't understand, Mark, I don't understand where we've lost that our oath of office when we say we support and defend the Constitution of the United States and the Constitution against all enemies, foreign and domestic. It's not a party, it's the Constitution, and immigration law is part of that law. And I don't understand what people don't understand about when you come into this country, Mark, and you come in illegally, you have broken a law. That there, everyone who's come in here and stayed, it's not a matter of grades or you know, did they do another crime while they're here? They've already committed a crime. Thus, they can be arrested. I don't understand why they try to delineate and determine which crimes are going to enforce and not enforce.
3: Well, welcome to 2026, and that's exactly where we are. Certain partisan differences on how to enforce immigration law, I could see those debates taking place. But the Overton window, as they call it, has moved to where we now have a debate over whether there should be cooperation at all between various levels of law enforcement and the federal people who are looking to protect our country by having our borders work and finding and rounding up illegal immigrants. So what's the state of play right now in your district? Because there are some ICE issues, and it's not all big city stuff because you have a lot of rural folks in your district. So what's going on right now in terms of how the tug of war is playing right there in your district?
20: Well, great segment. Thank you for bringing that up. I don't want to miss this. We have Sheriff Steve Smith in Greene County, who Two Bullets Jones is going after to try to hold him to the task. And he's the first one of our sheriffs that got all this paperwork from the attorney general. Again, my seatmate is covering him. We're going to whoop him. But the reality is that they've been locking up some pretty violent criminals in my district, in a rural district that I represent here in Virginia. And, you know, he's a constitutional officer. He hasn't broken any laws. All he's done is cooperate with ICE. And, you know, our attorney general is supposed to be the chief law enforcement officer of any state. The attorney general is that person. But he refuses to enforce immigration law. And to me, that's a violation of his constitutional oath, and he should be run out of town on a rail. If you stand there boldly and take that oath of office to support and defend the Constitution of the United States and Virginia or whatever state you're from, and you're not going to enforce the laws, then you have no business being in that office.
3: To wrap up, I want to have you explain something, because it relates to a joke, kind of a salty political joke that people can tell and the names can change. Please explain the moniker Two Bullets Jones about the attorney general, please.
20: Well, we nicknamed him that after he, Jay Jones, when he was running for attorney general, it popped up that in a very serious text message between a former delegate, a single female delegate, and Jay Jones, apparently they were having a little more to do than casual conversation. There was some impropriety going on there, but he was dead serious when he said that the only way that the right is going to be able to listen is to maybe they feel the pain. And he was talking about killing our former speaker, now judge here in the Commonwealth and killing his kids and his family with, they need two bullets to the head. So we now call our Attorney General Two Bullets Jones.
3: Well, and last thing, here come the midterms. Is there, all of us who are Republican, we'd like for our purple states to move a little more toward the red. What's the landscape as you see it? And what are the prospects for the Virginia of the rest of this decade?
20: You know, Mark, we're so close, as you mentioned, to D.C. Everything hits us. So I don't have a magic wand. I think the U.S. Senate race, I think the general that's the nominee for that will give Mark Warner a scare, even though Mark funds are 10 times what the Republicans have. But I think here in Virginia, I have never seen our party so low and feel like we got the, excuse my French, the crap kicked out of us the last couple of years. But I do see that, a lot is hindering on the economy. I don't know that President Trump can turn it around fast enough for Virginians to see a difference in their fuel tanks and their home prices and grocery stores. So I'm not optimistic. I'm a straightforward guy. I was an Army Ranger. I tell it like it is. We need to buckle up and we need to buckle down. We need to resolve the issue in the Middle East. We need to get the oil flowing. We need to get out of these wars that we're tied up into and get back and focus on our economy and the people at home.
3: State Senator Bryce Reeves, pleasure, sir. Thank you. Serving the Commonwealth of Virginia. Much appreciate you being here. Senator Bryce Reeves in Virginia. All right, we're going to hop to the calls here a second. 855-784-4255. I mentioned a joke. You can insert your own names into this. Maybe you've heard this told. I'll tell you exactly how it was told in this particular case. The cast of characters involves the Republican Speaker of the Virginia House of Delegates at the time, Todd Gilbert. Okay, so Todd Gilbert is the Republican. And the premise was, if you're in a room and you have Todd Gilbert, Hitler, and Pol Pot, okay, the Republican Speaker, and these two horrible, evil people, you got three people, but only two bullets, what do? And the punchline is, you shoot Todd Gilbert twice. Ba-dum-bum. Okay, anyway, so there's, like I didn't say it was a good joke. I just, there it is. All right. So, the telephone number again is 855-784-4255. Let us roll to Los Angeles. Folks have been waiting, always like to get people plugged in, and we're in L.A. Eric, welcome, sir. Mark Davis in for Larry. How are you doing?
9: Good morning. Good morning.
3: Hi.
9: Yes. Well, I want to preface what I'm going to say here. First of all, I don't want anyone to misconstrue what I'm going to say. We must hold the House and Senate this year. It's imperative that we do that. And I want to say every Republican out there and every Democrat who's trending away from their party for good reason, please go out and support the GOP ticket so we can hold the House and Senate for Trump.
3: That
9: now, here's
3: good.
9: What I want to advocate.
3: Sure.
9: Here's what I want to say. That we need to stop playing around after the midterms. We need to stop playing around with the GOP. And I've been saying this for years, we need a new American party.
3: And if we're successful enough, the notion of a new party, I totally get it, that has sort of all of the positives we seek and none of the negatives, none of the troublemakers, none of the obstructionists. But what I think it would probably be energizing, but ultimately failed, as most third parties are, because the Republicans would still exist. So how about if we just try in the post-Trump era, which we will be in 2 years, to just, as the Tea Party did, to make the existing Republican Party more a reflection of what the kind of change is that you and I both want.
9: That would be marvelous. I would love to see it. Yeah, but you know what? You make a very good case about the way they're treating Ken Paxton. I will make a case about how the last two successive Republican Senate majority leaders have treated the Trump team.
3: Ugh.
9: And there are just no Republicans out there that are talking about the cabal the Council on Foreign Relations, the Trilateral Commission.
3: That's because that's conspiracy dorkery. But you're on to something about Thune and about McConnell and about all these folks. I think they're falling out of favor. And I think that maybe change is at hand. Eric, thanks. Best to everybody in Los Angeles. So here's the thing. Remember when we had Republicans and we had Tea Party Republicans, like it was some otherness, they're just different. They're Tea Party Republicans. Then the Tea Party Republicans became the Republican mainstream. MAGA is now the Republican mainstream. Ken Paxton is going to win in my state of Texas. And the message how popular is John Thune right now? Oh, in South Dakota, they still love him because, you know, wow, look at us. We got a state with 12 people in it, and our guy is this powerful. And God bless South Dakota. Beautiful place. I'm half kidding. But it's not going well for him reputationally. And there is a thirst in the post-Trump era, in the MAGA era, for it to continue and for us to have not just Republicans, but the right kind of Republicans. Mark Davison for Larry. Stick around. Lots more to come. 855-784-4255 to call us. We hope you will. Stay here.
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17: 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That's what November's about to look like. Wait, what? Grand Theft Auto 6 comes out November 19th. It's the first new one in 13 years. Some fans were in middle school last time. Now they're clearing calendars like it's Thanksgiving with car theft. I'm Kim Commando. The Wall Street Journal found a software engineer, dad of three, who booked 5 vacation days. His plan? Disappear into his cave and play. It gets better. One Army battalion is dangling a 4-day pass for anyone who re-enlists. You signed up to serve your country. Now you're serving 4 days stealing jet skis from fictional retirees. And parents, heads up. This game is rated M for a reason. Carjacking, strip clubs, the works. If your teen suddenly has a lot of homework on November 19th, you know why. And bosses, brace yourself. The Monday after, half your team will have the flu. Historians recall it the Great Thanksgiving Withdrawal. This year, the only thing getting carved is your vacation days. And get more tech news with my free newsletter. 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
21: 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Today, as socialistic ideas that place greater power in the hands of government gain renewed support, Reagan's warning carries even greater weight. Freedom is more than inheritance. It's a responsibility, one we all share. Every generation must fight for the principles that made self-government possible. Freedom only survives when each generation chooses to defend it. So, do we have the courage to defend and protect what is being challenged, the very principles that made America the greatest experiment in history?
22: We never miss a thing. 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
23: And we don't miss a thing, even when the fill-in guys and gals are here. Kurt Schlichter, Jennifer Horn, Tudor Dixon the other day. It was great to see her. I'm Mark Davis here in Texas. Great to be with you on the Salem News Channel and the Salem Radio Network. Coming up at the beginning of our next hour, Adam Gillette's going to join us from Accuracy and Media. He's like the king of undercover video of what kind of nefarious and sinister things are happening in higher education and elsewhere. As school gets back into session, we grabbed a hold of a clip. It's sometimes the best satire is really close to accuracy and close to reality. So I want you to see a mom with a rendition of what dropping a kid off at school probably needs to sound like these days. And you feel free to take notes, because this is advice you might need to give your sons and daughters as you drop them off for an average school day in America in 2026.
24: Bye, sweetie. Remember, there are only two sexes. Boys can't become girls, and girls can't become boys. Safe adults don't ask you to keep secrets. No adult should ask you for your preferred name or pronouns or who you're attracted to. If a teacher has a rainbow safe space sticker on their window or wall, they're actually not safe. No flags belong in the classroom except the state and American flag. Socialism still doesn't work. Celebrating Thanksgiving is not offensive. You don't have to apologize for being white or for loving Jesus. Borders make our country safer, so do police and prisons. Competitive sports are actually about exclusion, not inclusion. The government does not love you more than your parents do. And if anyone makes you feel unsafe, make sure you leave the classroom and call mom. Okay, have a great first day at school.
25: Okay, see you.
23: Were you taking notes? Everybody got that? Oh, that's just endless loop of that for the initial day of school. It's a topic-heavy day. We're talking about the midterms, GOP convention, Lindsey Clancy trial goes back to the jury this morning. What's that going to be like? Let's hop back and grab another call before we hopped up at the top of the hour. We are in Pennsylvania. Dave on the big 94.3 The Talker. Hi, Dave. Mark Davis in for Larry. Welcome and happy Wednesday. How are you, sir?
26: I'm doing great. First of all, let me premise this by saying that it's tragic what happened, the death of these little children, you know. But we have to remember, this woman devoted her life to the care of children. She was a pediatric nurse and a delivery nurse.
23: So?
26: During the course of this, she was on, they recommended 30 different medications. She was on 13 of them at the time of the commission of the offense. I think this transcends the Macnaughton rule. The Macnaughton rule being that if at the time of the commission of the offense you knew the difference between right and wrong, I think she was beyond that. I think she was in like.
23: Then why did she send her husband away? Why was she Googling things? There are all kinds of things here that scream premeditation and calculation.
26: But the guy was away a whole lot. A lot of times she could have done this if she was premeditating this. When he was away for days or hours, I mean, the guy traveled for business. I don't think that she sent him away so she could coldly calculate the time it would take to kill the children. I think the jury's either going to hang on this. I don't see much chance of an outright conviction of first-degree murder. They may settle on the lesser charge of manslaughter.
23: Yeah. Mm-hmm. So yeah. if you were, and it's always a tricky question, but watching it from afar, just watching the coverage, as all of us can do, if you were on the jury, do you have a kind of a gut feeling that you would probably vote to acquit?
26: I really do, because someone who has devoted her life to the care of children,
23: just really honestly, just stop that. I mean, you know, it is certainly possible to devote yourself to the life of children or to the well-being and then still become an evil monster. It's not like there's something about a career in childcare that means you can't become a cold-blooded killer. Your much better material is the medication, is the postpartum psychosis that the defense is hanging its hat on. I mean, and that's what's, I think, making it tough for the jury. Dave, thanks. Best to everybody in Pennsylvania. As we wrap this hour, keep in mind that what we've been doing, because it's a talk show, is sort of, what do you think? Well, here's what I think. I don't know. Does she really seem like she was, you know, in control of her faculties? Did she really have no grasp of right or wrong? Did she really have no concept of what she was doing? I don't know. I wasn't there. I can't read minds. Now, here's the thing. Those, by the way, are worthy elements of the conversation, and we've done that. The jury's job. If it is to convict, is to have 12 people agree unanimously that beyond a reasonable doubt, the state of Massachusetts has proven that she deserves to be convicted of something. That is a really high bar. It should be a really high bar. Is that bar so high that this jury simply can't bring itself to convict? It's not that they, I mean, listen, if they're all sitting there saying, man, I think she did it, and I don't even really know if this insanity thing, I mean, just, I don't even know about what the, no, that's not how we do this. The jury system is, the burden of proof is always on the prosecution to prove beyond a reasonable doubt that she deserves to be found guilty. That's why I really don't think we got first degree murder coming back. Maybe manslaughter. An acquittal, I don't think so. I have a feeling that either the most severe conviction or the acquittal probably would have come more quickly than this. So there are two sort of options in the middling realm of this, and that is the hung jury and the manslaughter. But we'll see. Jury goes back in today. And we return for our third hour of O'Connor and Company next. Mark Davis and Filari, stay here.
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2: 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How you deal with those bad things will tell your mother and me if we raised a man. 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
4: With SRN News, I'm Rich Thomason in Washington. Oil giant Chevron is now confirming the expansion of its operations in Venezuela. This comes after President Trump announced a deal to develop the nation's oil reserves, giving the Pentagon a share of the profits. Not exactly endearing itself to its Gulf neighbors, Iran has been lashing out yet again.
5: An Iranian drone attack Wednesday has sparked a blaze in Kuwait City, and Bahrain intercepted incoming drones following a night of American bombardment that included a deadly strike on a wedding party. Iranian officials say at least 5 people were killed, including a child, and at least 68 wounded. After a respite for more than a month, fighting between the U.S. and Iran has increased since the weekend after the American military hit Iranian rocket launchers on an island in the Strait of Hormuz, saying Iran was planning to use them to shoot mines into the waterway. Iran retaliated by firing missiles at American bases in Jordan, which were all intercepted. I'm Charles de Ledesma.
4: U.S. Central Command insisting America does not attack civilians. Ed Markey of Massachusetts capturing the Democrat nomination in his bid for a third term in the U.S. Senate. The Senate Majority Leader is confident that GOP Senator Susan Collins will be given another term in office by voters in blue state Maine.

0: Hampshire, and New Jersey. Michael Harrington reporting.
1: Jews around the world are making preparations for the High Holy Days this month. Rosh Hashanah, the Jewish New Year celebration, beginning at sundown September 11th, while Yom Kippur, the Day of Atonement, begins at sundown September 20th. As has been the case in recent years, the holidays will be celebrated in the shadow of anti-Semitism and war. Attacks on Jews around the globe have been on the rise ever since the Hamas attack on Israel in 2023. This is SRN News. House lawmakers reprimand one of their own.
2: The House has censured Representative Chuck Edwards, a Republican from North Carolina, after an ethics committee investigation concluded he engaged in persistent, unprofessional, and inappropriate conduct towards two young female staffers in his office. In a 413-2 vote, Edwards has apologized to the former aides and his family, but he also says he did not believe he committed sexual harassment. Ethics Chairman Representative Michael Guest says that while Edwards denied his conduct was intended to be sexual or romantic, his pattern of behavior could lead a reasonable person to interpret it as such. I'm Lisa Dwyer.
1: Treasury Secretary Scott Bessent says 19 of the G20's member nations stand together agreeing to address streams of cheap exports causing global imbalances. One dissenting member of the group, Communist China. More details at srnnews.com.
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4: This is coming out of the state of California, where the ACLJ got involved and said, hey, what is your procedure when it comes to people who are trying to vote illegally? And the answer essentially was, what procedure? They're doing nothing about this issue. It is very clear that in certain states, which we know have had issues with this before, there's a whole lot of nothing happening.
3: Secular. 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
5: For nearly 3,000 years, Homer's The Iliad has shaped the Western imagination. 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
9: Today, expect a mix of clouds and sunshine along with a few intense thunderstorms later in the day. These storms could lead to temporary flooding on roads and in areas with poor drainage. The temperature will reach a high of 90 tonight. There may be isolated thunderstorms early on, with the rest of the night becoming partly cloudy. The overnight low will be around 77. That's your AccuWeather forecast. I'm meteorologist Joe Lundberg for AM 860, The Answer.
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11: It is Wednesday. It is the second day of September. Labor Day draws near. Our third hour underway. Mark Davis in for Larry O'Connor doing O'Connor and Company for the first time. It's great. It's a new experience hanging with Heather and the gang, but I know the gang.

0: from prior incarnations of morning shows. So we're all slapping it together here on a Wednesday morning. And in a moment, we're going to talk to Adam Gillette of Accuracy in Media, talking about what's going on in public education. At the bottom of the hour, we're going to welcome GOP operative Zach Kraft. And he is operating heavily right here in our town, working on 1 week from today, that GOP midterm convention. What's that going to be and what do we need it to be, et cetera, et cetera. Always room for your calls on a multi-topic kind of day, from Lindsey Clancy to flock cameras to data centers and everything in between. Phone number, as you know, is 855-784-4255. 855-784-4255. We'll go there in a minute. But first, let's talk to my friend Adam Gillette out there at Accuracy in Media, doing incredible undercover work, finding out what's going on in public education. School year underway. Adam, welcome to O'Connor and Company. Nice to have you.
1: Thank you for having me.
0: So every year, we the majority of Americans hand their kids over to a public school system. Is it better this year than last? Are things the pendulum swinging in a good direction? I know there's always cause for alarm, but just give me an overview as we begin a brand new school year.
1: Well, admittedly, I would say that it's better because school choice has now expanded so much across the country. You know, last year, Texas finally enacted school choice. 11% of all students go to school in Texas. So now a majority of students across the country have access to education opportunities outside the government school that they are geographically assigned to. However, for those who still will not take advantage of that option or simply cannot take advantage of that option, they need to be aware of their rights and their choices and their options available.
0: So as those options expand, what's the ultimate goal? The founding fathers never envisioned a vast network of government schools. They just didn't. It's what we have. I was largely well served by it in the public schools of Prince George's County in the 60s and 70s. But that's a bygone day. I think you guys at Accuracy and Media have properly referred to public school as just, it's a minefield just filled with dangers. Is it time to mend it or end it? What do you ultimately want to do?
1: Well, I think every state needs to enact a Florida-style or Arizona-style school choice bill where the money follows the child, where we fund education like we do food stamps. The person gets the money and then makes the decision that's best for them with some reasonable restrictions on it, as opposed to funding the massive administrative bloat we see in K-12 education, where they have more money than ever before, yet we've somehow produced in a generation that is now less educated than any generation prior by all objective measure. And they still use money as the excuse, even though in the New York City public school systems, they spend nearly $40,000 a year per child, and a majority of the students cannot read at the grade appropriate level.
0: News stories are filled with activist parents heading into school board meetings and reading them the riot act about various things. Is there just a lot of coverage of that, and so it's disproportionate in our minds, or is this kind of activism really holding sway in terms of holding more school districts accountable on the concept of parental rights and what is and is not objectionable in curricula and on library shelves, et cetera?
1: Well, in however bad you think it might be in K-12 education, watching these school board meetings, you know, I have to tell you that it's worse. Because when we investigate, we only go to the Republican states, the Trump voting states. I was in a 3-1 Trump over Biden county in rural Georgia, where an administrator bragged to me about how progressive their curriculum is from an equity point of view. Is she shouting that from the rooftops at back to school night? I think not. I've gone to other districts where administrators, one of whom was an equity officer paid nearly $250,000 annually, walked me through all the ways in which he deceptively pushes Marxist DEI or critical race theory into every facet of education. You know, some parents think it's merely a debate over what kind of history is taught. I would compromise and give them history if they would keep their far left politics out of math class.
0: Curious strategy. You said you tend to focus on the red states. Is it because you'd rather root out a cancer in the red states where it might not keep it from metastasizing? Because doing this in California or New York or Illinois is just a fool's errand. Tell me what that strategy decision is about for you guys.
1: Well, I mean, oftentimes when these people appear on our videos being exposed about and bragging about breaking laws and deceiving parents, when they show up on our videos, they get fired. If they showed up on similar videos in California, they would get a promotion, get the raise, and the corner office.
0: Oh.
1: So we want solutions. We want states that will enact school choice. That's not likely to happen in California, Illinois, New York. But when you go to the many, many other states, it can.
0: All right, so last thing, what do you want people to do? I mean, it's funny, it's not only, even people who don't have kids, what the public schools do and what the school board does, it affects quality of life, it affects what everybody does. So if people have an activist bent and some time on their hands, what would be a quick bit of advice you'd give people in terms of plugging in to local school activism?
1: Well, I would say if you are a parent, when you go to back to school night or meet the teacher night, greet them like an ally, not an enemy. If you go in and you're ready to argue with them about politics, you're not going to learn a thing, and they're going to make sure not to tell you anything that's really happening that you might not like. So let them think you share their ideological beliefs. Talk to them about supplemental course materials that aren't literally part of the curriculum, but that the teachers are likely going to be used. Are going to use? Who do they like to use? What do they think is a good source for supplemental materials? Previously, one called Newzella, very popular in more than half the schools across the country, was using content from the Howard Zinn Education Project and the 1619 Project, as well as the Southern Poverty Law Center. And also, there was a Supreme Court recently which affirmed the right of parents to opt out of instruction that's LGBTQ inclusive. And parents have to be notified before that happens. And I tell you, it happens as early as kindergarten. So be aware of these things. Don't let these teachers think that you're there to go after them. Let them think that you are their buddy, and that's your best chance at learning the most of what will happen.
0: There you go. Kill them with kindness. Adam Gallant, Accuracy and Media. Heroic stuff. Thank you, sir. Appreciate it very, very much. All right, to the phones for a little bit. We'll come back and take a look at some other issues. 855-784-4255. Let us roll out to East Tennessee. We are in Knoxville. Randy, Mark Davis in for Larry. Welcome to O'Connor and Company. Happy Wednesday. How are you, sir?
2: Hey, real good. Thank you, Mark. Yeah, yesterday here in Knoxville, Knox County Commission outlawed flock cameras and ordered them all to be removed immediately.
0: Wow. Was that good? You like that? Was that a good idea?
2: Absolutely. Absolutely. You know, Mark, just a couple quick things. I know you got other calls. Mm-hmm. The opening paragraph of 1984, George Winston Smith was walking down the sidewalk, and he saw that there was a police helicopter peeking in people's windows. He said, you have to be real careful when you're walking in the woods because Big Brother has microphones everywhere.
0: No doubt. But that's peeking in people's windows. And again, I'm not lobbying for flock cameras. I just wish there was a way to address the privacy concerns and still maintain the obvious benefit that they can have to law enforcement. You framed it perfectly, Randy. Thank you. I'm going to try to wedge one more person on here. We're going to go to Allentown, Pennsylvania. Jeff, Mark Davison, for Larry. Welcome, sir. Happy Wednesday. How are you?
3: How you doing, Mark?
0: Good.
3: Just wanted to give you a UFO update. The current issue of Popular Mechanics has the letters UFO on the front.
0: Yes.
3: And the headline is, "We are not alone."
0: What do you think?
3: I've known for a long time. I've been studying UFOs since 1969.
0: Well, you haven't known anything. You've believed certain things. Do you believe that we are not alone?
3: The evidence is overwhelming.
0: It's not. It's overwhelming. We see what we wish to see. I am thoroughly open to the possibility of life elsewhere in the universe, but I think that far, far too often we close the door to one possibility, and that is that we are uniquely created by God here on Earth and only here on Earth. The only way that all these people from Carl Sagan, and God bless Carl Sagan, that there must be life strewn all over the place, only if life happens by happy accident, enzyme A bumps into enzyme B in the primordial soup. And if that's the way life happens, you're right. Just by simple math, there's got to be life somewhere. I still don't know if we've been visited. That's another far leap. But I don't want to discount the possibility that we are indeed uniquely created by God here and only here. Would you be open to that possibility?
3: Do you think God could have created aliens as well?
0: Of course, but I'm not saying that he had to. I'm saying, are you open to the possibility that we are uniquely created by God here and only here?
3: No.
0: Why not?
3: No.
0: Why not?
3: Some, just not enough evidence to show that to me.
0: No, they're just not. I mean, it's not. Listen, is there evidence you can point to? I mean, evidence of what? Just the mere happy accident of Earth-like planets strewn throughout the universe. There's something that's fundamentally unscriptural about this notion of having been visited, because it might mean that they were here first. We can't even get beyond our own moon. If there's life that's actually come here across trillions of light years, it means they were here first. Ain't nothing in the Bible about that.
3: Well, a lot of scholars believe there is.
0: No doubt about it. And I don't sneeze at those scholars. I don't. Listen, I'm the guy sitting here saying, I don't know, but just let's admit that you don't either. And it's fun to talk about, and I appreciate you. And thank you, and best to everybody there in Allentown, PA. All righty, Mark Davison Filari. Much more to come. Salem News Channel, Salem Radio Network. Don't move.
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21: In the new movie Coyote vs. Acme, Wile E. Coyote is still chasing the Roadrunner. But after 8 decades, he realizes maybe the problem isn't his determination. Maybe the problem is Acme's destructively defective gear. It's time for another approach. Wile E. Coyote is going to sue Acme. And just like that, our dogged canine trades in Southwestern highways for a titanic legal battle that might just level the world's biggest corporation. The result is about what you'd expect. Nice messages about determination, slapstick violence, and comedic innuendo. But we also get some disappointing mild profanity, likely parents' biggest concern. So we're giving Coyote versus Acme a 3.5 out of 5 for family friendliness. Read the full review at PluggedIn.com/radio. I'm Adam Holtz with the Plugged In Movie Review by Focus on the Family.
22: Joshua 1:8 says this book of the law shall not depart from your mouth. You shall meditate on that day and night and be careful to according to all that is written in it, and then your way will be prosperous. And everything you do, you'll have success.
23: This is Focus on the Family Minute with Russ Crossan, talking about how most people have the wrong idea of success and how they should actually define it.
22: So, Jim, I used to read that and think, Joshua 1:8, I'm going to have money. But read it more slowly. What's the Bible say? Love your wife as Christ loved the church, you're successful. Deuteronomy 8, train up your kids. It says, do according to what's written in here, and then you're successful. So true success has nothing to do with money. Has to do with doing what the Bible says, which is love my wife, train up my children the way they should go, work hardly for my employer, Colossians 3:23. And so we have bought the wrong definition of success, which is really exacerbated the problem of balance.
23: More from Russ Crossan on what true success is and what the Bible says about it at familyminute.org.
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0: 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Mark Davis joining you from Big DFW here in Texas, where we do indeed have Paxton versus Tallarico. It's front of mind for us here, and it's getting a lot of attention around the country as well as a whole lot of so-called conservative commentators. And I just got to tell you, I've about had it up to my eyeballs with some of these people trying to continue to pretend to some level of conservatism while bagging on Ken Paxton 62 days before an election. Look, if you want to bring up some of Paxton's flaws and some of the baggage, knock yourself out, you won't be wrong. However, the people who are trying to get away with this and say, oh, I really oppose Tallarico, I really want a Republican to win. No, you don't. And I think there's a characteristic that is shared by a lot of these people, and that is a kind of an establishment disease. They can't believe Cornyn lost. They can't believe we're not still steeped in the management style of John McCain and Mitch McConnell. They can't believe that Trump won twice. So if you take, I want to usher in something here. It's a Megyn Kelly clip, which is pretty good when she's not interviewing what's left of Tucker Carlson. But this is Megyn Kelly and Jesse Kelly, no relation. And Jesse has a stretch of analysis here that I think is completely spot on. And that is, when you boil this down right now, in the situation we find ourselves in, the primaries are over. It's over. It is now a binary choice, Republican or Democrat. I hesitate to reach this conclusion, but from Cornyn to his minions to others who just can't seem to get on board for Paxton, they are fine with Tallarico winning. There's a part of them that wants Tallarico to win so that those of us who wanted change can be punished for daring to deviate from their wisdom. Megyn and Jesse Kelly.
9: Every TV commercial break, there will be a James Tallarico ad, not acting like the commie freak that he is, sitting with his pawpaw, talking about Jesus and groceries. Every single time. All right. So what is happening here? These senators who have been luxuriating in D.C. and feeling untouchable for a long time finally got touched. And if you're anybody, if you're John Thune, Kennedy, Tim Scott, Curtis, McConnell, I knew he's retiring, but you get the drift. If you're any one of these guys, you sat up in your chair when John Cornyn lost the primary and said to yourself, oh no, that could be me. Are we not allowed to screw over our voters anymore? Are they going to actually possibly vote us out of office? And so what you're seeing is the Senate, this is their fight back. It's not that the GOP Senate is okay with Ken Paxton losing. The GOP Senate wants Ken Paxton to lose the election so they can look at the GOP primary voter and say, see, don't ever try that again, or this is what will happen. The Republican senators, if they could politically get away with it, would be running ads for James Tallarico and not Ken Paxton. That's how bad they want Ken Paxton to lose the race, and that's why.
0: 100%. And again, I don't rush to this conclusion. I even hold it at arm's length before reaching it, but I have indeed reached it. And I have a message for those folks who seek to teach us that lesson. If you guys are successful in dispiriting enough Republican voter and are successful in your pipe dream of having Paxton lose so that you can feel vindicated by subjecting us to 6 years of Tallarico, do you think for a minute that we're going to come back in the year 2032 and give you what you want and give you more Cornyn, McConnell, McCain-style leadership, we're going to give you back somebody who's so MAGA your head will spin. And after 6 years at Tallarico, maybe you'll have the decency and the wisdom to know that's what you needed to begin with. If we got a minute here, more forced normalcy from Tallarico. It's very visual. I'll describe it for the radio audience. They decided, hey, let's put woke Opie in a Cracker Barrel and see how that works out.

0: So there he is. He's playing the little triangle game. He's playing the little peg game. He's pointing playfully to the stuff that's on the wall. Isn't that charming? This is like the pickup truck that they went and found for him that is different than what he usually drives. The remaking, the reimagining of James Tallarico is underway because he simply cannot be the kind of disconnected freak that he actually is. The Democrat Party realizes they need to reshape him and in a hurry. All right, we'll take this pause and come back in a hurry and talk to some more folks on Larry O'Connor and Company. I'm Mark Davis, Salem News Channel, Salem Radio Network, filling in. Glad you are here. Stick around.
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3: 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Reuters Institute says we're now one of the top news brands in the nation. 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
6: This is Carol Platt Liebau for townhall.com. As the 25th anniversary of 9/11 approaches, New York Governor Kathy Hochul is among the leftist Democrats who seem to have learned nothing and forgotten everything. Last week, Hochul visited the Islamic Cultural Center School of New York, whose imam blamed Jews for destroying the World Trade Center after the 9/11 attacks. What's more, Hochul appeared wearing a hijab. Perhaps she thought she was just respecting a religious tradition, but she's dangerously misguided. The hijab is a symbol of female submission, reflecting the view that women's bodies are sinful and must be covered lest men be tempted. Our Constitution protects religious liberty, so Muslim women are free to wear hijabs, but it's ironic and outrageous that left-wing women, who accuse conservatives of plotting a real-life Handmaid's Tale, embrace a symbol of the very female oppression they claim to fear.
7: With SRN News, I'm Rich Thomason in Washington. Not exactly endearing itself to its Gulf neighbors, Iran has been lashing out again, launching attacks on a residential complex in Kuwait City. Bahrain intercepted incoming drones, other attacks targeting Jordan, the UAE, and Iraq's Kurdish region. The U.S. hit IRG-related sites inside Iran. Oil giant Chevron confirms a planned expansion of its operations in Venezuela. This after President Trump announced a deal to develop the nation's oil reserves, giving the Pentagon a share of the profits. A Utah judge has cleared the way for Charlie Kirk's accused assassin Tyler Robinson to stand trial. Flooding rains along parts of coastal Texas and Louisiana, thanks to now Tropical Depression Edward. On Wall Street, the Dow futures up 129 points, S&P futures 7 points higher. More details, srnnews.com.
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15: Today, expect a mix of clouds and sunshine with a chance of heavy thunderstorms later in the day. These storms could lead to temporary flooding on roads and in low-lying areas. The high will reach 90. Tonight, there is a possibility of a thunderstorm early on, with skies clearing up later to be partly cloudy. The low will be around 77. That's your AccuWeather forecast. I'm meteorologist Joe Lundberg for AM 860, The Answer.
0: It is O'Connor and Company. Larry's away, and all the fill-in folks are gathering, and I'm always proud to be in that number. Mark Davis, your morning host at 6:60 a.m., The Answer, here in thriving DFW. Deep in the heart of Texas, where the eyes of the nation, yea, the world, will turn 1 week from today, where just a few miles from where I'm sitting at the American Airlines Center, hey, it's the first ever GOP midterm convention. The idea is, I mean, think about it. Every 4 years, we have presidential conventions. And what they really are multi-day TV commercials in which both parties say, hey, here's what we have to offer. Vote for us. We think we're awesome. We think the other people are crazy. And here's why. And so there's going to be a lot of that on stage at the AAC next Wednesday and Thursday. I look forward to being there. And in anticipation of that, let us welcome Zach Kraft, who fills the business card of RNC spokesman of the moment for this event and other things. Zach, nice to meet you. How are you doing, young man?
16: I'm doing well. Thank you for having me on, Mark.
0: All right. Let's do some behind-the-scenes stuff. I'm thrilled by the minutia. We'll get to the large-scale stuff of what's going on. But right now, 1 week out, what's going on, like, right now, as the nuts and bolts are assembled to put the show together as successfully as possible here in the DFW area next week? What's going on, like, today?
16: Absolutely. Well, as you mentioned, this is going to be a historic event. Never before has there been a midterm convention. But President Trump is no stranger to throwing out the playbook and trying new things to ensure that Republicans are in a strong position to defy history this midterm and maintain and expand our majorities in both the House and Senate. Next week, we're going to have a really exciting slate of programming. You know, President Trump is going to appear on both nights. Vice President J.D. Vance is going to be there on Wednesday. And you're going to hear really a clear breakdown between what Republicans are offering, which is a clear common sense agenda to improve Americans' lives going forward, and what Democrats are offering, which is just a full-blown trip to crazy town socialism and honestly just destroying this country.
0: Who is the intended audience? Is it more, and I know the short answer is everybody. Anybody who wants to watch, please watch. We're glad to have all the eyeballs on it. Is it more important to bring independents or maybe the occasional wandering Democrat to just sort of take stock of what we're offering? Or is it intended to stoke enthusiasm for Republicans, kind of an early get out the vote effort?
16: I think all of the above. You know, to be honest, this midterm convention is a reminder to the American people of what is at stake on the ballot in November. You know, this is two years ago, the American people voted overwhelmingly for President Trump to secure the border, to tackle Biden inflation, and he has done that. He has secured the border. There's no longer millions of illegal immigrants pouring in here from countries all over the world. You know, he delivered the largest tax cut in history. But at the end of the day, President Trump, since 2016, has fought for hardworking Americans, and that is the intended audience of this midterm convention. He wants you to know that if you are a hardworking American, you know, you are working hard every single day to put food on the table for your family. You just want your kids to be able to grow up in a safe community. He is fighting every single day in Washington for you. You know, meanwhile, Democrats, they serve their coastal elite, you know, mega donors. They serve legal aliens. They are not working every day to improve your lives. And that is why at this midterm convention, President Trump opened the doors to the American people for the first time ever. Never before has a convention been opened up to the public to attend. This midterm convention in Dallas next week is available for any American patriot who wants to attend, can attend and hear directly from President Trump what he is doing to improve their lives.
0: You have read my mind. How does somebody, because obviously I've covered a bunch of actual, you know, nominating conventions, and those are delegates and a very select list of attendees and upper crust donors, et cetera, et cetera. What does somebody do if they are just interested, either in here in this area or flying into town? What do people do? The place can hold 20,000 people. How do you get in?
16: Absolutely. And as you mentioned, you know, this is going to be, we anticipate this is going to be our largest convention in a decade. There's going to be more than 20,000 attendees. So it is a must-see event. And, you know, like you said, previously, this has never been available. Usually you have to be a mega donor or an elected official or a party insider to get access to an event like this that is so historic and so unprecedented. But because President Trump has fought so hard for the American people, he wanted this opportunity to be available for them. So if any of your listeners are interested in going, they can go to GOPconvention.com and you can apply for tickets today. And you will find out by September 4th in just a couple of days if you have received tickets. And beyond that, a select few of the people who do apply and get tickets will get VIP access, which will place them just feet from President Trump when he delivers his primetime address. This is going to be a fantastic event. There's going to be entertainment outside the arena. There's going to be an incredible lineup of speakers inside. You know, if you've ever been interested in going to an event like this, you've ever been interested in seeing President Trump speak, I can personally tell you it's an electrifying experience. I would highly encourage anyone to go to GOPconvention.com and apply for tickets today.
0: So let's say about 20 million people do that, like right now. Is it just kind of a lottery? Is it random? How will the lucky 20,000 be chosen?
16: You know, they will be chosen through a system, and then on the actual convention day on September 9th and 10th, it will be a first-come, first-served basis in terms of picking up your tickets at a designated spot, and then from there, there will be shuttles taking attendees from the pickup location to the arena. But you'll be notified by September 4th if you have received those tickets, so you can know with confidence that you will be going to the event, and you will have a front-row seat to history in Dallas.
0: So GOPconvention.com, correct?
16: Yes, sir.
0: Very good. All right, I've a couple of remaining minutes. I've kind of got the agenda in front of me. Let's talk about what some things might be and what they contain. Night one starts off at 4 o'clock local time. Working families tax relief, waste and fraud crackdown. 5 o'clock hour, two visions for America, something that's called policy contrast. I can assume this will be where some speakers will be talking about how worthy our ideas are and how crazy the Democrats have become. Am I warm?
16: I think you're right on the money right there. And, you know, we'll just take a look. It's going to be a look at what Democrats have done or will do with this country in the next 2 years and what Republicans have actually done with this country. You know, starting with the working families tax cuts, President Trump got the idea from a waitress in Nevada that if you're working hard and you're getting tipped, you shouldn't have to pay taxes on that. A tip is a, you know, from a customer to a, you know, an employee, it's a thank you. It shouldn't be taken by the government. President Trump got that done. Democrats, every single one of them voted no. Then you can move on to overtime. You know, police officers, they work long hours. They're often required to go more than 40 hours of work week. They're paid overtime pay. You shouldn't be punished by the government and have to pay overtime taxes on that overtime. President Trump got that done. Every single Democrat voted against it. And then, as you mentioned, moving on to fraud, you know, for decades before President Trump got into office, we were spending millions of tax dollars on just absolute nonsense. There was, I think, $20 million being spent to create a Sesame Street in Iraq program. Another $5 million was sending condoms to Gaza. I have no idea how that benefits the American people at all, which is why President Trump came into office and put a stop to that nonsense. But the truth is, Democrats would undo all of this. They would make the American people pay higher taxes, and they would bring back every single piece of foreign aid nonsense that President Trump, you know, eliminated over his only last 2 years. That is what's at stake in the midterms, and that's where the Republicans will focus on the first night of the convention.
0: Also on the first night, 6 o'clock hour, we then get to Candidate Showcase. And I assume these are people running around the country. Let's start right here in Texas. Will Ken Paxton get some stage time?
16: You know, we haven't announced anything beyond President Trump and Vice President Vance in terms of programming. But I can promise you, you know, every single one of our races that's in a toss-up state, there's about 30 House races, 6 or 7 Senate races. All of those are going to be featured prominently, not just with the candidates, but the American people and who's actually impacted. You know, just yesterday, we saw James Tallarico come out and say he wants to dismantle and destroy 620,000 oil and gas jobs in Texas. That's a third of the state's economy. So let's hear from an oil worker. What is it going to mean for them if James Tallarico destroys their job? What is it going to mean for their family if they can't support them anymore because he wants to push a Green New Deal? That is the messaging that you're going to see from Republicans in general from now until Election Day, and especially at the midterm convention. It's not going to be a focus on politicians. It's going to be a focus on the American people and what these policies actually mean for them.
0: I think that makes sense. As an attendee and media guy, I'd love to see Ken, love to see Mike Rogers and whoever else you can get to the stage. 7 o'clock hour, America First, trade, school choice and parental rights, cultural issues, including sports. I think on a couple of nights, there's some, if there's anything that I've noticed, it's one of the 80-20s, as we call them. There's some emphasis, I think, to be paid both nights on the fact that virtually everybody is with us on the Republican effort, the Trump effort, the conservative effort to make sure that males are not competing against females in sports. It's a winner. It's a home run. And I would expect to see some emphasis on that. Would I be right?
16: I think you'd be dead on. And we, you know how you know this is such a winner is that we are seeing Democrats that are running in some of these toss-up seats who just a year ago, 2 years ago, either voted to allow biological men and women's sports or gave long speeches about, you know, how they were standing up for trans rights and all sorts of craziness. And that meant, you know, a grown man should go into a little girl's locker room. It was pure nonsense. And the American people rejected that so overwhelmingly that we are seeing a handful of Democrats in these swing states. They are running ads lying to the American people saying that, oh, I don't support men and women's sports. That is a flat out lie. We have the receipts and we will be exposing every single one of these creeps on the Democrat side who fought for this crazy trans agenda and put your daughters at risk because they were so beholden to the crazy trans agenda. They did not care about common sense. You're going to see that thing presented front and center.
0: And night number one will cap with Vice President J.D. Vance. Night number two starts off in the late afternoon, 4 o'clock. Families benefiting from no tax on tips. 5 o'clock, American Dream, small business stories, food security and public health. Sports as a unifying force. There it is again. 6 o'clock, again, candidate showcase. More people running for things that we want folks to vote for. Also in there, since it will be September 10th, I understand there will be some special moments where we pay tribute to Charlie Kirk.
16: Absolutely. You know, that's a real tragedy. We're coming up on the 1 year anniversary. President Trump, you know, several members of his administration have spoken about how much Charlie's, you know, murder impacted them. And honestly, this whole country, we've seen, you know, his impact grow after his death. And that will certainly be a theme that is presented front and center that night. In addition to, as you mentioned, you know, focusing on small businesses, really the heart of the American dream. And what Charlie fought for, honestly, is preserving that, you know, the next generation can achieve the American dream. They are not limited by what their situation right now. They can do whatever they want to accomplish. And President Trump has put that front and center with one of his signature policy accomplishments, which is Trump accounts. You know, when you have a baby, you are able to deposit, you know, a few hundred dollars every month into your child's account, just the same way as a 401k works. So when that child turns 18, they are able to take that money. They can either start a business. They can take that money. They can pay for their own college so they're not in debt. Or they can take that money and put it as a down payment on the house. You know, we have seen under Joe Biden, the American dream of home ownership slipped away as illegals coming in this country drove up the cost of buying a home. You know, many people thought they'd never have a chance. President Trump has taken an active role in reversing that and ensuring that, you know, home prices are affordable and the American dream is not just alive, but it is thriving for future generations.
0: And on that second night, 9 o'clock, presidential keynote, President Trump, Zach Kraft at the RNC. Superb job with the summary, sir, and thanks for all the work you're doing. I know it's going to be a busy week. Maybe I'll run into you in the building. God bless, and thanks for being with us today.
16: Absolutely. Thank you for having me on.
0: That's a little hope for the future, huh? That young man is good. That young man is good. So President Trump taking the stage at 9 o'clock on Thursday night. What time am I going to get out of that building? I got an early alarm, kids. I mean, not as early as I had this morning, but man, I got a show to do. And I'm guessing it will be filled with material from the previous two nights of the GOP midterms. Oh, my heavens. We'll be covering it for you all along the Salem family of stations, Salem Radio Network, Salem News Channel. Mark Davison, Filari. Be right back.
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24: 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In 1967, he warned Americans, freedom is a fragile thing, and it's never more than one generation away from extinction. President Reagan knew the freedoms secured by one generation were not guaranteed to survive to the next. Today, as socialistic ideas that place greater power in the hands of government gain renewed support, Reagan's warning carries even greater weight. Freedom is more than inheritance. 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Every generation must fight for the principles that made self-government possible. Freedom only survives when each generation chooses to defend it. So, do we have the courage to defend and protect what is being challenged, the very principles that made America the greatest experiment in history?

0: never miss a thing. 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
1: So if I'm going to live up to that we never miss a thing standard that's been established here for the program, Mark Davis in for Larry. Tomorrow, the great Bethany Mandel. And then Friday, we're going to do the bookends. We started the week with Tudor Dixon in Michigan. We're going to finish the week with Tudor Dixon in Michigan. And she's awesome. So you got great things in store here on O'Connor and Company for the next 2 days. The show would be incomplete if we didn't take notice of something that's happening before our eyes. If you and I are talking 3 years ago, hey, name me a crazy Democrat. AOC is going to make that list, right? Because, hey, she's crazy, squad, radical, blah, blah, blah. She's now a normie. She is now mainstream, or is she? I mean, that's kind of the question that's on the table. And if you plug in the notion that from data centers to flock cameras, you can gather a bunch of people on both sides of either issue and not really know what side anybody is on. President Trump lets you know what side he is on. And hang on a second, because what she was talking, he was talking about data centers. And Trump said that if you want to be backwards and poor, opposing data centers is the way to do that. Here's just a few seconds of AOC responding to Trump on that.
2: Congressman, what do you make of Donald Trump saying that Americans who oppose data centers are backwards and poor?
3: Oh, I mean, how about we put one in Mar-a-Lago? I love that. Let's put a data center up in Mar-a-Lago, and we'll see how backwards and poor he is in response to that.
1: So there's AOC with a, you know, bringing some strong heat against data centers. You know what I could fill my lines with here in Texas? A bunch of conservatives who have suspicions about data centers as well. That opposition, I think, is starting to melt a little bit as we are expecting tech to do a better job of kind of making the data centers less obtrusive. And I think the water and energy concerns are being dealt with. But now, here's something I really want you to see. How many times have you seen politicians on what's called the walking interview? They're just walking along because they're busy. They got places to go. And some poor reporter is trying to ask them breathlessly what they're doing. Now, she's still wrong about just about everything. But this young lady's got some poise. I think her star is on the rise. I'm not sitting here telling you she's going to be the 2028 Democrat nominee, but I'm not telling you she's not either. Here's a couple of minutes of AOC, and we'll discuss on the other side.
4: Could I ask, would you ever date a conservative? Is that anything you'd ever entertain?
3: I have to say it's probably not.
4: Don't date across the aisle.
3: No, you know, it's not to, you know, no foul to people who do, but I think, and of course how you define that is very different.
4: True.
3: From person to person.
4: True.
3: Right? But I think a lot of politics sometimes, at least for me, is about values, and being aligned with in values, I think, is tremendously important.
4: That makes sense. Would you have children in office? Because, you know, your future is bright.
3: Yeah.
4: It's bright. And
3: you
4: so
3: know,
4: when is it going to be the right time?
3: Yeah, you know, I think, first of all, one thing that I hear from a lot of parents is that there's never a right time.
4: That's
3: and never
4: true.
3: A perfect time. I do think that for a very long time, I was very concerned. You know, if you're a working person here, you face a lot of the constraints that a lot of other working people across the country face. And it was very hard for me to imagine very basic things. For a very long time, it was very hard for me to imagine being able to have a baby here when childcare is so expensive. And I acknowledge that I'm, relative to many Americans, I am in a place of privilege, and even I don't know how it would be possible. And so,
4: but we've seen your books, and you're not like loaded or anything. It's not like you've got money
3: right,
4: out there.
3: Exactly, exactly. And so, I've had that thought, and so I don't know. I have a lot of, you know, I think sometimes these conversations about political speculation happen very two-dimensionally, right? Like, is she going to run for this or is she going to run for that?
4: Mm.
3: And for me, I make decisions about my whole life, right? It's not ever just in a career context. It's about how do I fit all of these things? And I feel like my ambition is not just a career ambition. It's about how do we get to soak up as much of this life as possible? And sometimes that has to do with doing really aspirational things with work, and sometimes it has to do with really big aspirational things with love and family.
4: Right.
3: And I was always raised as a family first kind of person.
1: Guys, That was good. She is comfortable in her own skin. She is, oh, make no mistake, still wrong on virtually every issue. But as so many figures in the Democrat Party just go spinning off into orbit around Neptune, she's 36, kids. 36. And who else do they have? Gavin Newsom? The bloom comes off of that rose immediately. J.D. Pritzker, Josh Shapiro, they're Jewish. Andy Beshear, I don't even. So there's still plenty of ground left to tread on that. For the rest of this week and through various other things that are going on, I don't know if the Lindsey Clancy jury comes back today. If they do, I think it might be a hung jury. If they come back with anything, it might be manslaughter. It's a non-zero possibility that it's an acquittal. Again, of course, it looks bad for her. I don't think it looks good for her. I probably would have voted to convict, but finding 12 people, nine of them women, to agree on that, I just don't know. But I do know this. I'm in enormous gratitude to Heather for producing this work of art this has been, and to Guy and Alex and to Paul for all the nuts and bolts that they assemble. Thank you, Larry. Safe travels. Look forward to him returning. And again, just stick tight with us all day long here on Salem News Channel, Salem Radio Network. I'm Mark Davis. Follow me on X at Mark Davis, and I'll see you next time. Have a fantastic day. God bless this great nation.
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10: At SRN News, I'm Rich Thomason in Washington. Charlie Kirk's loved ones call it an important step in our family's pursuit of justice. A Utah judge has cleared the way for accused assassin Tyler Robinson to stand trial on charges that could bring a death sentence if he's convicted. Oil prices have been on the rise again amid renewed hostilities between the U.S. and Iran. The U.S. hit IRG-related sites inside Iran, including radar installations. Iran has been launching missiles and drones targeting its Gulf neighbors, Bahrain, Jordan, and Kuwait among them. The death toll now tops 1,100 in the devastating flooding in Nepal and Tibet. Some previously unaccounted for tourists have reached out to tell authorities that they are okay.
11: Prime Minister Anthony Albanese says five Australians were confirmed safe overnight in Nepal, reducing the number of missing Australians to 38.
12: But that's 38 families, 38 people who we hold grave fears for. We hope, of course, for positive news further.
11: Officials also said two Spanish nationals, two Americans and a Belgian national had contacted authorities and were now classified as in contact. Meanwhile, search efforts continue after last week's floods, which killed over 1,100 people and left thousands more missing. Nepal's foreign ministry says 324 foreign nationals have been rescued, while about 590 from 39 countries remain unaccounted for. I'm Charles de Ledesma.
10: A Massachusetts jury has been ordered by a judge to continue deliberating the fate of Lindsay Clancy. 36-year-old woman claims postpartum psychosis led her to kill her three young children. On Wall Street, the Dow futures up 132 points. NASDAQ futures are down 18. This is SRN News. Christians are under siege in Sudan.
13: The Muslim government is fighting Muslim rebels in the African country, and both sides are killing and abusing Christians along the way. The fighting has now come to the Nuba Mountains, long a refuge for Sudan's small Christian minority. War and Islamic terrorism are wreaking havoc amongst Christian communities all across sub-Saharan Africa, with crises developing in Nigeria, Somalia, Eritrea, Burkina Faso, and Mali. Michael.

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5: Today, expect a mix of clouds and sunshine with a chance of heavy thunderstorms later in the day. These storms could lead to temporary flooding on roads and in low-lying areas. The high will reach 90. Tonight, there is a possibility of a thunderstorm early on, with skies clearing up later to be partly cloudy. The low will be around 77. That's your AccuWeather forecast. I'm meteorologist Joe Lundberg for AM 860, The Answer.
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7: 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Lot to cover. A former Indiana sheriff's deputy has been charged in connection with abusing access to flock cameras. Surprise, surprise, surprise, again. He is said to have conducted more than 2,000 searches for his girlfriend's license plate. Also, Tyler Robinson will go to trial, face a possible death penalty for the Charlie Kirk killing. And how old is too old to be in the United States Senate? Incumbent Senator Ed Markey easily defeated a much younger challenger yesterday in Massachusetts Democrat primary. Markey is 80 years old, so he would be 86 when he finishes his term if he is successful in November, which there's no reason to think that he won't be. He defeated Seth Moulton, a longtime Democrat congressman from Massachusetts, with 76% of the vote, 76 to 24. He'll play

0: or face Republican John Deaton on the November ballot. The race, of course, centered on whether Markey is too old to get another term. Again, he'll be 86 years old when he completes this new term if he's successful in November. Mr. Moulton, who's 47, told the Boston Globe last fall when asked about Markey during his campaign launch, is he too old? Look, every political consultant will tell me not to say this, but the honest truth is yes. And, of course, age was a big issue. Mr. Moulton is a six-term congressman. He's one of the first House Democrats to call for former President Joe Biden to drop out of the race, so he must have a little bit of common sense. And he made Markey's age and his mental acuity a big part of the campaign. During one of the debates, the question about artificial intelligence came up. And when asked if he uses ChatGPT or Claude, Senator Markey seemed to be oblivious to what AI was. Let's watch this exchange between, this was in a Democrat debate between Senator Ed Markey and Seth Moulton talking about artificial intelligence.
1: Senator Markey, do you personally use AI platforms like Claude or ChatGPT in your work?
2: I use whatever is inside of my iPhone and my iPad, whatever comes up, and I don't know what companies my iPad might be using, but if it does in fact provide me with the information I'm asking the device to give to me, then of course I'm using it.
1: Congressman Moulton.
3: Yes, I use AI. We're very careful about how to use it, to use it honestly, to use it effectively. But these are tools that can help, but they're also tools that need protections. And with all due respect, Senator, if you don't even know what you're using on your phone or your iPad, like, this is why we need a new generation of leaders to regulate these technologies, to make sure that they are safe. They are safe for families. And again, I'm not denigrating the fact that you're working on this stuff. I did not denigrate the fact that you're working on energy. I simply said it's not enough. It hasn't been enough. That's why there's an affordability crisis today. Whatever we've been doing for the last 50 years just isn't working. And that's why voters in this race are asking, Senator, what are you going to do differently in the next 6 years that you haven't done in the last 50?
0: Now, the idea that a United States senator doesn't exactly understand artificial intelligence should have the voters of Massachusetts pausing, right? Congressman Moulton further argued that, quote, not understanding the basics of AI, the most important technology of our lifetime, should be disqualifying for a U.S. senator. Markey seemed to overcome it, though. Again, he won 76% to 24%. So obviously, age did not matter to the people of Massachusetts, nor did Senator Markey's lack of knowledge of AI seemed to bother them as well. The incumbent's campaign received $62,000 from the Democrat Senatorial Campaign Committee in the final days of the race. Markey received endorsements from Socialist Bernie Sanders, Senator Elizabeth Warren, Squad Representatives Alexandria Ocasio-Cortez, Ariana Pressley, and from New York City Mayor Zohran Mamdani. So you think he may be leaning a little bit in the socialist direction? Some of his early support for the Green New Deal was called out as well. He's also in favor of Medicare for all. And on the campaign trail, Markey hammered Mr. Moulton over his critical comments about how Democrats approach the issue of transgender males playing in female sports. Mr. Markey has his own record as saying that he supports transgenders playing in sports. Moulton seemed to initially be opposed to it, giving an example of not wanting his young daughters playing with young men in sports. He later, as he probably saw that it had evidently hurt him in the campaign, kind of walked that back a bit. But this is the type of candidate that the Democrats have in the Senate. But yet we have a headline in the New York Post, GOP trailing in 8 battleground Senate races 2 months before Election Day. And they cite Real Clear Politics aggregate polling showing that Republicans are down in multiple states, like Alaska, Georgia, Maine, Michigan, Ohio, New Hampshire, North Carolina, just a little up the road from my beloved home in the upstate of South Carolina, and Texas. Ken Paxton is struggling. He's down almost 2 points in Texas. Now, I have been criticized a bit by some of my listeners on my local show on 98.9 WORD, the Voice of the Carolinas, here in the upstate, Sunrise, Carolina. I start at 5 a.m. each morning. And I have been warning that things don't look so good for the Republicans going into the midterms. Some of my listeners have argued with me and have pushed back, saying, oh, no, we're going to be fine. President Trump's going to pull us through. But when you see that we have 8 battleground state Senate races that are struggling, when you see that Ken Paxton is having a hard time in Texas, that's not a good sign, folks. Now, it's not too late for us to turn things around, but this is a call to action that we all have to be involved. Maybe we need to do a little extra this year at our precinct level. We got to make sure that we get our family, our church friends out to vote in November, because we're going to see some close races. And I think you know what's going to happen if the Democrats are able to gain control of either house, whether the House or the Senate, either chamber. If they take control of the House, just get ready, because in January we'll have some of the first impeachment hearings. If they're able to take over the Senate, wow. I mean, the government would just come to a standstill. 800-655-MIKE, 800-655-6453 is how you join the conversation today. You can email me, joe@joeyhudson.com. Is an 80-year-old being reelected for a 6-year term, is that too old? Did the Massachusetts voters get it wrong yesterday? Should they have gone for the younger guy? Would you vote for somebody who doesn't even understand artificial intelligence when that's going to be one of the biggest issues that Congress has to deal with in the coming years? I'd love to hear from you. 800-655-6453. Joey Hudson in for Mike today.

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26: 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The new documentary, Can You Hear Me Now? 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

0: it myself. Mike Gallagher.
1: Joey Hudson in for Mike today. Give you a quick update on the trial of Tyler Robinson. He'll stand trial for Charlie Kirk's assassination and could face the death penalty. Judge Tony Graff ruled that the 23-year-old alleged assassin will stand trial for all seven counts, including first-degree murder, after finding that prosecutors had enough evidence to try him. Here's the judge yesterday.
2: Viewed in the light most favorable to the prosecution, this evidence is sufficient at this stage to support a reasonable belief that the defendant is the individual who shot and killed Charlie Kirk. Accordingly, the state has demonstrated probable cause as to the identity and homicide elements of count one.
1: Robinson pleaded not guilty yesterday to all charges, including aggravated murder, felony discharge of a firearm causing serious bodily injury, two counts of obstruction of justice, two counts of tampering with a witness, and violent offense committed in the presence of a child. The judge also ruled there's enough evidence that Robinson put bystanders' lives at risk when he fired over the heads of thousands of people, including children who had gathered at Utah Valley University. So this trial is going to proceed, and he could potentially receive the death penalty. So we're talking about how old is too old to be reelected to the U.S. Senate, as Massachusetts yesterday, the Massachusetts Democrats chose to give Senator Ed Markey another chance at six more years. Ed Markey is 80 years old. One of the moments that has been circulated on social media was during a recent debate when his much younger opponent, Representative Seth Moulton, who's 47, was able to answer questions about artificial intelligence, particularly Claude and ChatGPT, when Senator Markey didn't seem to have a clue with what the question meant. And so Seth Moulton's argument was at the time that if you don't understand artificial intelligence or whatever what it is, how can you serve in the United States Senate when that's going to be a pretty major issue in the coming years as artificial intelligence becomes a bigger part of our lives? Evidently, the people in Massachusetts didn't seem to think that's an important issue, though. Ed Markey will be facing off with the Republican in November. And again, if reelected in November, which he most likely will be, he'll be 86 years old when he finishes this term. 800-655-MIKE, 800-655-6453. Let's go to the phones. Chris is in Arizona. Welcome, Chris. You're on the Mike Gallagher Show.
3: Hello. Thank you. I disagree. I believe that that 80-year-old, that argument doesn't hold water. You could be filled in a little bit about that, but you know, you should be able to have if you have wisdom and know how to make decisions and have, you know, some other credentials, you know, that would qualify you to be a senator. Just because you're not hip to the AI thing, that doesn't count you out, you know. That's kind of a shallow argument. I mean, I'm conservative, and I'd probably be leaning towards a Republican guy, but I definitely believe that that's not something to count you out.
1: So,
3: you
1: know, so
3: a
1: it
3: lot
1: wouldn't
3: of good people.
1: It wouldn't concern you, Chris, to have a candidate in a major race like this. And do you admit that artificial intelligence is going to be a major issue? It already is, but that's going to continue to grow in the coming years.
3: Yeah, I believe that it's going to be more. It's something that you want to be aware of, and it's becoming more important, but that's not like top on the list, and that's not a disqualifier. No.
1: Okay. All right. Well,
3: yeah.
1: Chris, I guess if you're in Massachusetts, you might have been a yes vote yesterday.
3: Not necessarily. I mean, I'm conservative. You know, I'd like to see what kind of character and what principles they stand on. You know, I'd be more likely to probably vote conservative Republican, but I'm still standing up for the older guy. You know, I don't really know much about him, but I wouldn't disqualify him just because of, you know, from what I heard him saying.
1: All right.
3: I wouldn't count him out on that.
1: All right, Chris. I hear you loud and clear. Appreciate your phone call. 800-655-6453, 800-655. Mike, you agree with Chris? just because he doesn't know about artificial intelligence shouldn't rule him out? Back to my original question. Is 80 too old to be seeking re-election? Love to hear from you. You can email me directly, Joey at joeyhudson.com.
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6: With SRN News, I'm Rich Thomason in Washington. The Iran war is heating up again. U.S. Central Command reports hitting numerous targets linked to Iran's Revolutionary Guard Corps. While American allies in the region are fending off Iranian attacks, oil prices have been on the rise. Former tropical storm Edward has weakened into a depression now, unleashing heavy rains and strong winds in parts of Texas and Louisiana. The murder case against the Utah man accused of assassinating Charlie Kirk is headed for trial. Defendant Tyler Robinson faces a potential death sentence if he is convicted. A not guilty plea has been entered on his behalf. More jury deliberations expected today in the trial of the Massachusetts woman who claims that postpartum psychosis drove her to kill her three young children. On Wall Street, stocks starting off the day mixed. More details, srnnews.com.
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8: This is Carol Platt Liebau for townhall.com. As the 25th anniversary of 9/11 approaches, New York Governor Kathy Hochul is among the leftist Democrats who seem to have learned nothing and forgotten everything. Last week, Hochul visited the Islamic Cultural Center School of New York, whose imam blamed Jews for destroying the World Trade Center after the 9/11 attacks. What's more, Hochul appeared wearing a hijab. Perhaps she thought she was just respecting a religious tradition, but she's dangerously misguided. The hijab is a symbol of female submission, reflecting the view that women's bodies are sinful and must be covered lest men be tempted. Our Constitution protects religious liberty, so Muslim women are free to wear hijabs. But it's ironic and outrageous that left-wing women, who accuse conservatives of plotting a real-life Handmaid's Tale, embrace a symbol of the very female oppression they claim to fear.
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11: Today, expect a mix of clouds and sunshine with several intense thunderstorms developing in the afternoon. These storms could lead to temporary flooding on roads, and in low-lying areas, the high will reach 90 degrees. Tonight, there is a chance of isolated thunderstorms early, then becoming partly cloudy later on. The low will be around 77 degrees. That's your AccuWeather forecast. I'm meteorologist Joe Lundberg for AM 860, The Answer.

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1: 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Got an email from a listener. He said, I heard the guy call in today that said he was not worried about socialism. Let me explain it like this. Adam and Eve in the Garden of Eden had perfect utopia, and they told God they did not want it, so God cast them from it. Ever since that day, mankind has been trying to get back to utopia, and many efforts have been tried, and millions of people have been killed in an effort to regain utopia. It will never happen again until God establishes his rule and reign. Appreciate your email, and yours is welcome as well. Again, joey@joeyhudson.com. Texter says, anyone over 60 at the time of voting and not born and raised in the USA should not be eligible for Congress. So this texter thinks 60 should be at a cutoff. Ed Markey is 80. Texter says, artificial intelligence, when you can't remember your name or what you're voting on, then it's time to leave the Senate. Let's go back to the phones. We're going to start with Corey in Clemson, South Carolina. Welcome, Corey.
2: Hey, Joey. Yeah, I agree with that also. Like, you can't have somebody that's 80 years old making policy, and a lot of the time by that policy is going to be implemented, they're not even going to be around anymore. Yeah. So I think there definitely has to be an age limit. I agree, 60, 65. I mean, you can't fly a plane, what, after 62? You're deemed too old for that. So I don't see how you can be making policies, especially with everything changing. I mean, AI's not going anywhere, and if you don't know anything about it, you shouldn't be making decisions for your constituents on it.
1: Yep, and I agree. I mean, I think that the U.S. Congress is going to be making probably some pretty substantial decisions on the future of AI in the coming years.
2: Agreed.
1: Yeah.
2: Agreed.
1: All right. So Corey.
2: Go ahead.
1: So I was going to ask you, are you a Clemson Tiger?
2: I am not a Clemson Tiger. I just live there.
1: You just live in Clemson. Okay. I didn't know you could live in Clemson and not be a Tiger.
2: I support them, though. Yes, sir.
1: There you go. Well, look, Corey, I'm not a Clemson Tiger either. My wife grew up in Clemson, went to Daniel High School. She is Clemson through and through, and I probably go to more Clemson football games than I do my alma mater, which is University of South Carolina. But, you know, you got to admit, it's pretty exciting to be at a Clemson football game.
2: It is. It's very exciting. Couldn't agree more.
1: Yeah. Appreciate you listening, Corey. Have a great day. 800-655-6453. Let's stay in my home state of South Carolina. Daniel's in Greenville. Welcome, Daniel.
3: Yes, sir. I was going to more or less say something along the same lines as Corey. My opinion on this isn't necessarily so much about age as much as it is about what's actually going on. President Trump is roughly the same age as this guy is, and he knows exactly what AI is and probably how to use this well. My biggest concern about this person wants to run as a lawmaker making the laws, and you can't make laws with something you simply cannot understand. I think that's a big disqualifier right there. You've got to understand what's going on if you're going to be making the laws across the country for everybody else to abide by.
1: Yep, I agree. You gotta understand it to be able to make good decisions for how other people are able to use it. And again, artificial intelligence, it just amazes me. It amazes me when I go into ChatGPT and ask a question, the detail it gives me. And we've been talking a lot about flock cameras. And our artificial intelligence plays a big role in that. And so we've got to be able to understand that, because Congress is going to be called on to probably put some limits. And if you don't understand it, I don't know how you can vote on a policy that's going to affect AI.
3: Exactly right.
1: Yep. Hey, Daniel, appreciate you listening. Go ahead.
3: And it's not just a high power form of Google. You also have the ability with AI to create false personas where you look like another person. But if you can't understand what's going on with that, people have no business making law. So that's it for now. Thank you.
1: Yeah. Hey, Daniel, appreciate you listening. 800-655-6453. We've been talking a lot about flock cameras the past few weeks. And the more we talk about the idea of flock cameras and the abuse of flock cameras, of course, yesterday, Florida Governor Ron DeSantis has signed an executive order to pretty much ban flock cameras on state highways in Florida. He's given them 30 days to remove them. As a result of his announcement, you had other counties and municipalities within Florida say they were going to follow suit. But we keep hearing these stories of how flock cameras have been abused. Now, maybe this has been happening and we didn't pay attention to it, or maybe it didn't get the attention that it is now. Headline today from New York Post, a former Indiana sheriff's deputy has been charged in connection with abusing access to flock camera technology to stalk his girlfriend for over a year by allegedly conducting more than 2,000 searches for her license plate. Skylar Thompson, 31, faces one count of official misconduct at a level 6 felony and a misdemeanor count of fraud. The Jackson County Sheriff's Department discovered that Thompson used the flock technology to conduct searches between December 31st, 2025 and August 2nd of this year. They did this during an internal audit of the system, which, by the way, kind of shows you that these audits help. And it's a way that they can police themselves. Thompson reportedly listed his searches as city planning and traffic analysis, because I guess when you log in, and they're probably going to put stricter requirements on there, but when you log in, you have to give a reason of why you're doing the searches. Now, city officials say that Thompson never was assigned duties involving city planning and traffic analysis. The agency asked the Indiana State Police to investigate once they found this. Thompson turned himself in to authorities on Monday. He resigned from the sheriff's department the day he was confronted about the alleged abuse. He also drove to his then-girlfriend's home and admitted what he had done. He's in trouble, not only with his job, but with his girlfriend. 800-655-6453. What do you think? You think maybe this abuse has been going on with flock cameras, but we just weren't aware of it because it wasn't getting the attention? Now, because all the spotlight is on flock technology, that is headlines every day, every time we hear of another officer being suspended or being fired. Love to get your comments on that. Let's go back to the phones. Charlie is in Delaware. Welcome to the Mike Gallagher Show.
4: Hey, only thing I'm saying about the AI deal disqualifying him because he didn't understand that, I don't want to understand it myself. I really don't see anything for him be a disqualification for him. I mean, there's a lot of 70 and 80-year-olds don't understand it.
1: Yep. How old are you, Charlie?
4: I'm 71.
1: 71. Well, you're young. You're young. But you're not a U.S. senator. You're not running for the U.S. Senate. Would you be able to make educated decisions on regulating AI, not understanding it?
4: Well, the other part about it, I won't know how many of them senators would admit that they don't understand.
1: Well, that's a good point.
4: They're already there. You think Mitch McConnell understands?
1: No, he doesn't. And look, he shouldn't be in the Senate either.
4: There you go. That you know, I mean, you can't disqualify him when we're on the other side saying Mitch McConnell don't understand what day it is.
1: Yeah. Yep. True.
4: So, and that's just my opinion.
1: Yep. Well, and Charlie, look, you know, you could be right. I think there has to be a balance somewhere in between. And look, if you watch, which I watched a clip of that debate with Ed Markey, and he's 80 years old. He doesn't look to be 80. And, you know, age with today's, you know, medical treatments and all, you know, 80 is not as old as 80 used to be.
4: No, I understand that. It's not, because I sure don't feel 71.
1: Yeah, well.
4: I'm going to be honest with you.
1: Well, Charlie, maybe you should run for the Senate in Delaware.
4: No, I don't think so. I don't want any parts of it. It's too nasty.
1: I get it, Charlie. Hey, appreciate your phone call. Have a blessed day. 800-655-6453. Let's go to Michigan, where Ray is standing by. Welcome to the Mike Gallagher Show.
5: Hey, good morning. How you doing?
1: I'm wonderful. Hope you are.
5: That's great. I thought about this for a long time. Is any rules that a senator, representative, whatever, that they're trying to pass into a law, they ought to live under that law first for one year at least before it's passed and pushed on to us. Let them test drive how great it's going to be.
1: Mm-hmm. Well, now, Ray, you're trying to make things difficult for them, aren't you?
5: Of course.
1: you don't think the law should apply to them, do you?
5: Well, they sure don't think so.
1: That's for sure. They love to tell us how to live, but boy, when we try to tell them how to live, that's a whole different story.
5: You got it there.
1: Yeah. Hey, appreciate your phone call, Ray. Have a great day. Richard is in Georgia. Welcome to the Mike Gallagher Show.
6: Hey, Mike, I had a couple of points to make on a couple of previous callers.
1: Sure.
6: First of all, I'm 84 years old, and I've been retired for over 20 years, but I know what AI is, and I know somewhat about how to use it. And I'm not sure that age should be the qualifying point, but rather ability and intelligence. And I think some of our government officials lack both. And the other point I want to make is I've been a naturalized U.S. citizen since 1996, and I am a patriot to the United States. I'm offended somewhat because I'm Canadian, and some of the things that our president has said are irritating and annoying, but that doesn't make me less of a U.S. patriot. So the arbitrary decision that one should have to be born in the United States to run for government, I think, is over the top.
1: Mm-hmm. Yep. But you agree that you should have a grasp of the issues that you're voting on?
6: Of course. Yep. And I think a lot of people don't have, and a lot of people vote because their family was a Democrat or their family was Republican. Yep. I don't think they consider the issues at all in those cases.
1: Yep, yep. All good points, Richard. Appreciate your phone call, and thanks for listening in Georgia. 800-655-MIKE, 800-655-6453. 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
3: Foundations of Freedom, a look at America's founding principles and the leaders who shaped our nation.
4: Ronald Reagan understood that liberty could never be taken for granted. In 1967, he warned Americans, freedom is a fragile thing, and it's never more than one generation away from extinction. President Reagan knew the freedoms secured by one generation were not guaranteed to survive to the next. Today, as socialistic ideas that place greater power in the hands of government gain renewed support, Reagan's warning carries even greater weight. Freedom is more than inheritance. It's a responsibility, one we all share. Every generation must fight for the principles that made self-government possible. Freedom only survives when each generation chooses to defend it. So, do we have the courage to defend and protect what is being challenged, the very principles that made America the greatest experiment in history?
5: Grand Theft Autumn. That's what November is about to look like. Wait, what? Grand Theft Auto 6 comes out November 19th. It's the first new one in 13 years. Some fans were in middle school last time. Now they're clearing calendars like it's Thanksgiving with car theft. I'm Kim Commando. The Wall Street Journal found a software engineer, dad of three, who booked 5 vacation days. His plan? Disappear into his cave and play. It gets better. One Army battalion is dangling a 4-day pass for anyone who reenlists. You signed up to serve your country. Now you're serving 4 days stealing jet skis from fictional retirees. And parents, heads up. This game is rated M for a reason. Carjacking, strip clubs, the works. If your teen suddenly has a lot of homework on November 19th, you know why. And bosses, brace yourself. The Monday after, half your team will have the flu. Historians will call it the Great Thanksgiving Withdrawal. This year, the only thing getting carved is your vacation days. And get more tech news with my free newsletter. 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

0: Gallagher.
1: Joey Hudson in for Mike today, one day after police arrested a person outside of the courthouse for witness intimidation. The judge in the Lindsey Clancy murder trial opened the court today with a warning that the rules governing conduct in this case are going to be enforced. Here's the judge.
2: To make one comment without an editorial comment, I just want to remind everybody here and elsewhere that there's been an order that's been issued in regards to the conducting of this case, as well as statutes in this Commonwealth, which relate to jurors, witnesses, attorneys, and others in regards to this proceeding. And everybody should be well aware that those, that order and that statute is being enforced and will be enforced. So I just kind of wanted to put that out there with no follow-up or editorial comment.
1: That was Judge William Sullivan. Police said that Dawn Light, 56-year-old from Sutton, was arrested around 3:40 p.m. yesterday outside of the Plymouth courthouse and is expected to be arraigned on one charge of intimidation of a witness, juror, or person furnishing information in a criminal proceeding. Sullivan did not reference that arrest or say what prompted his comment. Everybody in the courthouse seemed to know, though. Clancy faces three counts of first-degree murder in the deaths of her children, Cora, Callan, and Dawson. She does not dispute killing them, but says that she was suffering from postpartum psychosis. You know, this is the first time I've seen the names of her children. Dawson, that's my middle name, Dawson. Just a sad situation all the way around that this young woman killed her kids. 800-655-6453. A lot of you still commenting on our talk about the age of a U.S. senator. And, you know, coming from me, someone who's lived in South Carolina my entire life, we had Strom Thurmond, who served 47 years in the U.S. Senate. He died at the age of 100. He's the only U.S. senator who reached the age of 100 while serving. And I know firsthand those final years, that last decade, really, his staff was running everything. Now, Strom Thurmond was a young 80-year-old. He exercised daily and was very fit well into his early 90s. But look, when you get to be in your 90s, and some would argue even in your 80s, it's time to sit back and relax, right? Texter says, what about 92-year-old Chuck Grassley from Iowa? I think Chuck Grassley needs to go home and spend more time with the grandkids. I just think that's too old to effectively serve the people who elect you. You agree? Disagree? Love to hear from you. 800-655-6453. Kemp is in Massachusetts. Welcome, Kemp.
3: Hey, how are you guys?
1: Wonderful. What's on your mind?
3: Ed Markey. I am 81 years old, and I have lived in Boston since 1969, and I have been involved in the politics of that city very heavily. And I can definitely suggest to you that Ed Markey is a complete, unadulterated thievery crook. He is so bad. He is like Mayor White. He's like the mayor now. Boston's government politicians are in the gutter, and Ed Markey is one of them. And yeah. I'm sad to see that Ed Markey, his constituent that tried to upseat him didn't get it, because he seems like a legitimate person. Boston is so corrupt, and I have lived through it, and just want you all to know that he is one of them. He's one of the worst.
1: Yep. So I'm taking it you weren't one of the ones who voted for him, that 72% this week.
3: No.
1: I'm sorry. Looks like you're going to be stuck with him, Kemp. Sorry about that. Appreciate your phone call, though. 800-655-6453. You can text me, you can call, and you can email me as well, joey@joeyhudson.com. Almost a year later, the Utah judge ruled yesterday accused killer Tyler Robinson can go to trial.

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5: With SRN News, I'm Rich Thomason in Washington. Iran has attacked American allies across the Gulf as renewed fighting with the U.S. ends a month-long pause. An Iranian drone sparked a fire at a residential complex in Kuwait City. Bahrain intercepted incoming drones, other attacks targeting Jordan, the UAE, and Iraq's Kurdish region. The death toll tops 1,100 in the devastating flooding in Nepal and Tibet. Some previously unaccounted for tourists have now gotten in touch with authorities to tell them that they're all right.
6: Prime Minister Anthony Albanese says five Australians were confirmed safe overnight in Nepal, reducing the number of missing Australians to 38.
7: But that's 38 families. 38 people who we hold grave fears for. We hope, of course, for positive news further.
6: Officials also said two Spanish nationals, two Americans and a Belgian national had contacted authorities and were now classified as in contact. Meanwhile, search efforts continue after last week's floods, which killed over 1,100 people and left thousands more missing. Nepal's foreign ministry says 324 foreign nationals have been rescued, while about 590 from 39 countries remain unaccounted for. I'm Charles Villanesma.
5: Citing overwhelming evidence, a Utah judge ordering Charlie Kirk's accused assassin to stand trial if convicted, Tyler Robinson, could be sentenced to death. Tiger Woods loses his driver's license for 5 years after pleading no contest to a reckless driving charge in Florida, the result of a rollover crash near his home about 6 months ago. Initially charged with DUI, he accepted that lesser charge. Watching Wall Street, the Dow is up 402 points. The Nasdaq ahead 117. This is SRN News. A battle over religious freedom has been joined in Ohio.
8: Alliance Defending Freedom is going to bat for a local Jewish man who has been hosting prayer meetings in his home with a dozen friends. The city of University Heights issued a cease and desist order accusing the man of running an illegal synagogue in his house. ADF Senior Counsel John Birch says, quote, no American needs a permit to pray. The city's actions underscore a troubling trend of weaponizing zoning laws against people of faith. Michael Harrington reporting.
5: California will allow Jews to voluntarily identify their Jewish heritage on state forms under a bill the legislature passed this week. The measure would require state agencies that collect demographic information to add Jewish as an option for ethnicity or ancestry. The goal is to give state officials and researchers better data on Jewish Californians. And that includes their unemployment rates and representation in schools. This is SRN News. The House has passed a short-term measure to fund the federal government into early December, a move designed to avoid a shutdown as lawmakers campaign for re-election.
2: The House passed the bill by a vote of 370-48. The Senate had already overwhelmingly approved the measure, so it now moves to President Trump's desk for his signature. Speaker Mike Johnson met with reporters after the vote.
9: House Republicans are in charge here, and we're continuing to do the grown-up thing and make sure we get the job done, and we're happy that we just passed that continued resolution to fund the government through early December.
2: Oklahoma Republican Tom Cole, chair of the House Appropriations Committee, said it gives the nation and our constituents certainty that the government will remain open, and certainty that our service members will be paid. Bernie Bennett, Washington.
5: Chevron has confirmed it will expand its operations in Venezuela. Company's officials and Energy Secretary Chris Wright expected to visit Venezuela today, where they will provide details of the agreement. More details at srnnews.com.
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0: For nearly 3,000 years, Homer's The Iliad has shaped the Western imagination. 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
3: Today, expect a mix of clouds and sunshine along with a few intense thunderstorms later in the day. These storms could lead to temporary flooding on roads and in areas with poor drainage. The temperature will reach a high of 90 tonight. There may be isolated thunderstorms early on, with the rest of the night becoming partly cloudy. The overnight low will be around 77. That's your AccuWeather forecast. I'm meteorologist Joe Lundberg for AM 860, The Answer.
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5: 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The one and only Mike Gallagher Show. Sitting in for Mike today, here's Joey Hudson.
6: If there was any question as to whether or not the Democrat Party is leaning towards socialism, a vote yesterday kind of clears the air. 192 House Democrats refuse to disavow socialism for a vote on a non-binding resolution that would condemn socialism. It was introduced by Representative Jeff Crank. He asked lawmakers to condemn and denounce socialism in all its forms, including the increasingly influential Democrat Socialist of America movement. And the idea was to oppose the implementation of socialist policies within the U.S. The resolution passed 220 to 192. All 192 no votes were Democrats. So that kind of clears it up, doesn't it? How could you oppose a resolution denouncing socialism if you're not a socialist? This is how far the Democrat Party has gone. Two Democrats did vote present. Representatives Chrissy Houlihan and Maggie Gulander. Now, voting present is a way of just not voting, because you're not coming down on either side. You're not for it or against it. Crank, the representative who introduced it, said the DSA candidate platform stands in direct contrast to our republic. Getting rid of the United States Senate, open borders, defunding the police, allowing non-citizens to vote in federal elections, those aren't consistent with our Constitution. DSA is an insidious movement within the Democrat Party, he said. Now, how do you, again, this kind of is telling, isn't it, with how far the Democrat Party has gone? How can people walk into a booth, polling booth, in November and support a party who won't denounce socialism? Since Zohran Mamdani's surprising victory in New York City, nearly 300 DSA-backed candidates have run for office in local, state, and federal elections. And here's another one that is disturbing as well. We just finished primary season. There were 123

0: Democrat Socialists of America endorse candidates who won their primary in this cycle, who will be on the ballot in November. This includes 19 in congressional races and 5 in statewide contests. Several socialist candidates, according to the New York Post, have been boosted by Mamdani and other lefty lawmakers like Representative Alexandria Ocasio-Cortez and, of course, Senator Bernie Sanders. Rashida Tlaib said during the House floor debate yesterday, and I'm reading from what she said, corporate greed is hurting Americans, not Democrat socialists, who are fighting for a universal health care, child care, and clean water. She said, I proudly, as a DSA member, say tax the rich, when she said, but yet here we are blaming again Democrat socialists who are trying to make life easier for our families, not the billionaires. And that's their tagline. Oh, we're opposed to the billionaires. We got to make life easier. But how do you do that? In a socialist system, you give everything away. There's nobody working to produce. There's nobody working to pay it. It's a wealth transfer. You remove any incentive for those billionaires to open companies and to make those billions. This is scary, folks. It's scary that they have come this far in our country at this time. 192 votes for socialism in the U.S. House of Representatives yesterday. 800-655-6453. Glad to have you in. Joey Hudson in for Mike today. Mike will be returning tomorrow. You can text me. You can call, and we'll put you in queue. We'll talk to as many of you as we possibly can. And you can email me directly, joey@joeyhudson.com. But I'd love to hear your take on this. Does it concern you like it does me that socialism seems to be gaining a foothold in the U.S. House of Representatives? If it doesn't concern you, it should. It should. 800-655-6453 is how you join the conversation today. Coming up, the father of a girl who was permanently disabled in a truck driving accident by an illegal alien said lawmakers are grandstanding, blaming the Democrats' sanctuary policies for the injuries of his daughter. That and much more here on this Wednesday edition of the Mike Gallagher Show. I'm Joey Hudson, in for Mike.
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24: Ronald Reagan understood that liberty could never be taken for granted. In 1967, he warned Americans, freedom is a fragile thing and it's never more than one generation away from extinction. President Reagan knew the freedoms secured by one generation were not guaranteed to survive to the next. Today, as socialistic ideas that place greater power in the hands of government gain renewed support, Reagan's warning carries even greater weight. Freedom is more than inheritance. It's a responsibility, one we all share. Every generation must fight for the principles that made self-government possible. Freedom only survives when each generation chooses to defend it. So, do we have the courage to defend and protect what is being challenged, the very principles that made America the greatest experiment in history?

0: Mike Gallagher.
1: Hey, it's Mike. I'm away for a few days. I know Joey is doing his normal fantastic job guest hosting, but I wanted to stop in to make a big announcement. Think about your summer vacation of 2027. We are thrilled to announce the return of the Patriots Alaska Cruise. My friend and colleague Larry O'Connor and I are going to be your co-hosts. Think of it, July 18th through the 27th of 2027, we'll be on board the Nordam out of Seattle. 7 days of exploring all that Alaska has to offer, the glaciers, the fjords, the majesty. And every night we'll get together on that beautiful stage and we'll have town hall events, special personalized meet and greets. You won't want to miss this trip. This has been one of the most successful trips in the history of the Mike Gallagher Show. 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
2: And let me encourage you to go ahead and book your stateroom. You will love this cruise. It's one of the best cruises I have ever been on to see the beauty of Alaska. And it's just special to be able to be on this beautiful ship with several hundred of like-minded individuals and spend some time with Mike Gallagher and Larry O'Connor and some of the other special guests that will be there. So let me encourage you to take advantage and go ahead and book early. On the text line, texter says, what was the point of this non-binding resolution? It seems like it was just a poll. Wouldn't not voting against socialism go against the oath they took? Now, this is referencing this resolution that Republican Jeff Crank submitted yesterday in the U.S. House of Representatives, and 192 Democrats voted against it. It's a resolution denouncing socialism. So to answer your question, what was the point of the resolution? Well, it's to get you on record. Quite often, Democrats and Republicans will offer a resolution on a particular issue. It is non-binding, meaning that it passed or defeated. It doesn't necessarily commit anyone to anything, but it's a way to get votes on a particular issue. And in this case, it was socialism. And if a Democrat will not vote against a resolution denouncing socialism, it kind of tells you the whole story, doesn't it? It kind of tells you that the Democrat Party has shifted more to the left and to socialism. Because to me, this would be an easy one. This would be an easy no vote to vote against socialism. But the Democrats, they're afraid to do it because that's where their party's headed. We've seen it coming. And boy. Has it arrived in a big way? And you have people like a New York City mayor, Mamdani, being elected, telling you what he's going to do, telling you that he's going to open a government-run grocery store. I mean, these things, socialism doesn't work. It's been tried multiple times. But for some reason, today's Democrat Party seems to think that they can do it successfully. And the younger voters, they love it because they like free stuff. They love the idea that they can not have to pay rent, get free groceries. Who wouldn't? 800-655-6453. Let's go back to the phones. Dr. Rick in Simpsonville, South Carolina. Welcome to the Mike Gallagher Show.
3: Hi, Joey. Alexander Teitler said a democracy has a shelf life of 200 years because by the end of it, the children who are running the democracy vote you into bankruptcy.
2: Yeah.
3: And yeah. Our problem is we don't have fathers teaching the children that life is not a free lunch. And in other words, you've got Republicans that are all on board, but all the Democrats are young people.
2: Yeah.
3: The fathers are not teaching the young people how life works. And it goes right down to the basic lack of leadership in the family. The father's no longer leading. The children are leading the family.
2: Right. Yeah. Yeah, parents just aren't teaching kids the value of having a work ethic. I mean, in my case, I started working at my neighbor's restaurant in Greer when I was in the fifth grade. And yeah. My parents taught me that if I worked hard, I could buy the things that I wanted. They didn't just give it to me. And I think today yep. parents just want to be their kids' best friends, and they give them stuff. And we hear these stories right. of 30-year-olds living in their mom and dad's basement.
3: Absolutely.
2: Yeah. Appreciate yep. your call, Dr. Rick, and thanks for listening. I'm assuming you're listening to 98.9 WORD.
3: You're the man, Joey. You're the man. Right. Okay.
2: Thank you, sir. Have a great day. 800-655-6453. Let's go to Bob, who is in Florida. Welcome to the Mike Gallagher Show.
0: So, to answer your question. Hey, Joey. Yeah, I like to watch and listen to the show most days.
2: Thank you.
0: I'm going to make it just short and quick. The socialism communist movement today all originates from the college campuses. I went to college back in the mid-70s. I saw it beginning then. You cannot be hired as a professor and be a conservative any longer. You have to be a communist or a socialist. And that's yeah. why the Democrat Party is populated by all these young kids who have had their brains propagandized by their college professors. That's it. Yeah. That's all I got to say.
2: Yeah. Appreciate your phone call, Bob, and thank you for listening. You know, if you're watching us on the Salem News Channel, and I hope you are, if not, go to snc.tv and you can look at ways to watch on Roku, Samsung TV, lots of streaming services. You can watch the Salem News Channel, but you see some of the signs. We got some B-roll up with protests and capitalism kills, ban billionaires, planet over profits. Some of these signs, you know, people. Abolish billionaires. There's a sign up now. People have tried to make it a bad thing to be a successful business person. They're trying to make rich people evil. And that's, you know, our capitalism, our system of markets rule was founded on being able to make a profit. I mean, that's how our country leads the world in just about everything today, because people, they put their lives at risk in some cases, they put their wealth at risk to invest in the next greatest technology. And they made a lot of money by doing it. That's the incentive to do it. You know, we talked yesterday, I believe it was, about the pharmaceutical companies, and President Trump has recruited some more to join his pledge to give us more affordable prescription drugs. They make a lot of money. People like to make the pharmaceutical out to be the evil ones. But if they're not able to make money, then they can't reinvest in the research and development of new drugs, which is the reason that people are living 80, 90 to 100 years now, because of the quality of health care we get. Kids need to understand this. Kids need to understand you got to go to work. You can't live in your mom and dad's basement forever. Get out on your own. Get a good job. Earn your own. Come up, you know, invent something. Make a lot of money. Make $1 billion. 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Hope you'll join the conversation today.

0: I'm Stacey Garrity, and I'm running for governor of Pennsylvania. Pennsylvania's current governor, Josh Shapiro, and his Democrat Party have made a dangerous and catastrophic turn towards the failed and dangerous policies of radical socialism. Shapiro has proven he will not stand up against this movement that threatens to undo 250 years of freedom's progress and promise in America. There is no longer anything democratic about today's Democrat Party. Pennsylvania is the birthplace of American liberty, and it remains a keystone state in this fight today. This Commonwealth is where we declared our independence and where our Constitution was formed. 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
7: Well, that's RN News. I'm Rich Thomason in Washington. Iran has attacked American allies across the Gulf as renewed fighting with the U.S. ends a month-long pause. The death toll tops 1,100 in the catastrophic flooding in Nepal and Tibet. Some previously unaccounted for tourists have now gotten in touch with authorities, say that they're all right. Citing overwhelming evidence, a Utah judge ordering Charlie Kirk's accused assassin to stand trial. If convicted, Tyler Robinson could be sentenced to death. Tiger Woods loses his driver's license for 5 years after pleading no contest to a reckless driving charge in Florida, the result of a rollover crash near his home 6 months ago. On Wall Street this morning, stocks have turned positive. The Dow is up about 358 points. The Nasdaq ahead 108. And the S&P is up 38 points. More details, srnnews.com.
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13: Today, expect a mix of clouds and sunshine with a chance of heavy thunderstorms later in the day. These storms could lead to temporary flooding on roads and in low-lying areas. The high will reach 90. Tonight, there is a possibility of a thunderstorm early on, with skies clearing up later to be partly cloudy. The low will be around 77. That's your AccuWeather forecast. I'm meteorologist Joe Lundberg for AM 860, The Answer.

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1: Joey Hudson in for Mike today. If you're watching us on the Salem News Channel, we have a cloudy shot across Bretton Woods Mountains of New Hampshire. Got some bad weather up there today. Appreciate you watching us on the Salem News Channel. 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Breaking news out of Waynesboro, Virginia. Schools are in lockdown in that area. The Augusta County Sheriff's Office is reporting an incident of a active shooter that has been now contained and secured, we're told. In a statement, the school district says the children are safe and are being evacuated from the school. Please wait for notification and instruction from Waynesboro Public Schools. Please do not respond to the school. We need access for the buses and emergency vehicles. They're coordinating reunification between students and families at a local church. Meanwhile, schools in the area are under lockdown. This is a developing story, and we will continue to watch it and bring you up to date as we can. The father of a girl who was permanently disabled in a trucking driving accident by an illegal alien tore into grandstanding lawmakers yesterday, blaming the Democrats' sanctuary policies. Marcus Coleman, he's the father of a 7-year-old Delilah Coleman. He ripped into congressional Democrats for enabling illegal aliens to stay in the country and permeate industries like the trucking industry, causing accidents that have killed and permanently disabled Americans across the country. Delilah herself was just 5 years old when she was hit by an illegal immigrant from India driving an 18-wheeler in June of 2024. Here's the father.
2: How is that okay? How are you guys not fighting for this? Right here, how are you guys not fighting for this? I reject your guys' sympathy, to be honest with you. There's no way you guys are sorry. Not one of you guys have ever called me. Not one of you guys have ever reached out to me. Not one of you guys have ever sat there and seen me in the hallways and said, hey, sorry about your daughter. You guys do it right here while you guys are grandstanding on top of your soapbox. This is when you guys care. Right here inside this room is the only time you guys care. I've never received anything from anybody over here at all regarding my daughter or my family or anything. Hey, Mr. Coleman, your guys' Delilah law, I want to help you revise it so that we were interested inside of it. Nothing. You guys have no pathway to anything. You guys want to sit there and talk about the pathway to citizenship? There is a pathway. It's not jump the fence and apply. That's not the way it goes. There's a process to get it done. You don't just do that. I can't just go over there and go sit down inside one of those seats and become a Democrat. Oh, you know what? I probably could. I honestly probably could. So I'm not even going to say that. But I can't go inside a hospital and become a doctor just because I want to and go put on a coat and come to work. It's getting ridiculous the way things are going now. It honestly is. It makes no sense at all. Sanctuary cities allow so much to be done that it's almost like the parents not there to take care of the household. And everybody's running around and doing what they want to do. And it sucks. It honestly does. You guys sit there and you guys talk about ICE invading cities and doing this and doing that. I agree with Mr. Jordan, that if the state sat there and told them, come pick up the person, it would take one or two people to go do it. Instead, they got to send an army out there because now they have to look for them. And then since it's a sanctuary state, you got people sitting there abusing the ICE officers that are out there. I have a whole statement right here that I was going to read to you guys, but just listening to you guys, none of this is relevant anymore because you guys just changed so much. It makes no sense at all. My daughter doesn't deserve this. She didn't ask for any of this. The people that jumped the fence did, though. They knew exactly what they were doing. They still chose to move forward in that direction. And every day something's happening to somebody. And it is your guys' fault. I hold each and every one of you responsible for it. And I always will.
1: Marcus Coleman blaming Democrats for the permanent disability that his daughter will have to live with now because of a trucking accident caused by an illegal alien. President Trump, during his State of the Union speech this year, introduced Delilah's Law, which would restrict illegal aliens' eligibility to obtain a commercial driver's license. The Indian national who hit Delilah obtained his CDL in the sanctuary state of California, which has a very long history of improperly issuing these licenses to non-citizens. And this has become a big issue. Trucking carriers have benefited from a steady supply of illegals because they're cheap labor. Since the start of 2025, at least 25 people have died, and many more have been injured in collisions involving drivers who should not have been in the country to begin with and who should not hold a CDL. California makes it easy. Some of the drivers have overstayed visas, while others have entered the country illegally, can't speak English, can't read English, and they're given a CDL because they're cheap to work with. And they're put out on the road in these 18-wheelers that can become a deadly weapon in a matter of seconds. Reports say that a lot of these drivers are actually recruited from countries like Haiti, China, Serbia, Cuba, with half originating from India as well. India seems to be a hot spot. This man who injured Delilah was from India. In October, one of the seven drivers on the caller's list, which was named Singh, was allegedly driving under the influence when his truck was involved in an eight-vehicle collision that killed three people. I said that Singh had illegally entered the U.S. in 2022 before being released by the Biden administration. He now has an ICE detainer placed on him. Then Assistant DHS Secretary Tricia McLaughlin said it is a terrible tragedy that three innocent people lost their lives due to the reckless open border policies that allowed an illegal alien to be released into the U.S. and drive an 18-wheeler on America's highways. She said this accident follows a disturbing trend of illegal aliens driving 18-wheelers and semi-trucks on America's roads. Dashcam footage captured the semi-truck smashing through three cars before rear-ending another semi-truck. It veered to the right, collided with two more vehicles parked on the shoulder of the highway. Dax Bello is an attorney who represents Yanyel Cantillar, the daughter of one of the three victims in this August 2025 collision, which involved another semi-truck trailer with the name, same driver with the same name, Singh, who had allegedly entered the U.S. illegally and said there's no shortage of unqualified and unfit drivers on the road in this country. We know this is happening, and how do we continue to let it happen? And again, California is known for that. Evidently, if you got a little bit of money, and that's why you see so many of these CDLs issued in California. Because if you got a little money, these companies can recruit these foreign people, bring them into the country, get them a CDL in California, and put them out on the road. They're not qualified. Again, some of them can't even speak English and can't read English, but we don't have to pay them that much. So the trucking companies make more money. These are the types of things that just drive me insane. We know it's happening, and we don't stop it. How is that? 800-655-6453, 800-655-MIKE. Hope you'll join the conversation. You can text me, email me directly, joey@joeyhudson.com.
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8: 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Grand Theft Auto 6 comes out November 19th. It's the first new one in 13 years. Some fans were in middle school last time. Now they're clearing calendars like it's Thanksgiving with car theft. I'm Kim Commando. The Wall Street Journal found a software engineer, dad of three, who booked 5 vacation days. His plan? Disappear into his cave and play. It gets better. One Army battalion is dangling a 4-day pass for anyone who re-enlists. You signed up to serve your country. Now you're serving 4 days stealing jet skis from fictional retirees. And parents, heads up. This game is rated M for a reason. Carjacking, strip clubs, the works. If your teen suddenly has a lot of homework on November 19th, you know why. And bosses, brace yourself. The Monday after, half your team will have the flu. Historians will call it the Great Thanksgiving Withdrawal. This year, the only thing getting carved is your vacation days. And get more tech news with my free newsletter. 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
1: Joey Hudson in the Relief Factor studios. Glad to have you join me. A texter says, Sasee, you just admitted that the trucking company probably profits in the millions and billions of dollars every year, and they aren't paying their people enough, so that's why we don't have American people wanting to do the job. It's a hard job driving all these hours every day. I do 12 hours a day, and you wouldn't believe how sore you get in your arms and upper back from sitting all day tugging on that steering wheel. I know it's a hard job. I've never driven an 18-wheeler. Don't know that I would want to, but I certainly appreciate everybody who does. Some people love it. I had a caller this week talking about that she left teaching in school. She and her husband wanted to travel, and they became truck drivers, and they were a team. So they traveled all around the country and loved it. Trucking is a very important industry. Just about everything that you touch, when you walk in to your local grocer or to Walmart or wherever, and you buy a product off the shelf, that product has been in a truck, maybe multiple times. So look, I applaud our truckers. Our truckers are the backbone of our supply chain. And I just admire you if that's the profession that you feel called to be in and you enjoy it. Thank you for doing that, because we need you. But we need you to be qualified, and we need you to be able to speak English. We need you to be able to read English. And bringing people in from other countries, like the driver, this Indian who permanently disabled this young girl, Dahlia. He was recruited. It's almost a form of slavery. It's kind of like these prostitution rings, where they get these young girls from foreign countries, they bring them in, and they have no life other than doing that job. Same thing with some of these truckers in primarily out west. But according to the New York Post, they're recruiting them from Haiti, China, Serbia, some of these countries that people don't have opportunities. So they sell them on the idea, hey, move to America, we'll get you a driver's license, you can drive a truck, you can make a lot of money. Because truckers can make good money. But when you put somebody out on the road who's here illegally, they shouldn't have a driver's license to begin with. And I'm told that some of the driving schools, they're really not even driving schools. They don't teach them how to properly drive an 18-wheeler. And those big trucks, they can be a weapon. Now, I go back, and this will kind of tell you how old I am. When I was 16 years old in high school, I drove a school bus. Started midway through my sophomore year in high school, drove my junior and senior year, made some extra money. And it's scary to think that back then they allowed 16-year-olds to drive a school bus. But that's a pretty big vehicle. So I know a little bit about driving a bigger vehicle. You got to be careful. Got to be careful making those turns. And just in a split second, you can make a bad decision that could cost you your life, could cost the lives of others. So, again, I admire those of you who are truckers. One texter says, why are these companies hiring these drivers? They should be held accountable. Also, I know it's cost, but come on. You're right. I mean, they're hiring them because they're paying them cheap wages. And they don't want to pay Americans who are better qualified to do it. 800-655-6453. Let's go to the phones. David is in Texas. Welcome to the show, David.
6: Well, thank you for taking my call. I got a surefire way to get these guys off the road. You put a couple of ICE agents at every way station and every truck stop. Eventually, you're going to weed them out.
1: Yep. Well, and you know, that's a good idea, David, and I'm all for that. The Democrats, they're gonna yell and scream that that's discrimination and that you're targeting them. That you shouldn't have ICE agents at a place that you know some illegals are going to be coming through.
6: Well, they should be illegal then, right?
1: Yep, exactly. Yeah, you know, you think about it, David. It would be simple to just wipe this out, wouldn't it? I mean, it'd be simple to get every illegal out of our country if we just if we put the resources needed to do it. And that's what we're seeing exactly. The Trump administration do now. I mean, we've seen millions of illegals either self-deport or we deport them.
6: I'd also like to see President Trump sign some sort of executive order to get rid of these stupid sanctuary cities. The whole thing is illegal. I started looking up some of the federal statutes that are being broken. I mean, really, that between federal and state, those mayors and governors should be in jail right now.
1: Yeah. The whole sanctuary city.
6: I'm not a lawyer, but I could probably make a good case to sue some of these cities for the deaths of their children.
1: Yeah, I mean they're disrupting law enforcement. I mean, you know, when a city protects an illegal, and in some cases that there've been verified cases to where a sanctuary city protected and illegal that went on to kill an American.
6: Yeah.
1: So, hey, David, appreciate your phone call. All good points. 800-655-6453. You can text me. You can email me, joey@joeyhudson.com. As David said, I mean, as with the resources we have, with the technology we have, being able to get a CDL when you're illegal and you can't pass the test, we should be able to wipe that out immediately. But you got some of these driving schools, as I understand it, kind of like the Learing schools in Minnesota. They're bilking the system. They're being paid to train these drivers, but they're really not schools. They're really not teaching them. In one case I read about, it was a small one-room facility. They did not even have a parking area to where people, the students, to where they could practice parking or practice driving the truck. Now how are you going to be able to train somebody if you don't have an area to do that? Real quick on a story out of Georgia. And you got to understand that Peg and I, we love our pets, Jesse and Simon, our two Cocker Spaniels. And there's a story out of Georgia where a family's beloved pet donkey, I didn't realize people had donkeys as a pet, but I guess they do, was shot and killed by Georgia police officers after this tiny, it was a miniature donkey, after it allegedly confronted them when they were walking through the pasture. Now, this was the donkey's pasture, and these police officers were in pursuit of someone. They go through the pasture. The donkey starts towards them. They first tase it, then they shoot it. The family's asking that they be held responsible, and they should be. They should be. They were on these people's private property, and they shoot their family pet. The donkey the story has was raised by the daughter with a bottle. Appreciate you spending some of your time with me today. Thanks to the team. Mike will be back tomorrow, and I'm back next week. Have a great and blessed day. Joey Hudson in for Mike.

0: 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Witness the true story behind the legend of Robin Hood. 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
1: With SRN News, I'm Rich Thomason in Washington. Iran has attacked American allies across the Gulf as renewed fighting with the U.S. ends a month-long pause. An Iranian drone sparked a fire at a residential complex in Kuwait City. Bahrain intercepted incoming drones. Other attacks targeting Jordan, the UAE, and Iraq's Kurdish region. The death toll tops 1,100 in the devastating flooding in Nepal and Tibet. Some previously unaccounted for tourists have now gotten in touch with authorities to tell them that they're all right.
2: Prime Minister Anthony Albanese says five Australians were confirmed safe overnight in Nepal, reducing the number of missing Australians to 38.
3: But that's 38 families, 38 people who we hold grave fears for. We hope, of course, for positive news further.
2: Officials also said two Spanish nationals, two Americans and a Belgian national had contacted authorities and were now classified as in contact. Meanwhile, search efforts continue after last week's floods, which killed over 1,100 people and left thousands more missing. Nepal's foreign ministry says 324 foreign nationals have been rescued, while about 590 from 39 countries remain unaccounted for. I'm Charles Villadesma.
1: Citing overwhelming evidence, a Utah judge ordering Charlie Kirk's accused assassin to stand trial. If convicted, Tyler Robinson could be sentenced to death. Tiger Woods loses his driver's license for 5 years after pleading no contest to a reckless driving charge in Florida, the result of a rollover crash near his home about 6 months ago. Initially charged with DUI, he accepted that lesser charge. Watching Wall Street, the Dow is up 402 points. The Nasdaq ahead 117. This is SRN News.
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6: Acme has knowingly been making dangerous products for decades.
7: In the new movie Coyote vs. Acme, Wile E. Coyote is still chasing the Roadrunner. But after 8 decades, he realizes maybe the problem isn't his determination. Maybe the problem is Acme's destructively defective gear. It's time for another approach. Wile E. Coyote is going to sue Acme. And just like that, our dogged canine trades in Southwestern highways for a titanic legal battle that might just level the world's biggest corporation. The result is about what you'd expect. Nice messages about determination, slapstick violence, and comedic innuendo. But we also get some disappointing mild profanity, likely parents' biggest concern. So we're giving Coyote versus Acme a 3.5 out of 5 for family friendliness. Read the full review at PluggedIn.com/radio. I'm Adam Holtz with the Plugged In Movie Review by Focus on the Family.
8: Joshua 1:8 says this book of the law shall not depart from your mouth. You shall meditate on that day and night and be careful to according to all that is written in it, and then your way will be prosperous, and everything you do will have success.
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4: This afternoon, expect a mix of clouds and sunshine along with a few intense thunderstorms likely to develop. These storms could bring heavy downpours, increasing the risk of temporary flooding on roads and in areas with poor drainage. The temperature will reach a high of 90. Tonight, there is a chance of isolated thunderstorms in the evening. Otherwise, the sky will be partly cloudy with a low of 77. That's your AccuWeather forecast. I'm meteorologist Joe Lundberg for AM 860. The Answer.
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6: It's the Alex Marlowe Show. I'm glad you're here. And I think we're going to start today with a little bit of crime news. A lot of crime, and I'll tell you, this is the most popular content, basically, in all the media space right now. The true crime stuff, the true crime podcasts are very hot. And people are interested in the court stuff, the revival of court. Do we need to bring court TV back, or is court TV still around? It does seem like maybe it's just been replaced in the podcast space. There's a lot of stuff happening in the courtroom that's of note, and we'll start there today. First of all, Tiger Woods has entered a plea deal where he's not going to be able to have a driver's license for 5 years after his DUI case, where he was on his phone, needed a couple of pills that were loose, rattling around his pocket on Jupiter Island in South Florida, and he clipped the vehicle, he rolled his Range Rover on its side. And I always found this one to be a very interesting one, because Tiger is someone who does not need to be driving. He's had these issues in the past. He had a horrific car crash that set back his golf career, and at least one of his many comebacks, because it shattered his leg, and that was already happened. And then he's driving himself around while he's distracted and perhaps on drugs. Look, it's a life that no one can relate to. It's a truly unique life in the history of the 16 billion people who have ever lived. But he should not be driving. And so I think it's a good thing that he won't be driving for the next 5 years. But let's see if he sticks to it. But his license is going to be banned. And I think that's a good thing. It's a positive thing. But he was going to plead, I think, innocent for some reason. But now he's pleading no contest. The 5-year driver's license ban. I'm curious if that applies to golf carts, though. That's the thing, is he going to be banned from golf carts? And here's what's another funny one. If he were to play in the senior tour, he's 50 now. You're allowed to have a cart on the senior tour. So then the question is, would he not be allowed to have a cart because he's not allowed to have a driver's license? I think someone would be able to drive him around. But overall, I do think it's a positive thing, because Tiger is a personal hero of mine, even though the sordid personal life. But the athletic achievement was just something that I really relished growing up. And it is good to see that someone's stepping in and saying he will not be driving, because he should not be driving. He should have figured that out on his own. But if he's not going to figure it out on his own, I'm glad the court can step in and do something. All right, the next one, the Tyler Robinson case is moving forward. The judge, Tony Graff, who I have a very mixed opinions of thus far, outlined a pretty substantial case against Tyler Robinson, saying the state's evidence is substantial enough for Tyler Robinson to face trial. This is a stark contrast to a lot of the anti-Charlie Kirk podcasters, most notably Candy Owens, suggesting that there is no evidence, not a shred of evidence against Tyler Robinson. That's not the case. But here were some of the things that were identified in the trial, in the hearing yesterday. Discord messages suggesting from Tyler Robinson saying that it was me, meaning it was me who committed the murder. Another chat that he allegedly admitted to the killing. I had the opportunity to take out Charlie Kirk and I took it. Pretty compelling in terms of evidence. Doorbell footage capturing Robinson's distinctive vehicle. I don't know what are the distinctive vehicle attributes, but apparently he had a specific vehicle, and the footage of the vehicle that matched up with a timeline that would make sense. Surveillance tracking a suspect that matched Robinson's physical attributes. And this includes shoes, includes clothing. It includes a gait, because he fell over or jumped off the roof, and so he's limping a little bit. So that all

0: matched up. DNA on a screwdriver that was recovered from the crime scene and connected to Robinson, and a tool mark evidence which could have connected the engravings on the bullet casing, like the "Hey, Fatches, Catch" and "Bella Chow Chow Chow" or whatever he wrote on the bullet casings, and the "Trans Lives Matter," whatever he wrote. But it's all the stuff that he carved in that I don't need to repeat on the bullet casing seems to match what would have been something that would have been Tyler Robinson's DNA or markings, etc. And also DNA and the alleged murder weapon itself. So all that is a compelling case. We want to see justice for Tyler Robinson. And it's important here, there's a two-parter. First of all, obviously, we would like to see Tyler Robinson brought to justice. But second of all, the other thing is you should note which of the podcasters who said that this was Israel or this was some sort of a huge government plot to take out Charlie Kirk, none of that really is standing up to any sort of evidence whatsoever. It just does seem like this was one crazed guy who is in love with a trans furry freak, and that's what this is about. So it's a trans-related violence yet again from one of the most violent communities around, because this was Tyler Robinson in love with a trans person, in love with a man who impersonated a woman, and that's part of what this is. We have a cut of Tyler Robinson's defense attorney, and this was so bad, I really did feel the need to play this. Cut 11, please, guys.
1: Mr. Kirk spoke hatefully of certain groups of people. He spoke hatefully of people who don't have traditional norm-conforming gender identities. He spoke hatefully of people who are not strictly heterosexual. He spoke hatefully of people who have sexual relationships out of marriage. And yes, it is true that the evidence from Mr. Twiggs is that he identified in a non-gender conforming way to his friends, and that he was in a romantic relationship with Mr. Robinson.
0: Completely outrageous. It's sick stuff. And everyone is entitled to have a defense attorney. I think it's one thing that is a positive in our country, is that even people who are presumed to be innocent, are presumed to be guilty by the public, and there's a lot of evidence, they get to have a defense. But this is not a defense. This is not even a defense. To suggest that because Charlie spoke hatefully, that means it was okay for him to be murdered is a horrific argument, because you're allowed to free speech in this country. And of course, anyone who's paid attention to Charlie's actual content, the thousands of hours of content of Charlie, he spoke hatefully about no one. He spoke with love. He spoke with compassion. He tried to preserve dignity for the people that he would go after. He was not a yeller. He was very inclusive. He specifically reached out to the exact people who disagree with him the most and spoke with them, particularly those lefties on the campus, where he would sit down and he would joke around with them. He would smile with them. So it breaks my heart to hear stuff like that, even in the context of trying to defend someone who deserves to have a defense, even though he's a murderer. And I believe him to be a murderer. And if he's convicted, I hope he dies and then burns in hell, still entitled to a defense in the meantime, then it is really important to note that that is a horrific, horrific defense for so many reasons, to the point where I did want to bring it up. Also, track as we head closer to September the 10th next week. First of all, I'm going to be on a family vacation next week, so some of the shows I'll have fill-ins. Some of them we might be able to do some specials. I'm trying to angle with the brass at Salem to do a Charlie Kirk special on the 10th. Let's see if we can pull that off. But on my podcast feed, I will be talking to some of Charlie's closest friends. I've been setting that up with Andrew Colvett, who's his right hand, who hosts the Charlie Kirk Show now and was a spokesman for Turning Point USA. So I'm going to try to do that. So a lot of big, heavy Charlie week on the Marlowe podcast feed, even if you don't hear me on the live show. So I always recommend subscribe wherever you get your shows: Apple, Spotify, YouTube, Rumble, etc. Erica Kirk said this ruling yesterday was a step towards justice, which is positive. And so all seven counts, included aggravated murder, are now going to be on trial. And the death penalty is on the table at this point. And this is, and apparently, I think a lot of the defense is hinging around prosecutors. I'm going to hold that thought. Well, we can take that on later. But what I do want to shift to is I want you to pay attention to Democrats and to see how they react next week, see how they behave, and see how they talk about Charlie Kirk. Because remember, as I noted yesterday on the show, an interesting phenomenon is taking place right now, is that the left is trying to force feed this version of Christianity, which is totally fake and totally blasphemous, via James Tallarico. They're now very sympathetic all of a sudden towards the cause of Jesus Christ. And this is not coincidental. It's not strategy. They just decided all of a sudden this is happening. Let's play this cut. This is a Democrat, Seth Moulton, who remember fantasized about murdering Pete Hegseth. Cut 12, please.
2: I'm not afraid to vote against the party establishment. When the party establishment told us to vote for the Charlie Kirk resolution, to just kind of make it go away, I was one of the only people in the House, actually one of the only white people in the House in particular, to vote against it.
0: One of the only white people to vote against a moment of silence for Charlie Kirk, because he thinks one of his part of his political legacy should be, and guys, I don't see the thing on the screen. The part of his political legacy that he would like is for him to be remembered for the guy who stood in the way of Charlie Kirk having a moment of silence. All right, I'm going to tell you guys about something I've been doing for my health, thanks to my good friend Tom Kerber at SunPower LED. 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
13: Foundations of Freedom. A look at America's founding principles and the leaders who shaped our nation.
14: Ronald Reagan understood that liberty could never be taken for granted. In 1967, he warned Americans, freedom is a fragile thing, and it's never more than one generation away from extinction. President Reagan knew the freedoms secured by one generation were not guaranteed to survive to the next. Today, as socialistic ideas that place greater power in the hands of government gain renewed support, Reagan's warning carries even greater weight. Freedom is more than inheritance. It's a responsibility, one we all share. Every generation must fight for the principles that made self-government possible. Freedom only survives when each generation chooses to defend it. So, do we have the courage to defend and protect what is being challenged, the very principles that made America the greatest experiment in history?

0: So this is Take On Me by A-ha. Nice choice there, Sean. The this is funny in Marlowe family lore. So my 1,000-year-old dog, Chip, known as Chipland Ronald Mutt, this is his theme song. So this is, we determined this when he was just a puppy. And there's a classic video of me dancing with him to this song. And he is 1,000 years old, and he kept me up all night last night. He just started, I was sleeping like a baby at about 3:55. He just starts ripping it with the barking. I'm letting him out, letting him back in. He's urinating all over the floor. He's a million. So because he's a rescue, we rescued him from the lovely family who would have adopted him the following weekend. So it's important that people understand this. And so these dogs are robust. They are robust, and he's hanging on. And there's a lot of Christy Gnome jokes that go on in the house after he barks all night and keeps the entire family up. But we still love him. We still love him. And we believe that you should have dignity at the end of your life. All right. Speaking of dignity, something we're missing quite a bit in this country at this time, I'm going through some of the legal news, which has been pretty dominant in a lot of the media space, a lot of the most popular content. The judge in the Lindsey Clancy case has now ordered an arrest for someone for doing jury intimidation. I got some audio here. Can you play cut 10, please, guys?
1: I just want to remind everybody here and elsewhere that there's been an order that's been issued in regards to the conducting of this case, as well as statutes in this Commonwealth, which relate to jurors, witnesses, attorneys, and others in regards to this proceeding. And everybody should be well aware that those, that order and that statute is being enforced and will be enforced. So I just kind of wanted to put that out there with no follow-up or editorial comment.
0: So important to know, where do you think the jury intimidation is coming from? You think it's coming from the people who would like Lindsey Clancy to be freed for strangling her children? Or do you think it's for the people who would like justice served? I got a feeling it's the crazed lunatics on TikTok who keep setting up the camera so that they can film themselves crying and screaming in a rage and throwing stuff all over the room, throwing ice. They're literally doing that. They're filming themselves throwing ice for some reason. They got to set up the camera. They got to set up the lighting, and then they have a tantrum. That's content now. That's content. So scary stuff. The jury's still deadlocked. We'll still have updates on that, I'm sure, throughout the day on the Salem shows as well as at Breitbart.com. We'll continue to keep you posted in that regard. But it is very odd stuff that's happening in this country. And just, I was thinking about the Seth Moulton clip still, how he pointed out that he was against honoring Charlie Kirk. And specifically, he mentioned his whiteness. And I called a couple of weeks on the show that we need to really make a bigger effort to try to get past the race obsession. This is a guy who was an accused murderer who was convicted in Minneapolis of a mass shooting. And he is a person of African-American descent. He's got the dreadlocks. I want to play this cut here, guys. This is cut 13. This kind of blew my mind. I saw this on the Western Lensman X page earlier today. Play cut 13.
2: Kind of hard being black, you know. Even though me and him wasn't friends, he's still one of my peers. And I feel for his family. Because at the end of the day, the same way he died, it could have been me. And I done lost a lot of friends. I done lost a lot of family.
0: So this is a guy, Alonzo Williams Jr., got a 72-year sentence for his role in a shooting at something called Bar Zia. And a guy named Dontrell Clark got 52 years for aiding and abetting. And these are guys who were involved in a shooting that took place in Minneapolis. And why mention it's odd to be black? This is the dots I'm trying to connect, and I'm having a hard time doing this because the race obsession just keeps getting worse at the exact moment where we are feeling like race relations are getting worse the more we talk about it. The more obsession with race, this seems like the more tension that we're creating. And perhaps it was the Reverend Dr. Martin Luther King who had it correct to begin with, that maybe we should just be judging people by the content of their character. Maybe we should be judging people whether or not they are committing murders, aiding and abetting murders, and whether or not they're doing good, trying to spread their values on a campus in a polite way, and not focus on whether or not you're a white person or a black person all the time. I know it's hard to do. I know we have a lot of racial baggage in this country that we'll never get past for some reason. We just can't do it. We can't allow ourselves. We have to self-flagellate every second over racial stuff. But I always like to ask, how are things going? Can we check in on that? Can we see, are things going well since we've renewed our obsession with race? I literally had a student, a peer of my third grader, who had a birthday. And the parents said, instead of bringing gifts, do a book registry, which I thought was kind of a cool idea. One of the books was How Not to Be a Racist Baby. Literally was one of the books that the parents were asking us to buy. Just buy that for your kid yourself, white person. All right. We'll be right back. I got a Milo update you guys are not going to want to miss. Got some Piker clips coming up. A lot more to come on the Marlo Show. Be right back.
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9: With SRN News, I'm Bob Agnew in Washington. Iran once again lashing out against its Gulf Arab neighbors. That's after renewed hostilities between the U.S. and Iran, the U.S. striking down some of its missile launchers. The oil giant Chevron is confirming it's expanding its operations in Venezuela. That announcement comes just days after President Trump announced an ambitious deal to develop a nation's oil reserves and give the Pentagon a stake in the profit. Chevron said today it's been assigned additional acreage in the Orinoco Belt. That's where it already has some holdings. Investors happy with what's going on with oil prices. The stock's been rising on Wall Street as a result. And in fact, right out of the gate, the S&P 500 was up by 0.6% of its value. The Dow Jones Industrial Average also higher. Right now, it's a Dow up 249 points. The S&P 500 up 38. And the high-tech NASDAQ doing well. It's up by 44. This is SRN News.
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15: In the afternoon, expect a mix of clouds and sunshine along with a few intense thunderstorms. Be cautious as heavy rain may lead to temporary flooding on roads and in areas with poor drainage. The temperature will reach a high of 90 tonight. There may be isolated thunderstorms early, otherwise partly cloudy skies are expected with a low of 77. Tomorrow, anticipate a blend of clouds and sun with the possibility of another strong thunderstorm. It will be humid with a high of 89. That's your AccuWeather forecast. I'm meteorologist Joe Lundberg for AM 860, The Answer.
0: Race stuff freaking me out. You can't get enough of the race talk. It's nonstop. You always are talking about whether or not something has racial implications now in this country, even though things are not getting better the more we do this. There's apparently a show on HBO called Lanterns, which is, I guess, about the Green Lantern or something. And some of the stars or people involved in the show were doing a podcast. And this is a show backed by HBO, which is HBO still owned by Time Warner? Is it one of the biggest entertainment brands in the world, universally regarded? And yet, they're the victims of racial oppression. Play cut four, please, guys.
16: The genius thing that I want to talk about of this episode is framing this through the lens of a job interview.
17: Yeah.
16: Right? This doesn't happen. Like, people don't get interviewed for the Lantern role. But as a Black man and as a Black person being in an interview, that's like one of our worst nightmares, being in a position where you're being judged by a white person and being like, oh, so what makes you good for the job?
17: Yeah. So there's a dance that they're doing the entire episode where John is trying to show that I am exactly who I said that I am, but I'm also the man for the job.
16: Right.
17: And I feel like so many Black people have to do that. Like, we have to do that, which is like, I am exactly all of the things that you want me to be. But I also know that you probably don't want all of me because I'm Black. So, like, I'm kind of doing a little dance to see which parts of me it is that you want.
16: He tries to even keep some things close to the chest.
17: That's right. Just in case that sheds a bad light on things.
0: Yeah. Okay, so you guys get the picture here. This is an HBO podcast about an HBO show about the Green Lantern. I think the premise is a white Green Lantern is hanging it up and is passing the Green Torch. What about the Green? I know nothing about the Green Lantern, but the new ring. Thank you. He's passing the ring to a Black Green Lantern, and so it's all about race. And the show, I guess, was created by Damon Lindelof, who's very, very, very white, a TV producer, but it's based on some sort of a comic from a decade ago where Green Lantern's Black, and it just HBO is doing all this stuff, and then they can't stop talking about race and what a victim it is. I want to have a show where the Green Lantern passes off his ring to a really good blogger, just like a good blogger who's a good father and coaches T-ball and stuff. And that could be me. And then I'll talk about how oppressive it is to be a blogger who coaches T-ball. Like, it's so absurd. We only do this in the context of race. We need to stop, because it's super annoying, if nothing else. And does not make me want to watch the Green Lantern show, knowing that all it is a DEI joint. This is just more wokeism. Wokeism is coming back in a big way. Angie Nixon, the rising star on the DSA in Florida, who can't decide if she's DSA or not, by the way. Let's play cut three, guys. Got a new clip of her. It's been going around.
18: We have nothing to lose but our chains. Our chains are them telling us that we don't have enough money for health care for all, when they're spending $1 billion on a ballroom you'll never get to dance in. Our chains are the fact that they are spending money to defeat ballot initiatives that you paid into that should have gone towards health care for low-income kids. Our chains are the fact that they are closing public schools so that they can subsidize their for-profit private school education for the billionaires and the millionaires, but they're closing schools in our neighborhood. Those are our chains. It is our duty to fight for our freedom. It is our duty to win. We must love.
0: Okay, that's good enough. But the point is, going back to the beginning, she keeps repeating this line, we have nothing to lose but our chains, which it's a Marx and Engels line, first of all, like literal Marxism, but it was said most often and most frequently associated with Assata Shakur, formerly known as Joanne Chesimard, who was a first-degree murderer, did an armed prison escape, had multiple violent crimes, was a fugitive for 46 years from the FBI, was the number one most wanted terrorist until her death, which took place in Cuba, who killed New Jersey State Trooper Werner Forster in 1973 in a turnpike shootout. And that was getting quoted in Florida. Why? It's a race card. It's all racial stuff. Unbelievable. It's we got some scary stuff happening in this country. We got to keep the fight. We cannot lose, though, because we can never turn power over to these individuals. Let's check in on the rest of the Democrat operation. Abdul El Sayed is now scrubbing old tweets where he trashed America on 9/11. So this is a tweet where he said, this is the one that is getting the most attention. Today, I mourn the 3K lives, 6K injuries, and infrastructural devastation in New York City perpetrated ignorantly in the name of my faith. Tomorrow, I'll mourn the 1 million lives, millions of injuries, and infrastructural devastation in three countries perpetrated ignorantly in the name of my country. So America is killing a million people and creating millions of injuries because America is a bad place. And that was a 9/11 tweet on 2021. So shocking number of Democrats think America is focused too much on remembering 9/11. Is that amazing? There's a new poll that I'm reading. Where's this poll from? I'm reading this in the New York Post, YouGov poll, the YouGov poll showing that Democrats think we spend too much time thinking about 9/11. How crazy that is. I feel like we barely even started to wrap our mind around how horrible 9/11 was and all the downstream effects. You have to never forget, obviously, that's the slogan. But Democrats actually want us to forget. Truly unbelievable. And I just saw another story on how all the PTSD that so many of the firefighters, first responders still have. It'll be 25 years to the day next week. So I will try to have some programming for you in that regard. Hassan Piker, Abdul Sayed's bestie friend, now likes the Houthis. Cut 14, guys.
19: I have no problem with the Houthis. Yeah, because I don't. What do you mean? If you think I'm a terrorism supporter for that reason, then yeah, I'm a terrorism supporter. What are you talking about? The Houthis and their militancy in the Red Sea is a perfectly moral action.
0: The Houthis are terrorists who terrorize children in particular. They've created a humanitarian catastrophe in Yemen where tens of thousands of children have died from malnutrition, preventable diseases, and major food issues. People are completely malnourished. They're underfed. And it's all because the Houthis control the area and are on a literal jihad. So they employ child soldiers. These are some of the worst terrorists on earth. They systematically recruit children, boys as young as 10, maybe even younger in certain reports. And they do ideological, religious training, military preparation, so they have generations and generations of crazed lunatic terrorists to terrorize all sorts of different entities. They're torturers. These are torturers. And Piker's like, this is great. And then people act like it's crazy that we're calling on Democrats to disavow this guy. John Fetterman is now offering Abdul El Sayed $25,000 per rally if he campaigns with Piker. This is so fun. Can we play this cut? Cut five, please.
20: And there are people that will campaign with Hassan Piker. Like I said this, I think, on your show several weeks ago. Like, I'm daring him. Campaign with Hassan Piker. You know, I will donate $25,000 to his super PAC for every campaign rally that he does with Hassan Piker. You know, that's his main guy. So, like, get back out on the trail, dude. I mean, let the tiny guy just go hit the road with Hassan Piker.
0: He tries to pretend that we got it. It's good stuff. That's on the Hannity show. I enjoy how Al Sayed is like 5'6" and Hassan Piker is like 9 feet tall. So it is funny to see them next to each other. But this is the thing. This is the elephant in the room, is that their guy, their number one most charismatic Democrat spokesperson, thinks 9/11 was a good thing. Likes Houthi terrorists, likes Chairman Mao, who killed a billion people. How many people did Mao kill? 100 million? 50 million? Likes Mao. He should be deported. He should. He should be deported. He should be denaturalized. You know who else got deported? Milo Yiannopoulos, my old colleague at Breitbart. He surfaced on Piers Morgan's show, which I got to say, I'm not a big Piers Morgan fan, but his new show, he set it up. So he does get these interviews that are pretty good. And he does this thing where he lets his guests roll. And I think that's amazing interview strategy. You just got to get them cooking. And that's where you get the good guests, let them cook. That becomes the best content. We had a couple of cuts here for this. First of all, him describing the arrest and then a surreal moment. Cut 7, please.
1: The manner in which they arrest you, they put you in manacles, your hands, your feet, chained together. I mean, like, it is everybody is arrested is like an MS-13 gang member, and it hurts a lot more than it looks like on television. You know, I was put from detention facility to a correction facility. You know, every 3 hours they were sort of trying to keep ahead of my lawyers so I couldn't, so whatever. But no one would tell me anything. I mean, I know it's designed to be like that, but it was humiliating and it was disorientating and the rest of it. It was physically degrading. It was frightening.
0: So those of you who are missing the visuals, you're missing some of it. And Milo just looks way more disheveled, and he doesn't speak like that traditionally. I work with him for a long time, and he can speak perfectly without missing a syllable. And so he can barely speak now. So either it's drugs or it's something else going on, or he's leaning into something. But very sad to see this. But this cut was super entertaining to me. Cut 8, please.
1: Why would I lie? It's going to make it even more difficult for me to get back to see my family, back to see my pets.
21: What family do you have back in America at the moment? Your wife?
1: Well, I'm married to an American. I've got dependents. I've got cats. I've got, I've got employees. I have a whole life there. I've been there for 10 years. Everything is there.
21: You're married to an American woman?
1: No.
21: Man? I don't want to pry into your sexuality.
1: Yeah, I don't.
21: I know you've... I mean, you're a gay man and you're married to a gay man.
1: I don't do the sex stuff.
0: Oh, my God.
21: Okay. I'm only asking because I just want to know what family you have left in America.
0: It's so awesome. And it is Piers busting him here without saying he's busting him. Because remember, Milo converted and he's ex-gay. But now Milo's saying he's still married to a guy. And I don't know about that marriage. And I did meet Milo's husband on a number of occasions. There's something going on there. I don't know if it's exactly what meets the eye. And then remember, Milo's been ex-gay for a long time. He converted. And he got a lot of attention for this, for converting, because he became a straight person, which I always thought was sort of tongue-in-cheek. But Milo's always played it as if it's very serious. And I do wonder that if it was a legitimate marriage, that wouldn't that allow him to stay? But apparently they got him and they kicked him out. So obviously there's a lot here that is unsaid, but I just thought that was just an unbelievable thing. So as an ex-gay, you are married to a woman now? He's like, no, a man. And I don't know if that marriage is legit or not. So super fascinating stuff. We'll keep an eye on it, but it is unreal to see Tom Homan and ICE and our Customs and Border Protection, them being equal opportunity deporters. That's Tom Homan's new line. They're equal opportunity deporters. If that's the case, we got to look at Piker now. He should be denaturalized at this point. Remember, he's an anchor baby. He came here, was born here, but then raised in Turkey. And when I say he should be deported, I'm going to add context here. I'm not saying it's possible. I'm not saying it's legal. I don't know. I'm saying he should be. He should be, meaning the law should be that if you come to this country, you're not really an American other than to agitate, then you should have to leave. You should only be here if you're a foreigner, you're raised elsewhere, if you're going to help, not if you're trying to undermine the country. Just 2 weeks before his tragic assassination on September the 10th, Assam Piker's old nemesis, Charlie Kirk, sat down for one of his final interviews to wrestle with a timeless question: does God still speak today? And that conversation became the foundation for the powerful and provocative new documentary, Can You Hear Me Now?, which is just coming out in a few days. It explores prophecy, faith, scripture. It weighs the roles believers are called to play in our culture today. Follow director Matthew Thayer's investigation. It is comprehensive. He challenges all sorts of different things against prophetic voices, scripture, history, political and scientific scrutiny. Rather than telling you what to think, this film shows the evidence and invites you to consider, draw your own conclusions. 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Film.com is the website. 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
23: 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Out comes a letter in fluent insuranceese, the language they can't ignore. Then ask your doctor's office for a letter of medical necessity to attach. And watch the deadline on that denial. Often it's only 180 days. They're counting you on giving up. Don't do that. Get more insider secrets like this with my free newsletter every morning at getkim.com. 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Software can guess it in seconds. 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They run programs that test millions of combinations and every clever trick, swapping a 0 for an O, adding your birth year. 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
0: All right, some more news to get to in the time we got left. And shout out to the crew. You know what we need to do? I need an update on the full crew. Shout out everyone individually. We'll probably have to do a whole episode here coming up of just Daniel telling me about how tough it is to be black in this country. Should we do that? Should that be one of the podcasts? We have to Daniel. You know, let's not even do as a podcast. Do the live show. And Daniel, I won't even talk. I'll just let Daniel explain all the oppression he faces because he's a black person in this country. Because even if you have your own HBO show, then it's still terrible country, according to certain people. All right. Joking aside, we got a lot of news to get to in our remaining time. Zora Mamdani is going to try to ban AI use in elementary and middle school classrooms. Interesting timing of the announcement because he's about to launch, allegedly, his new universal pre-K and even allegedly a 2K system where we just try to get the babies into the system as soon as possible. I'm saying this on the show, guys. We're going to get How to Make an Anti-Racist Baby on cassette, whatever it is, and we're going to hand out the headphones to the pregnant mothers so they can start indoctrinating the babies in utero, put the headphones on the belly, and start playing all the woke literature for people. But he wants to ban AI use in elementary school, saying that the students need to have a connection with the teachers at a human level to grow. And it's smart politics. It just is smart politics. Donald Trump was on Truth, and this was yesterday, or it was 2 days ago, stating that the only reason communities throughout the USA should not want data centers is if they want to end up being backwards and poor. If they want to be successful and rich with far lower taxes and jobs, let data reign. Now, I'm somewhat sympathetic to Trump's sentiment, but this is not what people want to hear. The people have been asked, and they've answered the question, they're not into data centers. People are very concerned about AI. They think it's a massive threat. People are scared out of their minds. And it's very insensitive just to say that let data reign and you're stupid and backwards if you don't like it. So there is a real political opportunity here that is being squandered by conservatives because we're seeding this issue in election year that whoever is the most righteously against AI and data centers right now in this political moment is going to serve them well in the election. Now, my personal reality, I'm very much a mixed bag, somewhat even optimistic about our AI future. And I think that we would have seen a lot more volatility in the jobs market if the real AI apocalypse was upon us already. And I do think that we do need to beat China in the AI arms race, and there's going to be huge opportunity that AI is going to provide. But overall, I talk to the people all day, every day, Breitbart News. They really don't like it. They really don't like the idea of AI coming for their jobs. And so really important to note that, because we're messaging terribly on this, and we're giving the Democrats a huge chance of scoring huge political points with easy layups that they can only do with rhetoric. They don't even need to do anything. They just need to say that we're the anti-mass data centers everywhere party, and they're going to score political points. So we're not doing a great job here. All right. I want to play this cut. Do we have my Brandon Gill cut of him having the have babies in Miami? Here it is. Cut 9, please, guys. This is Brandon Gill questioning Dr. Vladimir Lorenz of Have My Baby in Miami. Check this out. Cut 9.
2: Dr. Lorenz, how many babies have you birthed in the United States to the parents of foreign nationals?
4: On the advice of counsel, I respectfully decline to answer the questions on the grounds that a truthful answer may tend to incriminate me, and I invoke my rights under the Fifth Amendment of the United States.
2: Your website says over 2,000 deliveries of international patients so far, so I think we can assume it's over 2,000. The website continues, it's got a section for documentation, health insurance advising foreign nationals on how to obtain international health insurance.
0: You guys
2: insurance.
0: Are seeing what's going on here, right? He's running an anchor baby business. He's running an anchor baby business. Come to Miami, we'll have the babies be born. And then they will be Americans and be afforded all the rights of all Americans. And then you could have chain migration where you start bringing the whole family in. This is a massive subversion project that's taking place. A lot of countries are in on it. China, Mexico, the list goes on. Be very careful about this. A lot of these invasions don't just happen overnight. I was struck by a comment from Pedro Sanchez, who's the prime minister of Spain, a socialist. He's blaming Russia, Israel, and an international far-right movement on the Ceuta migrant crisis that's taking place. Well, we have new reporting in Breitbart News as of today that the Spanish National Police have now submitted to a judge an investigation that shows that the estimated 80,000 people from Morocco that crashed the Spanish enclave of Ceuta in late July actually came directly from a Moroccan operation. Moroccan agents orchestrated it, and the Prime Minister of Spain is suggesting it's the far right in Russia and Israel that was involved in the invasion. Where now we know is a massive Moroccan op, at least according to this report, and we'll continue to investigate it. But the mass migration project is still taking over the West and is one of the existential threats of our time. But that's all the time we got for today. Go in peace to love and serve the Lord. Thanks for listening and watching. From Focus Features and the acclaimed director of Captain Phillips and Jason Bourne comes The Uprising, starring Andrew Garfield. Witness the true story behind the legend of Robin Hood. With everything taken from him and with nothing left to lose, one man's stand against injustice will inspire a movement that will change everything. In a land of kings, a man of the people will defy the most powerful empire on earth and ignite a revolution. With an all-star cast, breathtaking visuals and visceral action, The Uprising is a must-see cinematic epic that really demands to be seen on the biggest screen possible. It's an amazing story of courage, sacrifice, rebellion, one man becomes the symbol of a people fighting for freedom. The Uprising from Focus features an acclaimed director of Captain Phillips and Jason Bourne, starring Andrew Garfield. Rated R, under 17 is not admitted without a parent. Witness the rise of Robin Hood. Only in theaters September 10th. You do not want to miss The Uprising. 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
8: With SRN News, I'm Bob Agnew in Washington. More strikes by Iran against its Arab neighbors.
9: An Iranian drone attack Wednesday has sparked a blaze in Kuwait City, and Bahrain intercepted incoming drones following a night of American bombardment that included a deadly strike on a wedding party. Iranian officials say at least 5 people were killed, including a child, and at least 68 wounded. I'm Charles Tulatesma.
8: House lawmakers have reprimanded one of their own, censuring Congressman Chuck Edwards of North Carolina after an ethics committee finding that he acted inappropriately toward 2 young female staffers in his office.
25: Edwards has apologized to the former aides and his family, but he also says he did not believe he committed sexual harassment. Ethics Chairman Representative Michael Guest says that while Edwards denied his conduct was intended to be sexual or romantic, his pattern of behavior could lead a reasonable person to interpret it as such. I'm Lisa Dwyer.
8: And the House voted 413-2 to censure Edwards. It's been 25 years this month since first responders put their lives and health on the line to try and save lives during the horrific 9/11 attacks in New York and at the Pentagon. There's now a new report out that details the ongoing health problems many of them still face, and we get the details from Laura Winters.
26: Thousands of first responders and residents of Lower Manhattan are still suffering the health effects, including PTSD, from the trauma of the radical Islamic terrorist attack, along with various different types of cancers from the toxins. The World Trade Center Health Program, which is federally funded, monitoring the health impacts. Some cancers specifically related to what people inhaled and got on their skin, first showing up now.
8: That is correspondent Laura Winters reporting. Stocks have been doing well on Wall Street. More stable oil prices are cited as a major factor. This is SRN News.
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0: intense thunderstorms. Be cautious, as any heavy downpour could lead to temporary flooding on roads and in areas with poor drainage. The temperature will reach a high of 90 tonight. There's a chance of scattered thunderstorms early on, then turning partly cloudy later. The low will be around 77 degrees. That's your AccuWeather forecast. I'm meteorologist Joe Lundberg for AM 860, The Answer.
1: Fighting for free speech, Western civilization, and delivering common sense for the American people. Ladies and gentlemen, here's Scott Jennings.
2: Iran has launched new drone attacks targeting U.S. assets in Bahrain, Kuwait, and the UAE after fresh American strikes against the Iranian military. We'll keep an eye on it throughout the show. Republicans are fighting to hold on to South Carolina's first congressional district, where Jenny Honeycutt is running to keep the open seat in GOP hands against Democrat Nancy LaCour. Jenny Honeycutt joins us in just a little bit to talk about what's at stake in November. And day five of the Lindsey Clancy murder trial. Jurors still deliberating. No news as of yet, but we have eyes on it. And should something break, we'll bring it to you during the show today. Here on Wednesday, September the 2nd. I'm Scott Jennings, broadcasting for Salem, and we're coming to you live from Washington, D.C. On this day, 1969, up until that day, if you needed money, you went to the bank. And you'd better arrive before 3 o'clock. After hours or on the weekend, your money was safely inside and you were safely out. But a man named Don Wetzel believed there had to be a better way. While standing in a long bank line, he wondered, if a machine could, say, handle your luggage, why couldn't one handle your money? His company then created the DocuTeller, a machine that recognized a magnetic card and dispensed cash without a human teller. On September the 2nd, Chemical Bank installed one of these at its branch in Rockville Center, New York. The machine couldn't take deposits, transfer funds, or even check your balance. But it could give you cash day or night, and it was advertised with a perfect slogan. On September 2nd, our bank opens at 9 and will never close again. America's first modern ATM, dispensing cash on this day, September 2nd, 1969. Of course, these days, many of us carry very little cash, maybe none at all. But whether you carry your cash in a wallet or at the bank or in a coffee can buried in your front yard, most of us understand that our system of capitalism in America has been an unqualified success, lifting millions of people from poverty, giving anyone with talent and work ethic a chance to rise up beyond their station, and fostering innovation the likes of which the world has never known. But today, after a century of watching capitalism succeed and socialism fail spectacularly, for some reason, socialism is on the rise in America. Many of the Democratic Party's leading candidates are running on tossing out capitalism and replacing it with a socialist system that has proven time and again to fail, to crush, to kill millions who are unfortunate enough to fall under its boot. Here's the Democrat candidate for U.S. Senate in Texas, James Tallarico, in Texas, of all places, talking about dismantling capitalism. Cut 7.
3: I am so thankful that you asked this question, and also thankful that young activists have really drawn the link between climate change and white supremacy and capitalism in our country. And I think only ending the ways that all three of those oppressive systems work together are we going to be able to begin the process of dismantling them.
2: That is what the Democrats are selling in Texas, folks, a state that has known riches beyond our wildest imagination, thanks to capitalists and entrepreneurs and wildcatters and risk takers. This idea of dismantling capitalism isn't relegated to a few fringe candidates, however. The Democratic Party's leading and most august thinkers are pushing it on all of their platforms as well. Jemele Hill, one of the smartest people on the American left, found herself in a tangle over this topic on CNN last night with a guy named Kamel Foster, who is a political commentator and host of a podcast called The Fifth Column. Thank goodness Kamel was there last night. This entire exchange is important for you to hear. Take a listen to cut number 2.
4: It's one thing to not think capitalism is

0: isn't working ideally. It's another thing entirely to insist that it is oppressive, that it is bound up with white supremacy. I've always preferred Adam Smith's description of capitalism as the natural system of liberty, the idea that people can own property, that they can exchange it freely with one another for profit, that they can find ways to put their resources to good use, those private property, and profit in a way that is actually beneficial to everyone else, that there can be gains from trade that are mutually beneficial. These are foundational ideas that have created more wealth than any other system in human history. That is what
1: capitalism
0: is. That is not white supremacy.
1: Has always worked that way.
0: I've just described the actual. I've actually just described the basic facts of economics.
1: That's the basic facts. That ain't how it always works.
0: Slavery is an institution that is older than writing. It predates capitalism. Okay. The notion that white supremacy and all these other things are bound up with capitalism in an intrinsic and fundamental way is so absurd and laughable.
1: How is it absurd?
0: That it barely needs to be defended.
1: What do you mean it barely needs to be defended?
0: It barely needs to be defended. You actually have to articulate what the connection is. How are these two things the same?
1: So here's
0: I'm talking about private property, the right to exchange and sell it
1: with
0: whomever you like.
1: But you're talking about capitalism and
0: what does that have to do with white supremacy?
1: How it was intended to work versus how it's actually working.
0: It's not working. How it's working right now today.
2: It's funny to hear someone like Jemele Hill flailing around on national TV about capitalism. She was paid a salary of about $2.5 million per year under her contract with ESPN. And when she left the network in 2018, they bought out her contract for $6 million, according to news reports. ESPN literally paid her $6 million to stop talking. And now she's up in arms about capitalism. Can you imagine a better and more generous economic system that you are so stupid and terrible at your job that someone pays you $6 million to stop doing it? And in this case, your job is the least strenuous job imaginable. Talking. Honestly, Jemele Hill ought to be the spokesperson for capitalism. If there was a capitalist fan club, she should be the president, secretary, and treasurer, the lead cheerleader. But instead, we're treated to brainless lectures from these wealthy leftists about the ills of capitalism and the joys of socialism as they all return to their multi-million-dollar New York City apartments where they speak on podcasts and complain with impunity. Socialism has its champions today, and they're all too happy to let us know it. I think most of the champions of capitalism, though, are too busy working, earning, creating, and building to spend much time in the public sphere doing PR for the system that puts food on the family table. So here's to the small business owner, the local plumber, the contractor, the baker, the risk takers who had an idea, took a chance, and made a better life for themselves and in the process for the people around them. The proud capitalists put people to work. To those of you who do that, we salute you, even if the American left is too stupid to understand that you are the backbone of human freedom and human progress. In other news, and speaking of people who work for a living, the folks involved in immigration enforcement have been busy in New York City. ICE has completed a month-long sweep called Operation Rotten Apple. Homeland Security Secretary Mark Wayne Mullen says ICE was forced to conduct the operation because New York's sanctuary politicians refused to cooperate with federal authorities. Take a listen to Cut 6.
3: Operation Rotten Apple has taken over 2,100 criminals off our streets. That's the worst of the worst. 2,100. We focused on them all across the state of New York. These arrests included gang members, rapists, murderers, and child predators, which I believe there's a special place in hell for those individuals.
2: Operation Rotten Apple, the worst of the worst criminals off the streets, despite New York's politicians. Not because of them. And finally, no verdict yet in the Lindsey Clancy murder trial. This is day 5 of the jury deliberations up there in Massachusetts. Now, yesterday, the jury told the judge they were deadlocked, but he sent them back to keep deliberating. So that's what they're doing today. We've got eyes on it, and we'll keep you posted. 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We'll have more news after this. It's Scott Jennings on Salem. Stay with us.
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2: Welcome back here on Wednesday, September the 2nd. Scott Jennings, Common Sense for the American People. We zoom now down to South Carolina, where Republicans are defending an open congressional seat. It's South Carolina's first congressional district. This district covers much of the low country along the Atlantic coast, including the Charleston area suburbs and communities that stretch down towards Hilton Head. It's a fast-growing coastal district with a strong military presence and an economy that is driven by tourism, development, and the ports. The Republican down there is Jenny Honeycutt. Let's take a listen to what she's telling the voters in Cut 1.
20: I'm Jenny Costa Honeycutt, and this time I've got 28 seconds to tell you what I stand for. I've got this. 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Career politicians failed us. I'm a mom, business owner, and proven conservative committed to serve you, not myself. The Lowcountry deserves a fighter who puts our families, our businesses, and our future first. Time's running out. I'm Jenny Costa Honeycutt, conservative candidate for Congress, and I approve this message.
2: That fast-talking candidate is with us right now, Jenny Honeycutt. Welcome to the Scott Jennings Show, and we're glad to have you today. You just survived a crowded Republican primary down in South Carolina, so you've been talking to Republican voters out there, and this is the Nancy Mace seat. If those of you who are listening out there know that, it's Nancy Mace who's leaving Congress, and Jenny Honeycutt hopes to replace her. So tell us, Jenny, what are you hearing from the voters in South Carolina? What's on their mind?
21: Scott, really, it's simple. It's about common sense. As a wife, as a mom, as a small business owner, an attorney, talking with voters, they just want somebody who's going to go up and serve them, focus on the issues that matter. Locally, as you mentioned, we are one of the fastest growing regions in the country. We need a representative who's going to be able to handle those challenges, whether it be infrastructure, whether it's addressing our military community needs, or just those of our families. We know folks are struggling with affordability issues right now, and I'm the person that's ready to go to Congress and handle those issues.
2: Well, let's learn a little bit about your background. Tell us, what caused you to want to run for Congress? Have you been in local office? Kind of give us an idea of your journey here to this congressional race.
21: Yeah, so I was a practicing attorney for 15 years when I decided to run for a local county council seat. One of the biggest challenges facing the region was infrastructure. We wanted to make sure that at least at the county level, we were providing the things necessary to help manage growth in our region. Another big priority of those living here is preserving the quality of life that is so unique to the coastal Lowcountry. So balancing that has been one of my huge priorities. And as you mentioned, we have a big tourism industry down here. So making sure that we address the issues attendant to that as well. And so for the last 8 years have been really handling those local issues and realized that we've got a disconnect between our state and our federal leaders. And when this seat was opening up, I decided that now's the time. And so we can't wait to be able to try to address and work with all layers of government to provide the services and resources that folks need in the Lowcountry.
2: Talking to Jenny Honeycutt, Republican candidate for Congress from South Carolina's 1st Congressional District. Jenny, I see you've been involved at the local level and a lot of experience there, but you said, I got to get to Washington. I assume there was like one or two things that drive you crazy about Washington that pushed you into this race. What are they?
21: Yeah, so one of the major issues is things like the Army Corps of Engineers, dealing with years of permitting processes that delay projects and make them really costly. There's a time value of money that's lost in that process. And obviously, we want to make sure environmental issues are addressed and taken care of. But the time it was taking to get things done was really impacting us at the local level in a way that we hope we are able to address. One of the other things that voters were frustrated with is the way government spends money. And so local taxpayers here want to make sure that this region, who gives so much back to the country with not just our military, but our advanced manufacturing and a lot of what we do here on the coast. We have shipbuilders. We've got a huge aluminum plant in Berkeley County, Century Aluminum, that's now operating at its maximum capacity. And so we want to make sure that we are delivering to local taxpayers what they want, whether it's in the form of infrastructure. We certainly want to address cost needs really in the local government with infrastructure costs. That was driving up the prices of everything. And so we want to make sure that we are being as efficient and effective with our tax dollars as possible, and that there's an advocate in Congress willing to make sure that those tax resources come back home to really further our interests here.
2: All right, Jenny Honeycutt, before we go, if folks out there are interested in your race and want to get in touch, how do they do that?
21: Please visit JennyCostaHoneycutt.com. That's JennyCostaHoneycutt.com. We want to get lots of volunteers. We're putting together a huge team. We've already been out knocking doors, writing letters, making calls. And so it's going to be a huge fight to make sure that common sense conservative values win at the end of the day on November 3rd.
2: All right. That's Jenny Honeycutt from South Carolina's 1st Congressional District. Thanks for joining us on the show today. We'll be tracking your race over the next few weeks. All right, just 2 weeks before his tragic assassination on September the 10th, our friend Charlie Kirk sat down for one of his final interviews to wrestle with this timeless question: does God still speak today? And that conversation became the foundation for this powerful and provocative new documentary called Can You Hear Me Now? If you love Charlie, and if you're listening, I bet you did. I know I did. You're going to want to pre-order this film, Can You Hear Me Now? And if you do it at salemnow.com, they'll send you a free DVD. The movie is called Can You Hear Me Now? Features one of the last interviews from our friend Charlie. Go to salemnow.com. More news after this. It's Scott on Salem. Stay with us.

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1: I'm meteorologist Joe Lundberg with your KFC weekend weather update. Saturday will bring a blend of sun and clouds with the possibility of an isolated thunderstorm in the afternoon. The high temperature will reach 91 degrees. 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
3: With SRN News, I'm Bob Agnew in Washington. The oil giant Chevron is lining up for a stake in that expanded oil agreement between the United States and Venezuela. Chevron's presence in Venezuela actually dates all the way to 1923. It is one of the longest-running foreign oil operators in that country, and it's about to expand. It's a deal President Trump says will be good for the U.S. economy as well as for Venezuela. Some of the profits, by the way, going to the Pentagon. Treasury Secretary Scott Bessent wrapped up the G20 summit yesterday in Asheville, North Carolina. He notes that 19 of the G20 countries have agreed to address streams of what he called cheap exports that caused global economic imbalances. China was the lone holdout, itself allegedly guilty of some of those cheap exports that Bessent says are bad for the world economy. Stocks drifting in early trading, mostly, however, positive. The Strait of Hormuz tensions minimal today. Right now, the Dow up 210 points. This is SRN News.
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1: This afternoon, expect a mix of clouds and sunshine along with a few intense thunderstorms likely to develop. These storms could bring heavy downpours, increasing the risk of temporary flooding on roads and in areas with poor drainage. The temperature will reach a high of 90. Tonight, there is a chance of isolated thunderstorms in the evening. Otherwise, the sky will be partly cloudy with a low of 77. That's your AccuWeather forecast. I'm meteorologist Joe Lundberg for AM 860, The Answer.
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13: All right, it's Wednesday, September the 2nd. Scott Jennings here on Salem. Hoping to get Congressman Brian Stile on the line here in just a moment. Congressman Stile is from Wisconsin. Oh, I'm told Congressman Stile is here. Well, let's see. The congressman is representing 1st Congressional District in Wisconsin, first elected back in 2018. It's a close district up there, and going to be a race we're paying attention to this fall. Congressman Stile, welcome into the Scott Jennings Show. Thanks for joining us today.
0: Scott, thanks for having me back on.
13: Yeah, glad to hear your voice. I want to talk to you about something that happened in the House this week. You led the House debate on a resolution condemning socialism. It passed the House 220 to 192. Talk to us about the resolution and why it was important for Congress to have that debate and take that vote right now.
0: The resolution made it pretty clear, straightforward. Socialism has no place in the United States of America. And Democrats time and again continue to stand up and argue for socialism is the reason we had to put this forward. The Democratic Socialists of America and their radical platform is driving the train of the Democratic Party. This is not the Democratic Party of your grandfather's era. This is a new radicalized Democratic Party that's been hijacked by activists and socialists. So we brought it to the floor and said, let's vote. Do you support socialism or do you support American democracy? And all but a very small number of Democrats voted against the resolution condemning socialism. It really shows you where the Democratic Party is and what they stand for.
13: Yeah, looking at the vote tally here, the Republicans obviously do not support socialism. There were 8 Democrats that joined the Republican majority in voting yes, but that's 8 out of, 200 and something Democrats. I mean, one of the things you hear sometimes, Congressman, when we debate these issues is, well, this whole socialism, it's just a fringe number of people in the Democratic Party who actually believe that. But if you look at the vote tally here on the floor of the House, virtually every Democrat, save just a couple, threw in with the socialist argument. I mean, that ought to tell us something about where the two parties are headed, shouldn't it?
0: It tells you exactly where the energy is on the Democratic Party side. Obviously, some, as you noted, folks like Rashida Tlaib or Alexandria Ocasio-Cortez are formal public-facing members of the Democratic Socialists of America. But many others support their policies and are petrified that if they don't advance the radical agenda of the Democratic Socialists of America, they'll lose in a primary. In my home state of Wisconsin, a Democratic Socialist almost beat a radical liberal in the Democratic primary for governor. It was just a few thousand votes that separated them. And so what we're watching is Democratic members of the House in particular, but the Senate as well, run to the radical fringe left and support these radical ideas. And what we did is brought out and just highlighted what is in the platform of the Democratic Socialists of America. They don't want borders. They want to make every single immigrant in the United States of America, regardless of legal status, American citizens. So illegal immigrants would automatically get amnesty and become U.S. citizens. They want non-citizens to vote. And so when you look at those two combined, you recognize that this is about making sure that Democrats are getting votes from individuals that came over the border illegally in the era of Joe Biden's open border policies. And the list goes on. They want to defund the Pentagon, right? They want to completely turn upside down all forms of election integrity that we have in place. And they want to gut that out. And that's really important for the American people to see exactly how radical the Democratic Party has become. And they showed it on the House floor when all but a small number voted against condemning socialism in all its forms.
13: Congressman Brian Stile from Wisconsin is our guest here on the Scott Jennings Show. Congressman, this whole debate over socialism is happening as we're looking at opinion polls that show younger Americans feeling kindly towards socialism. They don't like capitalism, and they're associating their problems or their concerns about the country with the capitalist system. To me, as we have this debate, it's not enough just to say socialism is bad for a lot of these younger voters. You know, the ills of socialism that we all know killed millions and crushed millions and kept millions in poverty around the world. That's all happening in the history books for these people. And they're currently under the influence, I think, of a massive propaganda campaign. What would your advice be to any Republican out there who's running about how to debate this with younger voters and do it in a way that isn't just saying, this is bad, you have to believe me? What's the best debating vector, in your opinion?
0: Well, this is a contrast election between crazy versus common sense, and you're exactly right. You need to point out how crazy the policies of the left are, but then you have to actually explain what is the common sense. and walk through the importance of supporting law enforcement to arrest criminals so that you have a safe society. You need to explain the common sense of securing the border so that there is accountability, that we don't allow just anyone to walk into the United States. You have to explain the common sense of the power of capitalism and how many millions of people have been lifted out of abject poverty, and in particular, the importance of work, the importance and dignity of having work. And it's only when you have the full contrast does this work politically, meaning you can't just complain about the crazy of the socialist side. You also have to explain the common sense principles that we have that actually contrast against the policies of the left. And it's actually in part why having this resolution was so important, if half of it. And then we have to actually go and show how we took the challenges coming out of the Biden administration and how we've addressed and solved many of them. We put in place the tax relief that's driving economic growth and lowering the tax burden on hardworking families, whether or not that is seniors who are seeing the impact of no tax on Social Security. There are people working overtime who see the impact on no tax on overtime. We also said we're going to secure the border, and we did just that. We effectively have zero illegal immigration at the U.S.-Mexico border, a fact that many people didn't think was possible. And so this contrast is, yes, they are crazy radicals, but also we have common sense principles that get this country back on track.
13: Congressman, I think right now we've got a convergence of two very troubling things going on in our political affairs. One is this foreign propaganda and foreign misinformation. It's coming into our country and it's infecting a lot of our public debates on a number of topics. And the other is foreign contributions, foreign money actually coming directly in to our elections. You've been doing some committee work on this, investigating this Democratic fundraising platform called Act Blue. Seems like they've been bringing foreign money in. The head of Act Blue has taken the Fifth Amendment before Congress. Give our audience an update. What have we uncovered on this Act Blue investigation? How much foreign money has been coming into our election? And sort of where does this investigation and even criminal justice process stand?
0: My investigation began 3 years ago in 2023 with a simple principle. U.S. elections should be for U.S. citizens only, period, full stop. In many ways, our campaign finance laws were not written for the digital era. And Act Blue in particular appears to have taken advantage of that. Act Blue, as many of your listeners know, is the behemoth Democratic online fundraising platform that has raised for Democratic candidates and Democratic causes roughly $20 billion since it was created only a handful of years ago. My concern is that Act Blue has not been taking fraud seriously in regards to making sure that foreign funds are not being funneled illegally through their platform. This began with a recognition that Act Blue was not even requiring a CVV number. That's that 3 or 4 digit code on the back of your credit card that you type in almost almost every time you buy anything online. They didn't use that at the beginning. As we've dug further, we've started to realize that there are serious concerns that they are not taking fraud seriously. We've brought in a number of members of Act Blue for either transcribed interviews or for hearings. You referenced the CEO coming in and pleading the fifth, including pleading the fifth when she was asked for the correct pronunciation of her name. You know you're a Democrat if you can't tell people what the pronunciation of your name is without fear of prosecution. And so this investigation continues. I'm now working hand in glove with my colleagues Jim Jordan and James Comer to get to the bottom of this, with the principle being the American people deserve to know what's happening at Act Blue. Are they taking fraud seriously? With the bottom principle, as I stated at the beginning, U.S. elections should be for U.S. citizens only.
13: What do you think, Congressman, about this overall issue, though, of just there are obviously foreign actors and a lot of money flowing into our country right now, and it's all designed to scramble our national political affairs. There's obviously foreign influence coming in from China on the data center issue. I think foreign actors are constantly injecting poison into our public affairs debates on that other topics. They're trying to turn Americans against each other. They're trying to influence the outcome of elections. Do you think the American people realize how much of what they're seeing may in fact be an op, may in fact be a psychological propaganda campaign designed them to hate their fellow Americans or to try to get American policymakers to take really silly actions? I don't think people really understand that. It sounds like It feels to me like we need to be talking about it more, but you see a lot more information than I do. What's your view?
0: Scott, I think you're exactly right on this issue, and it's something I've been working on and have legislation to address. Under current federal law, it is true that an individual cannot legally give a candidate for federal office money. That's what we're trying to prevent Act Blue from doing. But broader than that, here's the loophole and here's the challenge. Foreign individuals or foreign actors can contribute unlimited funds into tax-sheltered 501c organizations inside the United States. Once those funds are inside a 501c, they can then be washed and moved around to other tax-exempt entities that can then run political advertising or policy-focused issue ads. This is a bigger and bigger problem in the era of social media. So 20, 30 years ago, if an individual was trying to convince a newspaper what article to run on their front page, it'd be reasonably difficult to get that editor to do what you wanted. In the era of digital media and social media, it's actually shockingly easy. And so what I am very concerned about is exactly what you brought up, is that foreign actors and our adversaries, countries like Iran or China, Russia, North Korea, are funneling funds into 501c organizations. Those funds are being flushed through other 501c's to hide and lack transparency, and then are engaged in issue advocacy. And so this is something I think we have to flush out. My legislation prevents these foreign funds from coming in or forces them to be disclosed. But getting to the bottom of this and recognizing that social media is incredibly susceptible to foreign influence, I think is something that America is a country that we have not fully wrapped our heads around.
13: Congressman Brian Stile from Wisconsin's 1st Congressional District, one of the hardest working members of the Republican conference. He'll have a close race in Wisconsin this year. One of those purple districts out there we'll be keeping an eye on. Congressman, thanks for joining us today on the Scott Jennings Show.
0: Thanks for having me on.
13: All right. 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
16: 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That's what November's about to look like. Wait, what? Grand Theft Auto 6 comes out November 19th. It's the first new one in 13 years. Some fans were in middle school last time. Now they're clearing calendars like it's Thanksgiving with car theft. I'm Kim Commando. The Wall Street Journal found a software engineer, dad of three, who booked 5 vacation days. His plan? Disappear into his cave and play. It gets better. One Army battalion is dangling a 4-day pass for anyone who re-enlists. You signed up to serve your country. Now you're serving 4 days stealing jet skis from fictional retirees. And parents, heads up. This game is rated M for a reason. Carjacking, strip clubs, the works. If your teen suddenly has a lot of homework on November 19th, you know why. And bosses, brace yourself. The Monday after, half your team will have the flu. Historians would call it the Great Thanksgiving Withdrawal. This year, the only thing getting carved is your vacation days. And get more tech news with my free newsletter. 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
10: 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If the leftists haven't had enough yet, there's more. 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
13: All right, Wednesday, September the 2nd. As we head into the Labor Day weekend, I thought I would introduce a new feature into the show, and that is periodic conversations with our friend Henry Olson, who's senior fellow at the Ethics and Public Policy Center. He is one of the nation's leading elections analyst. He has a regular post and column at the Washington Post. Henry, come on in here. You've been on the show many times. Every couple of weeks, we're going to have a chat about the status of the midterms. And I thought today we could just set the table for our audience as we head into Labor Day. This is when a lot of people start to tune in to the elections, and some voting will start in mid-September. Where do you think we stand? I know you've got a new column out at the Washington Post. Set the table. Where does it stand for both parties as they both try to get a hold of the majorities here in Congress?
19: Yeah, well, the Democrats definitely have the wind behind their sails. The president's job approval rating sits at about 40%. That's not good. The Democrats are ahead in the congressional generic ballot polls, which simply ask people, who do you want to vote for Congress, a Democrat or a Republican? They're up by about 6.5% in the Real Clear Politics average. And that's a good margin. Where they stand, though, with both the House and the Senate is interesting. That's because between redistricting, adding a lot of strong Republican seats since 2024, and the states that are up in the Senate, even with the wind in their sails, the Democrats have a very challenging time. To retake the Senate, they have to take basically hold all of their seats and take 2 of 4 states that President Trump won by at least 11 points just 2 years ago. And in the House, they have a better road to the majority, but they still have to go through a lot of districts that the president won by 4, 5, 6, 7 points. And that means that they have to convince some 2024 Trump voters that they want to vote for Democrats. And I'm sure the president and the Republicans are going to be trying to remind them why they voted against the Democrats just 18 months ago.
13: All right, I'm looking at the Senate map. You know, for a long time in this cycle, we were saying to people, well, the Democrats have the inside track on the House, but the Republicans, they should be okay in the Senate. That seems to have changed. I know you've argued the Senate majority is getting tougher and tougher to hold. What states are you looking at that Republicans currently hold where things have gotten somewhat dicey?
19: It's the big four, Ohio, Iowa, Texas, and Alaska. There are polls in each of those states that have the Democrats either ahead or within the margin of error. We know that in a case like Alaska or Ohio, the Democrats have proven vote getters. Both Sherrod Brown in Ohio and Mary Peltola in Alaska have, for many races, done better than the Democratic baseline. And then you have Texas, which is a Republican state, but Ken Paxton is viewed to be a weaker than normal Republican. He's running behind Greg Abbott in every single poll. And so you've got those three states in particular where the dynamics of the poor year and the candidate dynamics means that the Democrats have a fighting shot. But again, they have to win two out of four of these states. I'm including Iowa, where Ashley Hinson doesn't have a weak background and continues to be ahead by a point or two in most polls within the margin of error, but better to be ahead than behind. You know, Democrats still have to win two of these four seats. So it's doable, but it's very tough.
13: Elections analyst Henry Olson is our guest here on the Scott Jennings Show. Let's talk Texas for a second. This one's got the conservatives all tore up, at least in my social media algorithm right now. Some folks are, I mean, look, there's a question of party unification. It was a nasty primary, and John Cornyn's obviously not too happy with Ken Paxton and the way that all happened. I think the same thing is true on the Democrat side, by the way. That was a nasty primary. Jasmine Crockett, who James Tallarico defeated, she's not too happy with him either. Do you see it that way? Are both parties having trouble putting themselves back together down there? Where do you see it? Do you believe Paxton is at a 50-50, or is he behind Tallarico?
19: You know, it's hard to know that with respect to the polling question. If you take the polls at face value, he's behind. But on the other hand, Patrick Ruffini, a very respected pollster and data analyst and strategist, has looked at polls over the last four cycles and finds that polls in the summertime have habitually overestimated Democrats. And whether that's because Democrats are more eager to answer polls or Republicans are less eager, or, you know, candidates for Republicans take longer to get up on television, I don't know, but it is a fact. So if that's something that is happening in Texas, then you would say that Paxton is probably actually tied or ahead once you factor in what's going to happen over the race. But I think that, you know, Paxton has unique problems. Yes, the Tallarico and Crockett went at it. Yes, they went at it, but it's difficult to say that he hasn't reunited the party. Paxton is still having problems getting Cornyn supporters on board.
13: Yeah, we're going to keep an eye on this one. I tend to think Patrick might be right. We're going to see Paxton advance. He could win. Definitely outgunned right now. We'll see if the president's outside committees want to come in and help. Henry Olson will be here every few days for the duration of the midterm. We'll have more after this. It's Scott Jennings on Salem. Stay with us.
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23: Current news, I'm Bob Agnew in Washington. A new agreement between the U.S. and Venezuela on its oil production is bearing fruit. Oil giant Chevron lining up for a stake in that expanded agreement. Its presence in the country dates to 1923. It is one of the longest-running foreign oil operations in Venezuela. Iran once again lashing out against its Gulf Arab neighbors. Here's Charles de la Desma.
24: After a respite for more than a month, fighting between the U.S. and Iran has increased since the weekend after the American military hit Iranian rocket launchers on an island in the Strait of Hormuz, saying Iran was planning to use them to shoot mines into the waterway. Iran retaliated by firing missiles at American bases in Jordan, which were all intercepted. I'm Charles de la Desma.
23: Treasury Secretary Scott Bessent said yesterday that 19 of the members of the G20 had agreed to address streams of what he calls cheap exports to cause global economic imbalances. He said China dissented from that agreement.
25: Non-market-based economies pushing out a never-ending stream of cheap exports is not sustainable.
23: Bessent making those remarks at the end of a two-day meeting with finance ministers from around the world. U.S. stocks have been drifting in early trading.
26: I'm Damian Troisi, and this is Markets in a Minute. Stocks drifted higher in morning trading on Wall Street Wednesday. The S&P 500 index rose 0.3%. The Dow rose 336 points, or 0.6%. The Nasdaq Composite rose 0.2%. Oil prices held relatively steady as the U.S. and Iran intensify attacks in their six-month-long war. That follows a month-long lull in the conflict that has curtailed oil shipments globally and fueled inflation. The jobs market is in focus this week. A private monthly report from ADP showed that private employment slipped in August. Damian Troisi, New York.
23: And this is SRN News.
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1: Foundations of Freedom, a look at America's founding principles and the leaders who shaped our nation.
5: Ronald Reagan understood that liberty could never be taken for granted. In 1967, he warned Americans, freedom is a fragile thing, and it's never more than one generation away from extinction. President Reagan knew the freedoms secured by one generation were not guaranteed to survive to the next. Today, as socialistic ideas that place greater power in the hands of government gain renewed support, Reagan's warning carries even greater weight. Freedom is more than inheritance. It's a responsibility, one we all share. Every generation must fight for the principles that made self-government possible. Freedom only survives when each generation chooses to defend it. So, do we have the courage to defend and protect what is being challenged, the very principles that made America the greatest experiment in history?
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6: Secato, afternoons at 5 on AM 860, The Answer, and TheAnswerTampa.com.
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9: In the afternoon, expect a mix of clouds and sunshine along with a few intense thunderstorms. Be cautious as heavy rain may lead to

0: bring it to you. I think he's meeting with U.S. travel industry executives today. Stay tuned for this. We're watching the Oval. Again, the president's called the press together, so if he has something to say, we'll get it to you here on the Scott Jennings Show. Tropical Depression Edward is dumping torrential rain across southeast Texas after making landfall near the Texas-Louisiana border. 21 inches of rain in some places. That's causing flash flooding and downed trees, 75,000 people without power down there. Tyler Robinson could face the death penalty in the killing of Charlie Kirk. A Utah judge has finally ruled that Robinson will stand trial for aggravated murder, and it's not going to be for a few weeks. And just as a quick note, this has taken too long. Charlie Kirk's family deserves justice. We didn't need this long to decide this person should stand trial, and we don't need this much time between today and when this trial actually happens in October. The American people need to see the evidence, and Tyler Robinson needs to face justice for what happened to Charlie, the anniversary of Charlie's death coming up on September the 10th. Just taking forever, but it does seem that the wheels of justice are finally turning, albeit slowly, in Utah. Tiger Woods pleaded no contest to a reduced charge of reckless driving following a March rollover crash in Florida. The original DUI charge was dropped after prosecutors said there was not enough evidence to prove that Woods was impaired. The 15-time major golf champion avoids going to jail here, but he'll have to pay about $1,500 in fines. Hollywood Sean, do you think Tiger can come up with $1,500? I don't know. We'll see. And he's going to lose his driver's license for 5 years. A no contest plea does not admit guilt, but it is treated as a conviction. The United States has finalized a landmark oil agreement with Venezuela today. This gives Washington long-term access to some of the world's largest petroleum reserves. In fact, President Trump says this will double U.S. oil reserves. Energy Secretary Chris Wright is in Caracas for the official signing. Under this deal, a U.S.-backed company will receive 100-year rights to develop 17 Venezuelan oil fields holding an estimated 65 billion barrels of oil. The U.S. government will take a 35% stake in the company, receiving 20% of production at cost, and get first choice to buy the remaining oil. Trump administration says this agreement could attract nearly $100 billion in private investment while creating jobs, rebuilding Venezuela's energy industry, and eventually lowering fuel prices for Americans. Critics are questioning the deal's legality and the decision to award the fields without competitive bidding, but this is a monumental decision and agreement that Trump's administration is entering into following what happened in Venezuela earlier this year after Maduro was taken out and the United States took a heavy hand in the governance of that country. All right, let's go to Michigan, where Senate candidate Abdul El-Sayed is in trouble for old statements again. He says the American dream is dead, and he suggested that people should move to Canada if they want to achieve the American dream. Striking message from someone who's asking American citizens in Michigan to send him to Washington. Let's listen to it. Here's what El-Sayed had to say. Cut three.
1: See, contrary to what we're taught, that we are the land of opportunity where anyone with a dollar and a dream can make it. In fact, too few people have that first dollar. Economic data shows us that if you want to achieve the American dream, well, you should move to Canada because it's twice as likely there. Here, where you start predicts where you end.
0: So we have El-Sayed in Michigan, who is now apparently running to get everyone to move to Canada. Some Democrats have noticed this, and they say this is crazy talk. We have Van. You know what? This is interesting, actually. This is interesting. My colleague, Van Jones, over at CNN, one of my best friends in the media business, because he has the ability to call balls and strikes, especially when it comes to his own side. Now, Van is a liberal. Van is a longtime Democratic activist, but he is paying attention to El-Sayed. And you hear me complain about El-Sayed endlessly here on this program, and I'm going to keep doing it. But when leading liberal voices and Democrats like Van Jones start to take notice of El-Sayed, whether it's on this business of trying to get people to move to Canada or on his foreign policy views, you need to pay attention. Here's Van Jones.

0: It's a long clip of Van talking about El Sayed, but I want you to listen to all of it here. Cut 9.
1: These people are incredibly dangerous. Abdul, who, you know, I work with at CNN, I know Abdul. His positions on Israel and foreign policy are insane. They're not reasonable reactions to anything. Look, some Democrats are going to say that we should condition military aid, that, you know, Israel's gone too far in Gaza and in the West Bank and in Lebanon. We're going to put some conditions on you. I think that's a defensible position if you're a Democrat. That's not Abdul's position. There are people who say we shouldn't be paying for any of the military. We shouldn't be giving military aid. Now, I think that's understandable, but I think indefensible because it's not charity. We're building a strong defense sector here, and Israel is protecting a lot of Western interests in that region. But I can get why you would say no more aid. They got to pay their own way. That's not Abdul's position. Abdul's position is a total and complete arms embargo against the state of Israel, including defensive weapons. That's an insane position. That says if Israel wants to pay for interceptors to stop a rocket coming from Iran or coming from Hezbollah or coming from Hamas, an interceptor, we should deny them the right to buy the interceptors to knock down rockets going at Israeli children, women, men, babies. That's an insane position. And by the way, it offends me because that's, you know, Barack Obama was a part of creating that Iron Dome. Barack Obama was a part of creating those interceptors. Barack Obama thought that the Israeli people were in such a tough neighborhood, they needed to be able to knock down rockets. So you're telling me you're smarter than Barack Obama, you have better ideas about foreign policy than Barack Obama, and you want to deplug and defund and take away Israel's, half the world's Jews, ability to defend themselves.
0: Van Jones, my colleague at CNN, with strong, strong words about El Sayed. And by the way, he's exactly right about any objective person could look at what El Sayed is doing and reach this conclusion, and Van is courageous for speaking out. Because when you get out of line on the left, they sure let you know about it. And that's what John Fetterman of Pennsylvania, the senator there, is finding out. He's also calling out the socialists right now. Let's listen to what he has to say in reaction to this and cut 4.
2: DSA, they're deeply anti-American. They're deeply anti-capitalism. They're deeply anti the American way of life. But when you look at the kind of individuals that are actually in the DSA, you know, they're living in a house that their dad bought it for $1.5 million, and they're refurbishing it for another million or more. And they want to impoverish middle class whites, and you know, seize all the production. So absolutely, you know, I would think every single Democrat should condemn the DSA. This is not like a big tent situation. They should have their own entire party and run alone as the kinds of communist and socialist and anti-American party that they are.
0: I bring you these clips today, dear listeners, because Van Jones and John Fetterman are committed Democrats. These people have been Democrats their entire lives. They are progressives. They are liberals. And they are so alarmed with what's going on in their own party, particularly up in Michigan with Abdul El Sayed. I thought you should hear it. Make sure you tell your friends about it. Let's talk supplements for a minute. When we talk about supplements, by the way, you're asking yourself often, does this thing work and can I trust it? Reasonable questions. 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The president has spoken in the Oval Office. We have the audio on the other side of this break. Stay with us. You know, we hear a lot these days about conviction, but real conviction isn't measured by what you say when it's easy. It is measured by what you're willing to do when your beliefs are tested. And that's what makes Charlie Kirk, American Martyr, worth watching. Oh, our friend Charlie. At its heart, this is not a political story. It is the story of a man whose Christian faith shaped his character, guided his decisions, and gave him the courage to stand firm in the face of opposition. Charlie understood that faith isn't something that we practice for an hour on Sunday and then leave it behind. It's meant to influence how we live, how we lead, and how we serve others every day. Charlie's story challenges each of us to consider the legacy that we're building through our own faithfulness and whether we are willing to live boldly for Christ when it matters most. Go to angel.com/SJ. Do it today. Become an Angel Guild member. And when you do, you can watch Charlie Kirk, American Martyr, and help bring more stories of faith, courage, and conviction to audiences around the world.
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0: All right, Wednesday, September the 2nd, we come back and we return to what I mentioned at the top of this hour. The president did, in fact, call the press into the Oval Office, and he is making announcements about a massive travel and tourism season here in the United States. He was flanked in the Oval by executives from different sectors of the tourism industry and also the Secretary of Transportation, Sean Duffy. I believe we have the president queued up. Let's hear that. Cut number 10.
16: The last 3 months, travelers logged 290 billion miles on American highways. Our national parks welcomed 78 million visitors, all records. And on 11 separate days, more than 3 million travelers through the American flies. American skies were loaded up with planes and loaded up with a lot of happy people going to various destinations. In June, America welcomed visitors from all over the globe for the 2026 FIFA World Cup, and Andrew Giuliani did a fantastic job. Andrew's with us also. Match day spending at local restaurants rose 80%, and across 11 host cities, the tournament added more than $18 billion to our economy and supported more than 160,000 jobs. And there literally wasn't a riot or a fight or any problem at all. It was amazing from the standpoint of law enforcement, what law enforcement did working along with the National Guard in certain cases and others. We had a summer of real freedom and great entertainment and great soccer, but they set a record, and I believe it was five times greater than any Olympics or any FIFA World Cup that they've ever had. So, and we have the Olympics coming in, and the Olympics are going to be, I think, equal. This summer, we also celebrated the 250th anniversary.
0: All right, there's President Trump making some comments about the travel and tourism season. Clearly, the president remains extremely proud of what happened with the FIFA World Cup. And, you know, it's hard not to be proud of it when you consider all the people from other countries that came here and were posting on social media and extolling the virtues of America, even as we have these socialists and Democrats running down our country. The people who came here to watch soccer were like, man, this is great. They have Buc-ee's and air conditioning. What else could you possibly need? I'm in agreement with the foreign visitors to America. They understand what a great country this is. Another thing going on that I scan the clips every morning. I look at the political rags so I can tell you what is noticeable. I took note of a column today by my friend Chris Steierwalt, writing for The Hill newspaper in Washington. Here's the headline. A third Trump impeachment would be a disaster for Democrats. The headline tells you something important about the fall midterms. The smart money and the smart analysts like Chris Steierwalt know that a third Trump impeachment looks inevitable. Now, Steierwalt's column is really about what kind of impeachment. But I think he wrote it because everybody in Washington knows they're going to impeach the president. You're going to hear some Democrats, by the way, in this election say, oh, no, we're not going to do that. We would never do that again. But they're not going to be able to stop their conference. If they get the majority, they've spent all this time telling their people everything Donald Trump does is illegal. So if you regain power, what is it that you think your base will expect you to do? Take action against Donald Trump. And the only thing they can really do is investigate and impeach. Oh, and they will investigate. They will grind this government to a halt with subpoenas. All sorts of crazy vectors going after anything and anybody who ever got within 250 feet of Donald Trump. Democrats have already started to lay out a menu of options, everything on immigration enforcement to the president's use of executive authority. The impeachment crowd, by the way, is poised to control the key committees here, people who've long said the president should be impeached. They're going to have, if they get the majority, and I'm not conceding that, but if they get it, they'll have subpoena power. They can drag anybody and everybody up to Capitol Hill. They can spend the final 2 years of this presidency producing yet another impeachment spectacle that's destined to fail over in the Senate. Democrats are going to tell you they're the party of affordability in this election. They're going to tell you they don't really care about impeaching the president. But the truth of the matter is, they are the president of Donald Trump. He is at the center of everything. And what that means, should they get control, is that they will set aside any agenda of affordability or anything else and be fully focused on making Donald Trump's life miserable. Now, would doing that make your life any better? I mean, maybe if you're some rabid, broken brain partisan out there, you would psychologically feel better. I don't know, but it's not going to help the average American worker. All right, let's talk about beds for a minute. This came in handy last night, by the way. I got back to Kentucky from Vegas. I thought it was hot in Vegas. Then I got to Kentucky, and man, it was like 100 degrees when I got to Stanford Field, Muhammad Ali Airport. 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
19: With SRN News, I'm Bob Agnew in Washington. The European Union is grappling with how to respond to an attempted drone attack at a German airport. It's blamed on Russia. EU foreign ministers considering more sanctions, but many member nations remain cautious about escalating tensions with a nuclear-armed Russia. Deleted tweets from Michigan Democrat Senate nominee Abdoulaye Saeed are drawing new attention over his comments about 9/11. The posts from 2020 and 2022 compared the attacks to America's wars that followed and criticized U.S. counterterrorism policy. El Saeed also wrote that the post 9/11 response targeted Muslim Americans while ignoring white supremacist threats. Those tweets were recovered after they had been deleted. Chevron confirming it's expanding its operations in Venezuela. That comes just days after President Trump announced a major deal that will develop the nation's oil reserves. This is SRN News.
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22: This is Carol Platt Liebau for townhall.com. As the 25th anniversary of 9/11 approaches, New York Governor Kathy Hochul is among the leftist Democrats who seem to have learned nothing and forgotten everything. Last week, Hochul visited the Islamic Cultural Center School of New York, whose imam blamed Jews for destroying the World Trade Center after the 9/11 attacks. What's more, Hochul appeared wearing a hijab. Perhaps she thought she was just respecting a religious tradition, but she's dangerously misguided. The hijab is a symbol of female submission, reflecting the view that women's bodies are sinful and must be covered lest men be tempted. Our Constitution protects religious liberty, so Muslim women are free to wear hijabs. But it's ironic and outrageous that left-wing women, who accuse conservatives of plotting a real-life Handmaid's Tale, embrace a symbol of the very female oppression they claim to fear.
1: We asked Larry Elder what America means to him.
2: America to me means my father was right. Hard work wins. You get out of life what you put into it. Before you moan or groan about what someone did or said to you, go to the nearest mirror, look at it, and say, what could I have done to change the outcome? Finally, no matter how hard you work, how good you are, sooner or later, bad things are going to happen. How you deal with those bad things will tell your mother and me if we raised a man. That's America.
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23: This afternoon, expect a mix of clouds and sunshine along with a few intense thunderstorms. Be cautious as any heavy downpour could lead to temporary flooding on roads and in areas with poor drainage. The temperature will reach a high of 90 tonight. There's a chance of scattered thunderstorms early on, then turning partly cloudy later. The low will be around 77 degrees. That's your AccuWeather forecast. I'm meteorologist Joe Lundberg for AM 860, The Answer.
1: Fighting the left with the best weapon we have, common sense. 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
0: All right, Wednesday, September the 2nd. Little breaking news. By the way, we have Lisa McClain standing by. I do want to mention, I think the Lindsey Clancy jury may have told the judge again they're not going to be able to come to a decision. We're tracking this down. I told you we'd keep an eye on it, but it seems like the Lindsey Clancy jury is, yep, here we go. Lindsey Clancy's defense attorney. I'm kind of scrolling through here. Yeah, I think they're having an issue. We're going to keep an eye on this. We'll see what happens up there in Massachusetts on that crazy case. All right, joining us now, Lisa McClain. She's the chairwoman of the House Republican Conference here in Washington. Lisa, come on in here, out of Michigan. You all went back to work this week and immediately did something that folks thought maybe was going to be a problem, but you pulled it off and you passed a continuing resolution in the House that will prevent a government shutdown. Even though most of the Democrats would like to shut down the government, the Republicans kept the wheels of democracy turning. Talk to us about that and really how you foresee the fall unfolding here in the House and in Washington.
24: Well, we passed the continuing resolution, as you said, so we will fund the government through December 11th. As usual, the Democrats, of course, want to shut the government down. Don't take my word for it. Take theirs. They like the pain that it causes the American people. But that pain is justified because they have to fight President Trump, right? We averted that. That's a good thing. Now, what we're going to do is we are going to take a look and pass as much legislation as we can pass between now and the election for the American people. I'll remind everybody, we have passed nearly 900 pieces of legislation out of the House. This has been the most productive Congress in 77 years. We've saved everybody $4.6 trillion in tax cuts. Think of that. $4.6 trillion in tax cuts. $1.1 trillion in spending cuts this Congress. And we removed 22 burdensome Biden regulations. So I'm proud of the work we've done. We got a lot of work sitting over there and a lot of bills sitting over there in the Senate. So I'm confident, cautiously optimistic, maybe that the Senate's going to do their job and pass some of our bills. I mean, NDAA is still over there. Save America Act is still over there, et cetera, et cetera. But I'm proud of the work the House has done this Congress.
0: Yeah, you guys have done a lot. And Mike Johnson and the leadership team, you guys have pulled some rabbits out of hats. It's been tougher in the Senate. They got different rules in the Senate. And John Thune faces different internal conference dynamics. Well, given what you've done and given everything that's sitting out there and the House has done all this work, do you need to stay in Washington? Are you planning to stay in Washington for a few weeks, or kind of give us a schedule preview here?
24: Yeah, we have, we're obviously going to the midterm conventions next week in Dallas, which I'm excited about. And then we're coming back. So we have a lot of bills that we need to get on the floor and that we need to get through. We want to kind of clear the hopper, so to speak, clear the inventory, clear our queue for a lot of our members when they go back and pass some legislation so they have even more things to campaign on, but more specific for their district.
0: All right, we're talking to Lisa McClain. She is the chair of the House Republican Conference. Narrow majority you have there, Lisa, yet you continue to pass some things on the House floor. But let's talk about that majority and what it's going to take to keep it. You mentioned you've got the midterm convention in Dallas coming up next week. That's going to be a big fundraising boon for the Republicans. And overall, the Republican Party and the House Republicans have a pretty substantial financial advantage over the Democrats. Is that going to be enough? You've got the money. In your opinion, what's the best message? You know, what is it? Is it going to be a pretty negative election? Is it going to be a contrast? Is there some positive aspects to the Republican messaging machine here? Kind of give us an idea of what we're going to hear from the most of the Republican campaigns.
24: It's going to be a contrast for America election, and the contrast couldn't be more clear. You have common sense, right? Which is us. We believe in lower taxes. We believe in limited government. We believe you actually should keep more of your money. We believe women should compete in women's sports, et cetera, et cetera. Then compare and contrast that with the communist crazies on the other side, right? They want to defund the police. They want more of your money. They want bigger government. They believe that government is the better steward of your money. They want to tell you what to do and what to buy, and that just doesn't work. They want to take away more of your freedoms. And don't take my word for it. Take the candidate's word for it. So although we have a good resources as it pertains to money, I think our secret weapon is look at our candidates versus their candidates. They are absolutely crazy. America's not crazy.
0: Yeah, you've got one of the craziest up in Michigan, not a House candidate, but a candidate for the United States Senate, Abdul El Sayed. And I actually want to play this again. We did it earlier in the show, but, you know, what we're ultimately talking about here is American prosperity. And which of the two parties actually believes that to achieve the American dream and to achieve prosperity, America's a good place to do that? The Democrats don't appear to believe that anymore. Just ask El Sayed. Yeah. Listen to this. Cut number three.
4: See, contrary to what we're taught, that we are the land of opportunity where anyone with a dollar and a dream can make it. In fact, too few people have that first dollar. Economic data shows us that if you want to achieve the American dream, well, you should move to Canada because it's twice as likely there. Here, where you start predicts where you end.
0: So that's El Sayed. He's running for Senate in Michigan, I guess. I mean, I assume he would like American citizens to vote for him in this election, but he's telling everybody to move to Canada. Look, you've been on the ballot many times in Michigan. You know your people. How are they going to react to that?
24: Yeah, I think the people in my district may suggest to Mr. Abdul Sayed that perhaps he should move to Canada, right? There's not the beauty about freedom and the beauty about here is you don't need to stay. Why are we talking and why would we ever elect somebody who hates this country? Let me just give you a couple things. These aren't my words. These are his. If you want to achieve the American dream, move to Canada. Football, right, is full of toxic masculinity. Let's not forget, he hates Mackinac Island and the 4th of July fireworks. Well, they suck. That's what he says. But let's take a look at his policies, too. Defund the police. Repeal the Second Amendment. That works really well in my district. Not, right? He won't say Israel has the right to exist. And here's the most disturbing one of all. Not my words. These are his. Israel's foreign policy is to blame for the Temple Israel West Bloomfield attack. That's really who you want representing you.
0: Yeah, it's what he has said about Israel. What he has said about that terrorist attack And we had a radical Islamic terrorist ram a truck into a synagogue where there was a bunch of sleeping preschoolers. He wanted to kill all these people. And the initial reaction was, well, hurt people hurt people. And this is a rationalization. This is a promotion of people who would commit terrorism on American soil. And at the same time, he's saying all these things himself. He's campaigning with this Hassan Piker, who says America deserved 9/11 and all sorts of terrible things. We're coming up on the 25th anniversary of 9/11. Yeah. He's got problems, I think, on his views of how the American economy works, but he's got problems, I think, in Michigan on how America works and how the American people feel about these terrorists who wish us harm. You were just out with the Republican Jewish Coalition, I know, out in Vegas. I was out there as well. What was your message to that crowd? You got thousands and thousands of Jewish Michiganders are going to have to make a choice in this election.
24: Yeah, believe it when he tells you he believes that Israel doesn't have the right to exist. Believe him when he says that. Believe him when he thinks that you are the problem for the West for the West Bloomfield attacks. Believe him when he says if you want the American dream, you should move to Canada. Believe him when he says the 4th of July fireworks sucks. This is a guy who not only doesn't like Michigan, he doesn't like America. So why would you vote for somebody that represents that? Believe him when he believes and says Israel really doesn't have the right to exist, and he hangs out with people. Look, what I think is extremely comical, and I do think it's funny, during the primary, Al-Sayed hung out with his best buddy, Hassan Piker, right? They were attached at the hip. I mean, they had this bromance going. It was awesome, right? Hassan Piker was the greatest thing since sliced bread, you know, that we said all those horrible things. Now, all of a sudden, what's Abdul trying to do? Well, he's just some podcaster from California. It's like, come on. He was your best friend to win the primary. Now you're shunning him when you're in the general. Even Abdul El-Sayed knows that Michiganders don't like dangerous, radical Islam, anti-Semites like him. Even he knows that. That's why he's trying to distance himself.
0: Yeah, it's not going to work. And obviously, you've got all these Democrats out there now dismissing this. El-Sayed invited Piker into this campaign. He invited Piker to campaign with him. He begged for Piker to get his audience to vote for him. You cannot disown this now because people are finally noticing just how radical and anti-American this crowd really is. Lisa McClain, she is the chair of the House Republican Conference. She joins us live from Capitol Hill. We wish you the best for the rest of the week. I'm sure we'll be talking many times, and I'll see you in Dallas next week at the midterm convention.
24: Yeah. Nice to see you, Scott.
0: Thanks, Lisa. Appreciate you stopping by today. A little bit more on this breaking news. The Lindsey Clancy jury has, in fact, sent a note to the judge. They say they are deadlocked, and the judge, just a few minutes ago, is started to read the jury what's called a Tui Rodriguez charge. And that is to send them back to deliberate further. Here's what a Tui Rodriguez charge entails. This is all being read by the judge. A jury verdict is the principal way facts are decided in a criminal case. Absolute certainty cannot be expected. Each juror's verdict must reflect their own convictions, not mere agreement with a majority. Jurors should listen with an open mind and give proper respect to each other's opinions. It is desirable that the case be decided. There is no reason to think another jury would be more intelligent, impartial, or competent, or that better evidence would appear. Jurors have a duty to decide the case if they can conscientiously do so. The Commonwealth still bears the burden of proof beyond a reasonable doubt. So, Lindsey Clancy jury not able so far to come to a unanimous verdict. 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
7: In the new movie Coyote vs. Acme, Wile E. Coyote is still chasing the Roadrunner. But after 8 decades, he realizes maybe the problem isn't his determination. Maybe the problem is Acme's destructively defective gear. It's time for another approach. Wile E. Coyote is going to sue Acme. And just like that, our dogged canine trades in Southwestern highways for a titanic legal battle that might just level the world's biggest corporation. The result is about what you'd expect. Nice messages about determination, slapstick violence, and comedic innuendo. But we also get some disappointing mild profanity, likely parents' biggest concern. So we're giving Coyote versus Acme a 3.5 out of 5 for family friendliness. Read the full review at PluggedIn.com/radio. I'm Adam Holtz with the Plugged In Movie Review by Focus on the Family.
9: Joshua 1:8 says this book of the law shall not depart from your mouth. You shall meditate on that day and night and be careful to according to all that is written in it, and then your way will be prosperous, and everything you do will have success.
10: This is Focus on the Family Minute with Russ Crossan talking about how most people have the wrong idea of success and how they should actually define it.
9: So, Jim, I used to read that and think, Joshua 1:8, I'm going to have money. But read it more slowly. What's the Bible say? Love your wife as Christ loved the church, you're successful. Deuteronomy 8, train up your kids. It says, do according to what's written in here, and then you're successful. So true success has nothing to do with money. It has to do with doing what the Bible says, which is love my wife, train up my children the way they should go, work hardly for my employer, Colossians 3:23. And so we have bought the wrong definition of success, which has really exacerbated the problem of balance.
10: More from Russ Crossan on what true success is and what the Bible says about it at familyminute.org.
25: 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Again, that's Ladies Leadership Luncheon with me, Laura Trump, Friday, November 13th. 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
27: And welcome back to the Scott Jennings Show. You know, we're tracking all the most important congressional districts in the country as we head into the November midterm. Florida's 25th congressional district is going to be one of the most important and competitive districts. There was a little mid-district redistricting down in Florida. And this district became extremely competitive in the new map. The incumbent is a Democrat. His name is Jared Moskowitz. And the Republican running against him is sitting right next to me, Scott Singer, the former mayor of Boca Raton, Florida. Scott, welcome to the Scott Jennings Show.
8: Thank you, Scott.
27: You find yourself now in the middle of one of the most targeted congressional races in the country by both parties. Talk to us about the campaign, and can you beat this incumbent Democrat?
8: Absolutely. We can win, and we're going to win. The district now leans Republican, a five-point advantage. But beyond that, independents and no party affiliates have been flocking more to the Republican Party in Florida. They've been outraged, like so many of us, myself included, by what we're seeing in the Democratic Party the last couple months.
27: Yeah.
8: We've seen communism and socialism become the mainstream, ousting long-term, even progressive members of Congress. It's not good enough for the Democrats. We have a socialist, a proud socialist running at the top of the ticket in Florida in Angie Nixon. And I think people are not going to respond well to that. So, yes, we're going to win.
27: You are the mayor of Boca Raton. Also, give us an idea of the lay of the land here for our audience that visit this part of Florida. From where to where on the coast there?
8: Sure. Southeast Florida from Delray Beach to Miami Beach, 55 miles of coastline, including communities like Boca Raton, Pompano Beach, Fort Lauderdale, Hollywood, Bell Harbor, Aventura, Miami Beach. Coastal district, very beautiful district. I was born in one part in Miami Beach, raised in Fort Lauderdale, live in Boca Raton, where I served 8 years as mayor. So I've lived in the district for 40 years. It's home for me.
27: And this is one of those seats where the redistricting did dramatically advantage Republicans. I think Moskowitz's old district was pretty blue. But now in the new 25th, I think the president would have carried this particular line by about 9 points in 2024. So when you think about, can the Republicans hold the Congress in November? To hold it means you got to win a seat like this.
8: Absolutely. This is one of four seats that House leadership has targeted as a must-win flip seat. And yes, President Trump did win by 9 points. It leaned Democratic beforehand. It was the northern part of the district where I was already running, where Jared Moskowitz is from. He does not live in the district. He's coming in to run here. And I, again, have been a 40-year resident. But yes, we have a lot more excitement. And plus, the registration numbers keep moving in our favor. In the last year and a half, it's gained over 3 points net Republican. And that trend should continue.
27: Talk to me about Jared Moskowitz a little bit. Now, he's been on the moderate end of the Democratic conference. And frankly, he's been pretty good on fighting back against some of the lunatics in his party, particularly on the anti-Semitism front. But you feel that the district needs a Republican congressman. Some would argue, shouldn't you put your arms around a Democrat who, is trying to fight off the crazes in his own party? I'm sure you have these conversations with voters out there in the district. How does that normally go?
8: Well, sure, except that he's not as moderate as he would tell you. He votes 90% of the time with the squad. He voted for the biggest tax hike in American history. When Ilhan Omar had a chance to get kicked off the Foreign Affairs Committee, he defended her being there. That's the type of person he would have. Put Ilhan Omar on the Foreign Affairs Committee. On Israel, he voted against the NDAA, which included a provision for Israel's cooperation with the United States. Six other Democrats crossed the aisle. They understood the partnership between Israel and the United States. Jared is not one of them. And just a few months ago, he voted for the War Powers Act. When Israel and the United States are in joint military exercises against a common enemy, a terrible terroristic regime, he would have undermined the U.S. authority there. And that has a negative impact both for us and for Israel. So what really happens is in January, he's going to vote for Akeem Jeffries. He's going to vote for Rashida Tlaib or AOC to be committee chairs. That's not in Israel's interest. It's not in America's interest. And since he's gotten to Congress, he's just been more lockstep with the Dems. That's what people have to realize.
27: Scott Singer is the Republican nominee in the Florida 25th Congressional District, one of the most targeted congressional districts in the country. Republicans are all in on this one. We've got about a minute to go. Make the case on affordability. The Republican plan versus what the Democrats and the socialists who are kind of now in charge of the Democratic Party, what they would do. Make the case as though you were talking to one of the voters you're running into in the district.
8: Well, absolutely. As mayor, I cut taxes, red tape, and crime. We saw lots of high-paying jobs created, more businesses moving there. Regulation and taxation is not the solution. It's the enemy. Jared Moskowitz voted for both. He voted for open borders, which created a higher cost of living because all the people that are being sustained here. He voted against tax cuts. The inflation he voted for happened under Biden. He voted for Biden budget after Biden budget. Cutting inflation, bringing jobs to America, cutting taxes, that grows the economy. That's what we sustain in a more affordable situation. He also has not done enough in terms of infrastructure and insurance, which are issues that definitely impact my district. I would have solutions for both.
27: Final issue, if folks want to get in touch with your campaign, how do they do it?
8: They go to ScottSingerUSA.com. I'm on social media at ScottSingerUSA, and I've been gratified by the response across the country. People understand that this is a must-win pickup seat for us.
27: Scott Singer, the Republican nominee in Florida's 25th Congressional District, taking on a Democratic incumbent named Jared Moskowitz. We're going to be paying close attention to this race for the rest of the year. Stay with us. It's Scott Jennings on Salem. More news after this.
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18: With SRN News, I'm Bob Agnew in Washington. The oil giant Chevron announcing it is expanding its footprint in Venezuela as per the new deal between President Trump and the Venezuelan government that will allow a greater exportation of Venezuelan oil to the United States and more money for the Venezuelan economy as well. The sole pipeline that supplies water for millions of Grand Canyon visitors badly damaged by those weekend flash floods, which also proved to be deadly. Mike Sumerick was on a rim-to-rim hiking trip at the time.
19: I jumped into my tent because I thought it was going to blow away and was trying to hold it down. And that was about 2:30. And just heard this roar. And I thought it was like thunder in the distance. But it wasn't going away, and I said, that's not thunder, and I unzipped the tent and got out and saw the huge wall of water, and we just left everything. I had a friend with me, and we headed up the opposite side of the canyon.
18: At least two people died in those floods. One person remained missing as of Monday. Iran has fired on Gulf neighbors after the U.S. military struck Iranian military targets.
28: An Iranian drone attack Wednesday has sparked a blaze in Kuwait City, and Bahrain intercepted incoming drones following a night of American bombardment that included a deadly strike on a wedding party. Iranian officials say at least five people were killed, including a child and at least 68 wounded. After a respite for more than a month, fighting between the US and Iran has increased since the weekend after the American military hit Iranian rocket launchers on an island in the Strait of Hormuz, saying Iran was planning to use them to shoot mines into the waterway. Iran retaliated by firing missiles at American bases in Jordan, which were all intercepted. I'm Charles de Ledesma.
18: And this is SRN News.
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2: 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Some people say it's leaning towards that buyer's market due mainly because of the interest rates and some of the other factors affecting that. 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
21: This afternoon, expect a mix of clouds and sunshine along with a few intense thunderstorms likely to develop. These storms could bring heavy downpours, increasing the risk of temporary flooding on roads and in areas with poor drainage. The temperature will reach a high of 90. Tonight, there is a chance of isolated thunderstorms in the evening. Otherwise, the sky will be partly cloudy with a low of 77. That's your AccuWeather forecast. I'm meteorologist Joe Lundberg for AM 860, The Answer.

And it's a good Wednesday afternoon right here all across Central Florida as we are broadcasting on Salem Radio from our studios here in Tampa, welcoming you into the briefing this afternoon. I hope that you are having a dandy of a day. Reminding you that this is the first time you've tuned in. Well, we give you an opportunity to discuss the issues of the day with me. So whatever the topics that I'm talking about today, if you've got an opinion, maybe you might disagree or something to add to it, we have a studio line, and it is toll-free all across America. And that number to call if you'd like to join the conversation is 877-943-9673. That's 877-943-9673. Also want to remind you that the best form of marketing is word of mouth. 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Click on the button when you arrive there that says Listen Now. And so that gives you an opportunity to take me on the go with you from between 3 and 5. Folks that live just outside of our Central Florida range can listen in all parts of Florida. In fact, all points in the United States and around the globe. And so if you enjoy having an opportunity to learn a thing or two, not because I'm the brilliant teacher, I'm just bringing you some of the important topics that are on the top of the list if you are a Christ follower or if you are a conservative, because we broadcast simultaneously on our Christian teaching and talk platform and on our conservative platform known as

cooperating. And in fact, she worked and worked and worked on it and got one of the roots, but the other root kind of goes down and curves in. And so she finally said, okay, that's enough that we're going to do today. Cause you know, I'm sitting there with my mouth wide open. So I've got to go again next week. I think next Tuesday, right after Labor Day. Isn't that exciting to go in and, repeat the process and drill down. And, you know, when we get to the dental things, the older that we get and our teeth become brittle, and you've got to really take extra care to clean your teeth. And I use the Sensodyne toothpaste to try and do whatever we can do to help the enamel, you know, on my teeth. And I know many of you probably have those same concerns. But this one tooth is a molar in the back side. And there was kind of like a 50-50 decision of whether just to pull it or to try and do a root canal and see how much time I could possibly get out of it. But with all the drilling that had to be done to get into it, and they actually, I have a gold cap that they just drilled a hole through the top of it. There's a question now that if she completes it next Tuesday, I guess there's a question of how long the tooth would last, because it was rooted out pretty good just below the surface. So just another day in the life. And so it might be that I might have to have that tooth pulled after all at some time. But I wanted to avoid that because, especially back in your molars, if you pull one of your teeth on your upper or lower jaw, what happens is the tooth on the opposite jaw, even when you're older, it will start moving down or moving up, depending whether it's your upper jaw or lower jaw. And then that creates an issue. So, you know, just another day in the life of my medical journey. On Friday, if you would like to be informed, and I always appreciate your prayers, I'll be back at the Moffitt Cancer Center very early Friday morning, because I'm going to have to undergo some radiation on my upper chest, on my skin. When I had my open heart surgery last month in August, there was about a 6-month period where I could not get any kind of, couldn't have any work done on my teeth. I'm susceptible to basal cell carcinoma because of my AML leukemia, bone marrow transplant. I have a very, very weakened immune system. So we had to wait, and by the time we waited, it got out of control in one area. And one thing I didn't know, and I want to mention this to you, because if you were like me and you were born and raised in Florida, and if you were an outdoors type of person like I was, and if you carried a suntan for a lot of years of your life, as I did, you know, when you carry that tan, well, everything looks good for years and decade or two. But then all those years of that radiation, you open yourself up to the skin cancer. And normally, basal cell carcinoma is a very, very mild form of skin cancer. A lot of people get them. And in fact, I didn't go because I got interrupted, but normally I go to the dermatologist every 6 months. I'll be there in a couple of weeks again, because you need to keep getting checked out the older that you get. And the dermatologist, if they see a suspect area, they can freeze it. Now, that's not a very pleasant deal either. So normally they would freeze it, but what happened is that I had to have 3 mole surgery. And that is where they dig out an area where, in my case, the basal cell

0: carcinoma got deeper, and then it was causing my skin not to heal in that area. So I had three different mole surgery in addition to, I think I had like 28 spots that were frozen a couple, 3-4 months ago or whatnot. But in this particular one, something I didn't know, run a lot of tests. You know, I had a PET scan last Sunday morning, which during church, or two Sundays ago, which was a praise the Lord time, because I was very apprehensive, because the PET scan from head to toe, it's gonna tell you everything. Well, I was had a clean PET scan except for the area that we're going to treat, and so it was something that was a celebration, you know, with all the care I have to take. But I learned that basal cell carcinoma, if left untreated, it has the ability to travel along an artery or to travel along a nerve to a new location. And we were concerned because one of the mole surgery was behind my ear on the same side of the chest where I had the other. And I had a lymph node that was just a little bit large in my neck. And that's why we went into this extensive testing. But praise the Lord, the lymph node is not impacted. No signs of cancer in the screen. No sugar buildup. But I'm going to have this radiation to as a preventative measure on my upper chest, because what they want to do is they want to zap this thing just in case there's remnants that are there, and it is wrapped around, I think in my case it's wrapped around, well, I can't remember now, artery or a nerve. But what's going to happen is, some of you know the drill, I'm going to have radiation 5 days a week for about 3.5 weeks. Now, this is more the minor radiation. It's not on my heart or my lungs. So I think that the side effects is I'm going to be carrying what otherwise would be a very serious sunburn in the areas of radiation. But I get a chance to go to the Moffitt Cancer Center for 3.5 weeks every day. But don't be alarmed, because we're going to be doing this around 12 or 1 o'clock each day. And on these treatments, you arrive, they get you in, it's done in about 15 minutes, and then you can go. So it, Lord willing, it's not going to affect me being here on the briefing for the Bill Bunkley Show. So a few moments for all of you day by day dealing with health challenges. And I'm still praising the Lord. Still full of joy. Coming up next, Republicans at a kumbaya party last night in Tampa. I'll have all the details. Don't go away. I'll be right back. I believe that His Spirit's with us. I believe that He gives us power.
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0: We're back. Welcome to the briefing here on Salem Radio, broadcasting all across Central Florida from our studios in Tampa. Reminding you, our studio line is open at 877-943-9673. We have a very serious subject we'll be tackling at the bottom of the hour. I'm going to be talking about a brand new book entitled Ensnared, Overcoming the Darkness of the New Age and Occult with the Light of God's Truth. Joining me today will be the author, and she's really been through it. The author is Jack Marino Chin, and she's going to be sharing with us at the bottom of the hour. And so if you know someone who has been caught up in the occult, caught up in New Age abuse, addiction, maybe someone in your family, maybe a son or daughter, maybe an adult member of your family, be sure to be with us at 3:30. It's going to be an interesting discussion because it's the whole thing. It's drug addiction, alcohol addiction. And at one time, she describes herself as a sorceress practicing ritual magic. And we'll talk to her about this, how she got started. It's going to be, I think, a very interesting conversation coming up in just a few moments. Well, as I said, our phone lines are open at 877-943-9673. Last night we had a love fest of a sort right here in Tampa. Now, it was a love fest, but it didn't mean that there were some black sheep individuals that were there. I'm talking about black sheep, like, the brother or the sister that's the black sheep of the family. But last night, there was a unity celebration that happened right here in Tampa, hosted by the Florida Republicans, as they came together to demonstrate a very united front. And it was truly a kumbaya moment. It was led by our Governor Ron DeSantis. It was a rally featuring candidates, of which all of which he is endorsing. The candidates that took to the stage for statewide offices were Representative Byron Donalds for governor, James Uthmeyer to be elected as Florida Attorney General as he was appointed. We've got Blaise Ingolia, who is running for re-election as Chief Financial Officer. And running for re-election is former President of the Florida Senate, Wilton Simpson. And he's running for Agricultural Commissioner, of which he holds that post today. Now, for those that were gathered, this was not a typical rally like you're used to seeing rallies with Donald Trump. And the reason is we're seeing the new tactics from the radical woke left, the radical socialist communist left. Because we had some folks that showed up last night, also known as hecklers. And so the governor has a lot of experience with these hecklers. So what they intended to do, in my opinion, really backfired on them. Because the governor is pretty good at these things. So we had a lady that stood up and said, Hey, Soros isn't paying you enough because you're not very good at this point. You should try again. He needs to pay some better talent instead of having people like you show up. Governor said, hey, this ain't my first rodeo, lady, and I've seen it all, and you ain't very good at it. As you can imagine, that quick retort really got the audience going. Now, there were others in the crowd, and other hecklers would rise up, so there were some independent areas of cheering every time a heckler spoke out, but Governor has been out there for 8 years. Before that, he was a member of Congress. Probably didn't get heckled way back when as a member of Congress, but certainly knows what it is like to be heckled here. And so when you have a heckler, it's good that you really address it very quickly. Now, I can tell you that when she got done and she was thoroughly embarrassed by the governor, she was summarily removed. You're out of here. Scram. And so the evening really served as a prelude about how rough and rowdy Republican election events could be, and I think will be, could be all Republicans, until we actually get to the mid-year election day in November. So it's going to be lively. And the big news that was a big takeaway is finally Governor Ron DeSantis has finally endorsed somebody to replace him as governor for the great state of Florida. And yes, you know, you figured it out. He has endorsed Byron Donalds. So that puts to bed anybody that had the rumors that there was such a wall between Trump and DeSantis and how Trump was pushing Donalds for months and months and months and months and months, having a strong endorsement where he raised lots and lots and lots and lots of money. There were some questions that, you know, is Ron DeSantis going to run for president? Is he going to run against potentially Trump's picked successor? Some say J.D. Vance. Others really want Marco Rubio. But at least for this day, everybody's on the same page. Everybody is unified. And that is the best position that they could be. Now, Ron DeSantis had a Donald Trump moment. And I'm kind of smiling because I don't know whether he said this tongue in cheek. I don't know whether he said this because it truly is vintage. It's vintage as something Donald Trump would say, because Donald Trump is very quick and not shameless to take credit for everything. So one of the quotes that I liked was Ron DeSantis looked at all the candidates, Wilton Simpson, Blazing Golia, and James Uthmeyer, of which he has supported or he has put in their offices. And so there was a moment when the governor looked at the three different Republican statewide candidates and said, quote, congratulations for being in office, because you wouldn't have been there without me, and we know that. And I thought that was pretty interesting, because it was a Trump moment, but it was a Trump moment courtesy of our governor, Ron DeSantis. So as we're going to get rolling here, obviously there was some references to the fact that we have a socialist, a Marxist, a communist, if you will, who is attempting to get elected as one of our United States senators, something that can never, never, never, never, ever happen. And so when you look at the DSA and you look toward the Democrat Party of Florida, it is true. They don't have any solutions. And Bob Jolly, who's the Democrat nominee, is all about embracing Miss Nixon, who is the socialist communist candidate running against our attorney general. So, not only is she a poster child for the DSA, Democrats Socialists of America, I maintain that Mr. Jolly is as well. So, good time was had by all. Great time with the hecklers. And that was all in Tampa. Coming up next, Ensnared, overcome the darkness of the new age and occult with the light of God's truth. Jack Marino Chen is with me, the author, next. Be right back.
1: With SRN News, I'm Bob Agnew in Washington. Big news from the oil giant Chevron today, confirming it is among those expanding its operations in Venezuela now. That's after President Trump announced an ambitious deal to develop that country's oil reserves and give the Pentagon a stake in the profits. Chevron said that it has been assigned additional acreage in the Orinoco Belt. That's where the company already has an established position. Chevron, among the companies, international companies, have been doing business the longest in Venezuela through thick and thin, including through a communist regime. Virtually every American has been targeted by scammers, according to a new study. And the scams in this country have surged to a record high, causing billions of dollars in losses. The U.S. still reportedly lags behind some of the countries in tackling the problem by holding financial and social media companies more responsible in regulating the cryptocurrency scammers love to use. On Wall Street, the Dow is up 319 points. This is SRN News.
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8: In the afternoon, expect a mix of clouds and sunshine along with a few intense thunderstorms. Be cautious as heavy rain may lead to temporary flooding on roads and in areas with poor drainage. The temperature will reach a high of 90 tonight. There may be isolated thunderstorms early, otherwise partly cloudy skies are expected with a low of 77. Tomorrow, anticipate a blend of clouds and sun with the possibility of another strong thunderstorm. It will be humid with a high of 89. That's your AccuWeather forecast. I'm meteorologist Joe Lundberg for AM 860, The Answer.

0: back. I'm Bill Bunkley, host of the Bill Bunkley Show on The Briefing, broadcasting all across Central Florida from our studios in Tampa. You know, if we get really honest about what's happening, not only here in Florida, but around the country, there are a lot of people that get caught up in all forms of addiction. And some addictions are harmless, but other addictions are very extremely dangerous, life-altering, and even life-taking. And so today we're going to talk about a person who has been on quite a journey. And though maybe you haven't had an issue with some of the areas that we're talking about, do you have a spouse or a family member? Could it be some of your children or your great-grandchildren? Maybe a colleague at work, someone in your Bible fellowship class, Sunday school class at church. So I want you to just really sit back and turn up the volume a little bit, because all of us know somebody that may be in a great point of need, even though they do a great job covering up. And to do that, we're going to be talking about a brand new book. It is entitled Ensnared, Overcoming the Darkness of the New Age and Occult with the Light of God's Truth. Joining me is the author, and she's been on quite a journey. Joining me is Jack Marino Chen, was saved by Jesus out of a past of abuse, of addiction, of New Age practices, of the occult, hermeticism, ritual magic, and deep depravity. And today she's very passionate about exposing the darkness she formerly pursued while pointing to freedom through faith in Jesus Christ. Ms. Chen, it's good to have you with us on the Bill Bunkley Show this afternoon.
1: Thank you so much for having me. It's a joy to get to talk to you today.
0: Well, I'm going to sit back because I know I always have something to learn, and the journey that you've been on is quite extraordinary indeed. And it's not something that is just so unusual, because today we see people really getting into all sorts of things. So what was the introduction? What was it from being born, your family life, that began to get you to kind of what we would say as Christians, kind of walking toward and crossing over to the dark side?
1: Yes. Well, as a child, I experienced childhood sexual abuse, and so that left me feeling very isolated and confused and a lot of shame there. And unrelated to that, my dad struggled with drug and alcohol abuse that eventually led to my parents' separation. And so I entered the world with a lot of pain. And on top of that, even though our family was nominally Christian, I thought I was a Christian like I was an American. It was just something I was born into. I didn't truly know the gospel, and I didn't have a biblical understanding of who Jesus is. And so in that pain, isolation, shame, I didn't know where to run with the pain. And so I ended up turning to supernatural experiences. I had an experience where I saw lights in the sky that I thought were the angels of my dad's friends who'd passed away from drug and alcohol addiction. And I just really loved that supernatural experience. They communicated to me that they understood me and that I was special. And so I began pursuing supernatural experiences, like making my own Ouija boards and things like that, with a desire to find more escape from my pain in the supernatural experiences themselves, not having a biblical foundation and thinking, because this supernatural experience felt very real and powerful, therefore it must be good and something to pursue. And so in running from my pain, turning to drugs and alcohol, self-harm, and a bunch of other things, I was both searching for escape and some form of excitement in my pain. And really that came through rebellion.
0: Now, as you began in this journey, did it begin as something that only you knew about? Or did your parents, your family, and friends know about it as you began to embark on this? And so many common denominators and the widespread sexual abuse of children and what it leads to. Did you begin this kind of like in a secret way, or was it all out in the open when you began?
1: That's a great question. I think that in a sense, you know, people might have known or had a feeling it was going on, but I was so living this secret double life of shame. I didn't want the abuse to be found out. When the person who abused me was caught abusing someone else, I just told myself, I'm going to never share what actually happened. I didn't know what to do with the information, and I was afraid as a child. And so really just having this secretiveness, this isolation in the shame, and wanting authority figures and the people in my life to think I was doing well, when behind the scenes, secretively, shamefully, I was both trying to deal with that pain myself from the abuse, as well as turning to the self-harm eating disorders and drug and alcohol abuse as a way to deal with my pain, and really trying to hide that from the outside world. I was not proud of the person who I was.
0: Do you feel that the occult was something that was accepting of you? In other words, the situation you went through with the abuse and then your dad and a very unstable family and the old phrase, looking for love in all the wrong places. As you began to do this occult, where it seemed to be exciting, adventurous, was it the occult that the occult experience that made you feel like this is a place where I belong?
1: Yeah, you know, the enemy is crafty, and both I thought that the experiences that I was having, I thought that Christianity didn't have a place for my experiences because I hadn't read the Bible, I didn't know Ephesians 6 exists, and that God speaks to these things very clearly. And because I didn't know that, the New Age and occult had a worldview that placed in my experiences with the lights in the sky that I later came to think were aliens, because the New Age had a whole worldview to fit in my experience, as well as this goes back to just the enemy being mean and crafty and lying. I think of Genesis 3 when in the garden the serpent said, if you eat from the fruit of the tree of the knowledge of good and evil, your eyes will be opened and you will be like God, knowing good and evil. In the New Age, the promise is you actually have the power inside of you to be awakened, and you can have the life that you want. So whether it's through the law of attraction, the idea that thoughts create reality, or through crystals, I could heal myself. I had the power to heal my pain, to psychic mediumship and thinking that I can communicate with beings who can give me answers, to divination. What can hurt me anymore if I have the power to know, understand my past, know my present, and see the future? And so the New Age really gave a worldview both to the supernatural experiences that I had, as well as promised to give me tools and awaken a power within me through rebellion that I could both heal myself and protect myself from future pain.
0: Mm. If you're just joining us, it's a book I'm highly recommending. The name of the book is Ensnared. Think about that word, Ensnared, Overcoming the Darkness of the New Age and Occult with the Light of God's Truth. My guest today is author, and just unfortunate that she has gone through a real difficult journey in all these areas. Her name is Jack Marino Chen. I very much recommend this book. You know, when I think about nominal average Christians today, they're very quick to go to some movie that has all sorts of occult things. We have Halloween coming up. Oh, no big deal, no big deal. As I listened to you quote scripture just a few moments ago, knowing that a few years back, because no one in your family raised you with the wisdom and admonition of the Lord, nobody set that foundation without you knowing it. I know you have a chapter called Welcoming the Enemy, but your naivete about the fact that there, and folks, let me just say, because we have a conservative platform and Christian platform, most of you know I'm a Christ follower. Let me just tell you, folks, Satan is real. The devil is real. Very active on the earth today. And you have demons that are traveling around the earth. And if you just look at current events today and how extreme they're getting more and more, it's just like the experience. You know, you try something, it's sinful. And then it's not enough. So you go back to do it a little bit deeper, a little bit deeper, whether it's having an affair, whether it's with the opposite sex, whether it's stealing money from your employer. It always takes you further you want to go. And so as we look at this, you must be frustrated with the amount of Christians that I know you've got to run into who don't know anything about the spiritual darkness. And some of them probably don't even think it is a real thing. And that's just the way the devil wants it, because as long as you're neutralized and don't do anything about it, he's happy to keep you in that state. What would you comment on that?
1: Yes, well, we know from 2 Corinthians 11:14 that Satan disguises himself as an angel of light. And tragically, I try to make so clear in the book that it's not like I woke up one day and decided to practice ritual magic. It was this very gradual progression where each step didn't seem like a big deal. It just seemed like the next logical thing. And it was so gradual that by the time I did join a hermetic order to practice ritual magic in a very cult-like black robe kind of thing, it didn't seem dark or scary. It just seemed like the next logical thing. And so remembering the craftiness of the enemy, remembering that we're lured away and enticed by our own desires. I love how the Puritans said, Thomas Brooks said, that Satan presents the bait, but he hides the hook. And so often these things look glittery. They promise us something good, something that we want. All that we have to do is rebel against the word of God in order to get that thing. But it's a trap. It's hiding the hook. It's a golden cup hiding poison. And so we need to know the word of God so that when these temptations come to sin, we see them for what they are. We know the truth. And so the lie is clear. But for me, not knowing the word of God, these glittery temptations looked like wisdom to me, even though it was foolishness that led me into such darkness that I don't have a vocabulary to express how dark things got.
0: You know, when people start doing drugs, when people start doing these type of activities, you get into a false reality. You get into a false world. And then you tend to, you know, I think the devil kind of helps to encourage one to meet other people who are struggling in the same area. Then they start encouraging each other, and they think it's normal, where it's just falling further and further away. As you said, the devil presents himself as light and, quite frankly, false enlightenment. And, I just want to tell you, grandparents and parents, you got to be really paying attention, especially in the latter middle school years and especially in high school. And if you know of someone that's in an abuse situation, you have no idea what's going on inside, what's going in their mind, what's going in their world, and always being standoffish. Now, you got to really kind of be gentle and not hit somebody with a hammer, but you need to realize, just like we see in Ms. Chin's example, that she was hurting for a long time, got wrapped up with some other people that were also hurting, and then they feel like they're normal because all they know is, you know, hurting. And remember, hurt people hurt people. That's one thing to always remember when we get into this. Now, tell me, now we know Christians who've messed around, you know, youth group, somebody brought a Ouija board back in the corner and the pastor didn't see it. So we know the Ouija board is an occult practice, that somebody's listening right now saying, oh, come on, Bill, it's just a board game. No, it's not, but you can have your criticism. Could you give us some other examples that Christians fall into without even realize what they're doing that's in the whole basket of occult practices?
1: Yes, I think a huge one is looking for signs and omens to guide our life rather than the word of God. Looking for maybe this time means this, maybe this thing, if I just get this sign. That was huge in the New Age and occult, and the Bible explicitly commands us not to interpret signs and omens. So that's a huge one that we can fall into. Astrology is huge, but ultimately that's divination, which is a sin against God. We're looking to the stars. We're looking to created things rather than the God of all creation. Crystals are really popular, but the idea behind that is that you can heal your energy, basically, through them. There's so many things. The law of attraction is huge. We hear the word manifestation, manifesting my best life all over. But that idea that your thoughts create your reality is ultimately that you are God and that everything comes into your life is because of you, because of your thoughts, your feelings, and that you're the one in control. And all these are lies from the enemy that lead to such dark places, but they are both so popular in our culture that it doesn't seem like a big deal anymore. And they're so glittery packaged that they don't appear as the darkness that they truly are and the soul-crushing sin that they really are.
0: Hmm. You know, witchcraft is real, and there's witches, and they're very active right here in Central Florida like they are everywhere. But, you know, going all the way back to the Old Testament, it was such a big deal with God that basically there were, in the Levitical law, there was death sentences if you were practicing witchcraft or divination. Talk about that, because that should wake us up that there's a seriousness about taking first steps in this direction of, say, these two practices.
1: Yes, I pray that we would all take these sins as seriously as God does. I was so amazed when I read the Old Testament for myself and the New Testament, and throughout it, sorcery, divination, these witchcraft, these things are, not only are they an abomination to God, but God says that those who do them are an abomination. And I certainly felt that weight on my life, such impending doom and darkness beyond what I can say. And I thought I was too far gone to be saved. I thought I had dug myself into a pit so black, so deep that I would never be able to crawl myself out of. But praise the Lord, faithful men like my grandpa visited and shared John 14:6 with me, that Jesus is the way, the truth, and the life, and no one comes to the Father except through him. And God's living and active word pierced my heart, and I heard the gospel on the radio, and God used that to show me there is hope for me to be saved. There is hope because there's a true Savior, Jesus Christ. And I want that, because in all these other religions, in magic, in karma, you just need to do better. You need to work harder. But it's never enough. And it was exhausting, but that Jesus Christ came, lived the life I didn't live, died the death I deserve, bearing my sin and the judgment I deserve for my sin on my behalf, that if I'd repent and believe, I could have eternal life through his life, death, and resurrection, that he rose from the grave and ascended to the right hand of God the Father. The reality of the gospel is so amazing, and in a moment of intense spiritual attack, where it felt like my soul was just being sucked out of me, I cried out, Jesus Christ, save me. And in that moment, he saved me from the depth of darkness I was in, and I was amazed that the true God of the Bible, Father, Son, and Holy Spirit, is infinitely above all of the darkness that I thought I was too far in to ever be saved, and that he saved me not because of my works, but because of his finished work.
0: What a beautiful and beautiful and accurate witness of the reality and the redemption of our Lord and Savior Jesus Christ. I hope everybody who is listening, whether you've struggled with any of the topics that we're talking about today or not, it comes to the same thing: dying to yourself and then coming alive in Christ. Going to digress for just a moment. I want to hold you over. We got a very short segment to take us to the top of the hour. And this is going backwards. It only got about a minute and a half or a minute. Tarot cards, getting your tarot cards read or your palms read in about 30 or 45 seconds. Can you tell me how bad that is for Christians to dabble in that?
1: Absolutely. I mean, it's divination, and that is fully opposed to God. It's basically saying, God, I know you've provided a way. You've given us your word. You've given us yourself. You've given us your son. But I don't want that. I'm going to go to this forbidden practice to find secret knowledge that these people promise that I can get. And that's really the heart of rebellion. It's an idolatrous heart against God, and it's so grievous. And I can tell you, they are lies that lead you to such dark places. It's not God speaking to us through means that he forbids, and the powers that we are working with, Ephesians 6 talks about them, are not something that you want leading your life.
0: Okay, let's take a quick break. More with Jack Marino Chin, her new book, Ensnared. Don't go away. We'll be right back. There's a catalog.
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6: Foundations of Freedom, a look at America's founding principles and the leaders who shaped our nation.
7: Ronald Reagan understood that liberty could never be taken for granted. In 1967, he warned Americans, freedom is a fragile thing, and it's never more than one generation away from extinction. President Reagan knew the freedoms secured by one generation were not guaranteed to survive to the next. Today, as socialistic ideas that place greater power in the hands of government gain renewed support, Reagan's warning carries even greater weight. Freedom is more than inheritance. It's a responsibility, one we all share. Every generation must fight for the principles that made self-government possible. Freedom only survives when each generation chooses to defend it. So, do we have the courage to defend and protect what is being challenged, the very principles that made America the greatest experiment in history?
0: Jump right on in because we have just 3 or 4 minutes left. This is a book I highly recommend. So many young people are getting wrapped up in so many things that are derailing their lives. And I can tell you that when you have a chance to read the personal account of author Jack Marino Chen in her new book, Ensnared, Overcoming the Darkness of New Age and Occult with the Light of God's Truth, this should be a desk manual if you know you've got a son, grandson, granddaughter, whatever, because this is going to be very helpful. I also want to remind you that you can go. Here we go. I had it right here in front of me. Well, I get it in a minute. We'll give you the website in just a moment. But I want to get back to our author. I found something very interesting just for a minute or so, or a minute and a half, that I want you to just give us your takeaway of what you want parents and others to get from our conversation, your book. Tell us a little bit about your involvement with the Masonic Temple and ritual magic.
1: Yes. So again, it didn't seem like a big jump for me, but I joined what was called the Hermetic Order of the Golden Dawn, a modern Hermetic order. And Hermetic basically is a word that has to do with the magic of Hermes, which is alchemy, ritual magic, astrology, those kind of things. And so I really thought that through being initiated into this order, which originally was founded by 3 master masons, which is why we met in a Masonic temple, that I could use practical magic and something called alchemy to purify my own soul and gain union with God. So even in that, really dark place where we're wearing black robes and practicing ritual magic and doing invocations of what I now know were demons, I thought that I was serving the God of the Bible because they use the names of God from the Bible, Hebrew words and things like that, in order to practice magic. But it was clearly opposed to God, as we were using God's name as almost a formula to make our sinful wills be done. But it was very deceitful and was certainly darkness disguised as light in my life.
0: Wow. I'm just, you're blowing me away here. First of all, the website, I got one more question. If you want to connect with Jack Marino Chen, the website is www.jacmarino.com, jacmarino.com. The name of the book I want you to pick up right now is Ensnared, Overcoming the Darkness of the New Age and Occult with the Light of God's Truth. What is the takeaway you'd like to have for our audience and our parents? We got a hard break coming up in just a little less than 2 minutes.
1: Yes, it is so important that whether it's raising your kids or for you yourself, that you are abiding in the Word of God, that you know the truth, so that when these lies come that are dressed up so craftily to look good, you know the truth and you can see, you know what, that looks almost right, but it's not right because I know the truth. It's also so important not to be afraid to share the gospel, because the gospel is the power of God for salvation to everyone who believes. So whether it's the drug and alcohol addict in your life, the person deep in witchcraft that you're afraid, that seems like they have all this power, or they know so much.
0: Come on.
1: The gospel is what they need. They need Christ. And apart from him, they are headed to hell. And that is deadly serious. So don't be afraid to share the gospel. Be a witness in how you live your life. I know that the people who did not embrace me in my sin, those are the people who God used to show me the light of Christ in how they live their life. They didn't embrace my sin. They didn't pretend like my tarot cards were cool or take interest in my crystals. They continued living godly lives and witnessed to me. And don't underestimate the power of prayer. Pray for your lost loved ones. Pray for opportunities to share the truth with them. Pray that you could be a witness in their life, and pray for their salvation, because God, as the Bible says in Ephesians 1:21, Jesus is far above all rule and authority and power and dominion and every name that is named, not only in this age, but also in the one to come. So do not underestimate him and depend on him.
0: Amen. We have to go. What a miracle. Get a copy of the book, Ensnared, Overcoming the Darkness of the New Age and Occult with the Light of God's Truth. My guest has been Jack Marino Chen. That website is jacmarino.com. Thank you, Ms. Chen. You have really blessed me. Thank you for your miraculous redemption.
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8: With SRN News, I'm Bob Agnew in Washington. A new U.S. energy deal is putting fresh pressure on Canada in trade talks with the United States.
9: Canada's oil industry is on edge after the United States reached a deal giving American companies access to 65 billion barrels of Venezuelan reserves. About 90 to 95% of Canada's oil exports go to the United States, worth $126 billion a year. Canadian officials fear Venezuelan heavy crude could displace as much as 40% of those shipments because it can reach Gulf Coast refineries faster and cheaper. Treasury Secretary Scott Bessent has pointed to Canada's weaker leverage in ongoing trade talks. Willie Nelson, Washington.
8: The flu season is upon us, and a leading medical organization out with its recommendations. American Academy of Family Physicians President Dr. Sarah Nosal.
10: Everyone 6 months and older should get their flu shot. 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
8: Energy customer service manager Paul Blackburn in a Facebook post said that they're prepared to deal with Tropical Storm Edward.
11: We have dedicated more than 1,200 people resources to...
8: And the storm has not weakened into a depression, but did dump heavy rain and flooded roads in parts of Texas. Massachusetts Democrats have chosen an 80-year-old incumbent over a younger candidate.
12: It is a progressive movement fueled by young people demanding more from their leaders.
13: Massachusetts Senator Ed Markey has secured the Democratic nomination in his bid for a third term, fighting off a challenge from Representative Seth Moulton. The 47-year-old congressman had argued it was time to make a generational change, but the 80-year-old Markey argued it was he who was more in touch with the state's voters.
12: It is a future that we can realize through a bold, transformational, progressive agenda that inspires hope.
8: And that report from correspondent Ben Thomas. This is SRN News.
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21: This afternoon, expect a mix of clouds and sunshine along with a few intense thunderstorms. Be cautious as any heavy downpour could lead to temporary flooding on roads and in areas with poor drainage. The temperature will reach a high of 90 tonight. There's a chance of scattered thunderstorms early on, then turning partly cloudy later. The low will be around 77 degrees. That's your AccuWeather forecast. I'm meteorologist Joe Lundberg for AM 860, The Answer.
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24: All right, helping you win in any marketplace, always serving you as your consumer advocate, making you more street smart here on the Consumer Quarterback Show. We're going to open up that conversation around flock cameras. We also have the biggest oil deal in history, according to President Trump, ads in AI, and also Amazon, FTC sues Amazon, accusing the e-commerce giant of misleading advertisers. So it'll be kind of linked to we have our tech expert Aaron Williamson back in studio joining us. Aaron, give us a little teaser of what we're going to discuss today, man.
25: Yeah, absolutely. I mean, flock cameras and those ALPRs, license plate readers, are on everybody's mind. But the question is, are they even constitutional? And I think we're still working that out. DeSantis had something to say about that yesterday in the Florida DOT. But then, you know, we also talked about ads in AI. We use it as a source of trust and giving us recommendations that are not biased. That was its whole purpose, we thought. Is that still the case?
24: Yes. Advertisers ruin everything is another phrase. It's a herd that you know, you hear that and it just keeps coming true. Everywhere you know, have a new invention or a new, you know, traffic site, it's like pop-up ads, you know. And by the way, on my screen right now, if you're wondering how many cameras are in the United States, look at this kind of a heat map that we have. It's 82% are owned by Flock Safely. Safety, you got Motorola Solutions, Genetech, and Access Communications, and some others there. But yeah, Florida's pretty heavy in that. And we'll dive a little deeper into this story. But if you click on the DFLOC site, you can see it here in the local Palm Harbor, Clearwater, Seminole, Odessa, Tampa area, pretty heavy with them.
25: Look at all those dots.
24: Yeah,
25: we have thousands of them.
24: It's unbelievable. And Flock is by far the leading company there. But yeah, DeSantis had the quote of the day recently. What the hell is going on? You know, talking about these police officers looking at, you know, their ex-wife or whoever they're trying to track. It may be somebody they don't like, could be used in political situations. But yeah, these cameras are getting out of hand, and we don't want to turn into another China. We don't want to be another, you know, what's next? Because then what happens is, oh, well, you're driving a diesel truck and you're driving a gasoline next time you get into Biden type in there, you know, and then you got the social credit scores. They're going to start having a social credit score, cameras on the corner. They're going to put up billboards saying, hey, this guy here, he drives a car that burns a

0: and they are still allowed.
1: Yeah, and that's the kind of trade-off. It's and what was the great quote? Was it Ben Franklin or one that said, those that give up the liberty for their safety deserve neither,
0: That's
1: something along
0: right.
1: those lines. As Flock cameras pop up everywhere, opposition is rising. The AI-driven network of more than 120,000 cameras is expanding throughout the United States, raising concerns about legality and mass surveillance. And again, we don't want to turn into another China. We don't want a mass surveillance state. And we're just tired of it. We're tired of the overreach by government. And we saw how they misused it in multiple occasions, especially during the Biden administration. The ones that point the finger and call the fascist, they were the ones that said, "Oh, you've got a Trump sign in your yard. You're not getting FEMA aid. We're going to skip over that house." And you can see how that would play out in many, many different places, Aaron.
0: 100%. I mean, anecdotally, you just brought up, scroll social media and look at all of the false positives where these officers are approaching people with children, guns drawn,
1: Yeah.
0: because of a false positive match.
1: That's right.
0: And it's not just that they track your license plate, right? I mean, they track everything about your vehicle, direction of travel, if you have a Ducks Unlimited sticker on your back window, if you have a dent in your right front fender. They can search not just by license plate, they can search by characteristics of the vehicle.
1: Yeah. Yeah.
0: They track if they know when and where you went to church, all of these things. And that's this frightening part because it will be misused. It's
1: Yeah.
0: being misused today.
1: Yeah.
0: And I think we can anecdotally say there's going to be a right to privacy issue. But this is kind of an example of when you deploy technology before you define the governance. The
1: Right.
0: permissions, the
1: Right.
0: data retention, the audit trails. We had this exact same conversation, only in a different vein, with self-driving cars, which was, well, they're happening. Should they be happening? I don't know. We've never governed it before. And
1: Who's
0: that's
1: at
0: where we
1: fault
0: are.
1: in an accident? Who's at fault? Oh, okay, the parent company, but they're based in San Francisco. Are they, the Florida law? Who governs that, right?
0: It's crazy. To think of how far we get down some of these paths in technology before we start thinking about the effects and the negative effects and how they're going to even violate our rights. Like you said, if we had a different administration and you had a diesel burning vehicle, they absolutely would have used Flock cameras to track you down.
1: Yeah, they would. And
0: Would
1: look
0: that
1: at,
0: have been legal? Probably not.
1: yeah, look, just look what California's doing with, Stop the Nick Shirley Act. You can't even investigate. They're trying to stop you from investigating or asking questions about certain,
0: Direct
1: home.
0: violation of the First Amendment and the Fourth
1: Exactly.
0: Amendment. It's insane that people are doing that, right? Like, exactly, a journalist.
1: Yeah.
0: With that, it's hard to overstate the importance that people should be pushing back against these things.
1: That's right. So that's the biggest story for today. We're going to get into Flock cameras, and also Amazon is under scrutiny right now. The FTC sues Amazon, accusing the e-commerce giant of misleading advertisers. We'll get into that as well. Aaron Williamson's in studio with us. I'm your host, Brandon Rhymes. 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We'll get into that here more as well. And Shane Sokash, going to be joining us. 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

0: contributors at consumerqb.com. And yeah, I'm racing my class to those saving our ass overseas. All right, we also have in the news, Aaron, is Trump announced a massive oil deal with Venezuela. And, you know, there's questions on whether it will lower the gas prices anytime soon. And, of course, you know, preferably ahead of the midterms, if you are a conservative patriot and you love your country. President Donald Trump promised that massive oil deal with Venezuela would substantially lower gas prices for all Americans long into the future. But Venezuela's oil infrastructure in a state of disrepair after years of mismanagement by its socialist government. It will take, you know, one commenter says it will take years and huge development to develop that. So that'll be interesting. That's something to keep an eye on. But I think right now, you know, if we can shut down this war overseas, close things down over there, and you look at the manufacturing sector, I keep talking about that. I mean, the manufacturing sector is growing. A lot of companies are moving their manufacturing and building back into the United States or corporate offices. So that's going to take a little while, but it's short-term pain, long-term gain. What say you, sir?
1: Yeah, well, you know, one tiny bit of background. I used to work for a big red company called Halliburton, and our customers in Venezuela, back when Venezuela was sovereign, but still socialist, they were roughly 720 days paid late on any AP terms that we had. We stopped doing business with them. We pulled out services, but they kept the equipment, because even while we were working there, everything, even our own equipment, was under lock and key and guard by the Venezuelan government. They had always intended to steal it while we were doing the work down there, and this was 10 years ago.
0: Wow.
1: So when a lot of politically, the way this is being positioned, some people see it as we're seizing the oil, like just like we seized their dictator and his wife. But did anybody forget they've been in jail for 6 months and nobody said anything about it?
0: Right.
1: But anyway, we're not. We are getting paid back for the money that they owed. These businesses that are state-owned businesses, their oil company especially, owed billions of dollars. And this agreement is the most generous way we could have possibly gotten that money back from Venezuela.
0: Right.
1: I don't think people are seeing it that way, but that's the truth.
0: Yeah.
1: We could have seized it and been legally in the right.
0: Right.
1: So it's great. It's a huge win politically and price wise, hopefully at the gas pumps. I want to see the results, but, I will vote for $8 a gallon gas before I vote for infinity immigrants.
0: Yeah, exactly. Yeah, exactly. I mean, that's exactly what we had. Open borders, free cell phones, free hotel room. We, you know, not to relitigate the past, but it's essentially, you know, there's a lot of people kind of on the naysayer side. And I heard a great segment on Mike Gallagher's show this morning. His guest host does a great job filling in. His name's escaping me, but he has 25 accomplishments of President Trump and getting prepared for the midterms, because you have these dinner parties, you have these social gatherings, and there you have the naysayers out there saying, oh, well, what has he done? What has he done? There's 25 really solid, positive things. Not to go off topic too far here. We're talking with Aaron Williamson. He's our tech expert and, of course, well-versed. That was a great drop in knowledge on us there from the days back in there. You know, that's an interesting story because a lot of people don't realize how it plays out in these socialist countries and what needs to be done. And again, the restraint that was shown by our government by not going in and just seizing that. Correct. But I wanted to go back to another topic, kind of a little bit more on topic with what we look at as our tech expert here on the Consumer Quarterback Show. You've got Amazon that is now, FTC sues Amazon, accusing the e-commerce giant of misleading advertisers. The FTC sued Amazon, alleging that the company misled advertisers about its pricing and auction systems. The lawsuit was joined by 22 states, argued that Amazon may have reaped more than $20 billion from advertisers by using hidden surcharges. Can you explain?
1: Yeah. So the easiest way to explain this is that Amazon told advertisers that they were participating in a second price auction. So let's say you bid $5 and I bid $3 for an auction for a click. And this is per click.
0: Yeah.
1: Under that model, you would win, but you would theoretically only pay $3.01 because you were over the highest bid, but only but you only pay higher than the second highest bid. Okay. That's the way that system works. Amazon allegedly was inserting ghost bids to push that price of the winning auction higher, right? So imagine going to an auction and discovering the auction house had an imaginary bidder whose job was to make you pay more.
0: Exactly.
1: That's what people are alleging. And the Florida Attorney General joined the 22-state lawsuit Because Florida was one of the 22 states affected in this advertising scam. 500,000 businesses potentially affected because of this. And Amazon reaped the profits, allegedly.
0: Yeah, allegedly. That's right. And Uthmeyer doing a great job in the state of Florida protecting us. DeSantis, of course, and CFO Blazingolia pointing out all that waste, fraud, and abuse. Again, reminder, Amendment 3 is on the ballot. Make sure you vote yes on Amendment 3. Just remember all the waste, fraud, and abuse that the Florida Department of Government Efficiency, which Byron Donalds now has vowed to continue to look at DOGE and to put DOGE in the efforts with transparency. He's saying that all cities and counties are going to be required to put all of their contracts and all of their budgets, everything online, which is the way it should be, right?
1: You think absolutely.
0: Going back, it should have been that way all along, Aaron.
1: Yeah, you know, and I was... During the election cycle, this previous primary cycle, I was a big fan of Frank College, and for CFO for Florida.
0: Okay.
1: But Blaze, for all his faults, hopefully is going to stick to this open accounting system as well. That's what Florida needs. There's no reason that in the age, the digital age we live in with AI,
0: right.
1: Especially being able to read and reason, that we shouldn't have public economic data for the taxpayers to view.
0: That's right.
1: Open.
0: That's right.
1: It should all be open source.
0: It should be. Absolutely. That way we can hold them accountable. We can look at all the different DEI projects that are going on across the state, drag queen story shows. We can, you know, consider who put those initiatives in place and vote them out of office if we choose to do so. Quick break. Right back. More with Aaron Williamson, Cornerstone Project Management. Here on the Consumer Quarterback Show. And coming up, we're going to talk a little bit about the gold and silver markets as well. I've got Shane Socash joining me here in just a little bit as well. Officer of the Year honored in Clearwater as well. We'll talk with that. We'll talk about that story as well. Consumer Quarterback Show, ConsumerQB.com.
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0: 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Somewhere sunny. All right, we're talking with Aaron Williamson here in studio, and we talk a lot about, you know, where do you get your information? How do you make decisions today? And a lot of people are going to the AI bots and AI and just plugging it in there. And now there's a lot of advertisers jumping in the space, Aaron.
1: Yeah, absolutely. I mean, ChatGPT, just their ad revenue, which, did you know ChatGPT had an ad revenue, has reached 1 billion annualized. That's billion with a B already. They're only in the free and go plans, right? So your pro business EDU accounts unaffected. They don't use advertising on those. People under 18 also excluded. But, you know, a recommendation from an AI isn't just like a search engine. It can feel more personal and authoritative. It knows if you're shopping for a roof, selecting a doctor, struggling with debt. That context is exceptionally valuable, which is how you got to that 1 billion with a B. And everybody does it except for Anthropic. Anthropic has publicly positioned Claude as ad-free. I'm not making an official recommendation of that for other reasons, but it is what it is. We're kind of losing the boundary between advice and persuasion, are we not?
0: Yeah, no, it is. It really is. Everything's a veiled sales pitch. That's why we started this show. We want to bring on different experts, have them talk freely and ask questions, answer questions, and talk about, you know, ways that we help consumers. And that's what it's all about with the Consumer Quarterback Show, helping you win in any marketplace. Also bringing to light things that are happening. Like right now, you've got the Florida League of Cities that are petitioning against Amendment 3. You know, we want to vote yes on 3. We want to reduce our taxes. We feel like we shouldn't have to rent our land that our home happens to be built on. We feel that we have natural rights given to us by our creator. And, you know, that's Amendment 3. So there's the facts around it. Final thoughts, back to you, Aaron.
1: Yeah, and back to AI. You know, the wording in the court has already ruled that the AI generated wording doesn't excuse false claims. So companies are still liable if they use AI, and we integrate AI with people every day, and that's one of the important things. Is it doesn't it may improve your performance, but the overwatch you got to govern it is critically important. You can review your personalization controls if you use a personal app. I would recommend that everybody go do that to sort of limit what it says. But, you know, Cornerstone PMP, we are a local Tampa-based business who we are technology. That's what we do. And we work on that governance that I talked about. Technology should support the business and then be measured. We can't just implement something and walk away and assume it's going to work out and for the best. And I think everything topic we cover on the show just proves that point.
0: Yeah, exactly. You want to make sure you're working with a local company, support the local economy, and folks that are taking time out of their busy schedule to come in and educate the audience around all these different topics. AI, it's a lot of it's how you prompt it, how you utilize it. You got to be careful, be cautious. And Aaron Williamson, you can find him online, cornerstonepmp.com. And you can see all of our experts at consumerqb.com. Call into the show as well. We love to hear from you and reach out to our show hotline. You'll hear the number rolling around here in the break. Aaron, thanks for coming in.
1: Thank you.
0: Coming up, Shane Socash. We're going to talk with him about his company and also Officer of the Year and not so great Officer of the Year. Great, right back.
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1: With SRN News, I'm Bob Agnew in Washington. Oil giant Chevron is confirming it's expanding its operations in Venezuela just days after President Trump announced an ambitious deal to develop the nation's oil reserves and give the Pentagon a stake in the profits. Chevron says today it has been assigned additional acreage in the Orinoco Belt. That's where the company has an established position. Chevron has been doing business in Venezuela for many decades. Virtually every American being targeted by scammers in some way these days, according to a new Associated Press survey. It says that Americans are facing the potential of billions of dollars in losses if they fall for those scams. They're also calling on the government to do more to stand up against those scams by holding platforms more accountable. On Wall Street, it was a winning session. The Dow up 295 points at the closing bell. The Nasdaq gained 118. This is SRN News.
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11: This afternoon, expect a mix of clouds and sunshine along with a few intense thunderstorms likely to develop. These storms could bring heavy downpours, increasing the risk of temporary flooding on roads and in areas with poor drainage. The temperature will reach a high of 90. Tonight, there is a chance of isolated thunderstorms in the evening. Otherwise, the sky will be partly cloudy with a low of 77. That's your AccuWeather forecast. I'm meteorologist Joe Lundberg for AM 860, The Answer.
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12: All right, Consumer Quarterback Show, welcoming in Shane Socash, David Reynolds Jewelry and Coin. We're going to discuss the gold and silver markets with him, his business that he has down there in beautiful Pinellas County, St. Petersburg, Florida. We'll jump into that here in just a moment. Before we do, we like to feature our real estate listings on air. We've got a commercial property, 100 East Shell Point Road in Ruskin. A great opportunity to buy a large building. This is 6,700 square feet, a half acre lot, plenty of parking here, and you have a opportunity to own your own building. You can be the landlord. You can occupy the entire thing. I think it would be great for one of those mixed use concepts where you have kind of a networking group in there. You're renting out spaces to a lot of different folks, holding networking meetings, things like that. 100 East Shell Point Road in Ruskin, beautiful property, and it is a work of art. Beautiful structure there, and it's sprayed concrete on the interior, so you got rebar inside, very strong and firm building. 100 East Shell Point Road in Ruskin, 4925 North, U.S. Highway 441 in Ocala. 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Welcome back, Shane Socash, David Reynolds, Drury & Coyne. Welcome back, sir.
6: Hey, Brandon. Thanks for having me.
12: Yeah, my pleasure, man. How you been? How's business going? What are you seeing out there?
6: You know, business is pretty brisk. It's a tad slower. We're kind of, the last couple of weeks, we've seen a little bit of a slowdown. I think people are out traveling and, you know, kind of escaping our heat and humidity a little bit, but generally pretty good.
12: Yeah, I love to hear it, man. I just recently came across a clip I thought would be good to play during our segment, so I got it teed up right here. Do you ever hear of Robert Kiyosaki?
6: Of course. Yeah. Rich Dad, Poor Dad. Big fan.
12: Yep. Wrote a very popular book, probably one of the top, you know, 10, 15, 20 business books, because it breaks down the difference between, you know, entrepreneur, an entrepreneur, an employee, you know, self-owning, and then you know, a couple different categories there where he goes into. But here's his thoughts around what's happening on a global scale right now.
13: So the big shift, it's Russia, China versus America, Europe. The Chinese are threatening to shift the yuan to gold. And if they do that, U.S. dollar collapses.
12: So there you go. That's what the threat is. And we've talked about these types of threats before with the BRICS nations and things of that nature. I think it's a little bit hyperbole, but could be true. What's your thoughts around that one?
6: You know, I'm seeing the market inching back up again, little by little. We got a little, you know, it's been overall steady for a couple of months now. Generally, we see, you know, one step forward, one step back for a little while. And then in the last couple of weeks, you know, I think kind of on the speculation of that, we've seen it inching back up again, you know, getting within striking distance of the all-time high again. You know, I don't know. Those things happen so far above my head, you know, so it's hard to speculate.
12: Yeah, it's hard to speculate on the global international scale and things like that.
6: Absolutely.
12: Big news, though, with, you know, Venezuela now with the biggest deal reached now between some of the American companies and Venezuela. So hopefully that brings a little bit more stability to the markets. But Shane, tell us a little bit more about David Reynolds Jewelry and Coin. You got a great location there in Central Avenue in beautiful St. Petersburg, Pinellas County.
6: Yep, we got this beautiful little store here. It's been in this location since 1981, on Central Avenue since 1971. Founder of the company still works for us 3 days a week. So, you know, he's been around forever. We have a fantastic team, graduate gemologists, registered master valuers. We have numismatists. 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We do everything related to jewelry, buying, selling, gold buying, selling, coins buying, selling. 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
12: Yeah, since 1971, been in business down there. And I think it's a great story where, you know, the founder comes back to work for you all those years later. That's a really unique story.
6: It is really sweet. You know, he gave me many breaks. You know, the first one was hiring me, and you know, I've been here 26 years now, and I've owned, as a matter of fact, today is exactly my 14th anniversary of owning the company.
12: So, wow. Congratulations. Yep. Super cool.
6: Thanks.
12: Yeah, I love that. Gold and silver buying, investment metals, estate buying. 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Confidential purchasing of estate jewelry, collections, and inherited values. Tell me a little bit about that.
6: Yeah, so we work with local estate attorneys, and we'll, you know, do competitive bids for them to close out estates, and you know, usually we get it.
12: Very good. I like that. Rare coins and currency, acquisition and sale of collectible coins and paper money.
6: That's what we do, all that.
12: Yep. Engagement, bridal, and fine jewelry, custom jewelry, jewelry repair and restoration, appraisals, and valuations. I imagine you have people coming in just with no idea of what something's worth in a lot of cases.
6: Yeah, we get one of the most common questions we get is, I need an appraisal. And so first we have to figure out what that means to that person, you know. And so, like, if they need a written appraisal for insurance or estate purposes, we do them. We charge to do them, you know, work up a legal document for them. And then in a lot of instances, they just happen to have this handful of jewelry or a little jewelry box full of stuff, and they want to know what it's worth. And they will, you know, we'll make them offers right there at the counter of everything they got.
12: Yeah, that's awesome, man. People want a place they can go and have trusted advice. And you know, in some cases, you get the unique places where you have a boyfriend or fiance looking to buy a nice piece for his up and coming bride and fiance, and you can really create some unique pieces there. And I tell you, that's a good way to get some brownie points if you really put some thought and creativity into buying your next gift.
6: That's for sure. Yeah, yeah. We see that a lot. I think it should be said that, like, I have friends who want to come shop with me. I'm like, don't shop with us because I'm your friend. Look at our reviews, compare them to anyone in the Tampa Bay area. If you, you know, do the research on all the big names of independent jewelry stores or even chains, you will see that we stand out.
12: Yeah, that's awesome. And your location is 4009 Central Avenue, 4009 Central Avenue, St. Petersburg, Florida. Accessible to the Sunrunner trolley bus stops as well, and close to downtown. What's the vibe down there downtown now, and you know, with the pier and all that stuff happening down there, what's the vibe?
6: So downtown's pretty vibrant. I love it. And then, you know, there's this movement happening pretty much on Central Avenue where downtown is moving west and the beach is moving east, and we're having some real magic. You know, our store was never in kind of a phenomenal location. You know, since 1981, we were always a destination. You didn't stumble upon us driving by. But now we've got some nice places going in around. The area is just really changing for the better. And David Reynolds is kind of reaping the benefits of that.
12: Yeah, it's interesting. In the last segment, we were talking about some of the Flock cameras. Have you seen more and more cameras popping up in that area, or not really?
6: Boy, that's like the topic du jour, man. Like,
12: isn't it?
6: My wife is really, she's up in arms over the Flock cameras. I don't care for them myself either. I don't know that I've ever seen one. Like, I guess I'm oblivious to it. I'll have to have her point one out to me.
12: We talked about it. I mean, it's just such a you know, some people, like you said, you don't really see them, and then they see you, and then, you know, now they're tracking you, and you got the big tech companies owning the data and knowing where people go and, you know, where they worship or maybe not worship or whatever. You know, there's all the different
6: big
12: scenarios.
6: Stuff.
12: Yeah, it's a hot topic right now. It really is. And DeSantis.
6: And it seems like a topic that both sides are on the same side.
12: Right. How rare is that? You have some commonality and some middle ground there on a topic. It's normally things are more polarized than that. But yeah, it's Yeah, and I think it's easy to kind of understand human nature, right? We understand the human condition, and you've got police officers that are being caught searching certain tag numbers hundreds of times, or following up where an ex, you know, lover, you know, who she having over for, you know, for dinner that
6: of
12: night.
6: Of course.
12: Unbelievable, the human nature side of that. But yeah, flock cameras are a big deal, and we'll see how it plays out. I know DeSantis just came out, I believe, and said no more on the state roads, so the state highway systems, but that doesn't eliminate the county roads, private properties, and other things, businesses, and things of that nature as well. But yeah, so it'll be interesting to see how that one shakes out. We're talking with Shane Socash here on the Consumer Quarterback Show, longtime friend of the show. 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And Shane, final thought, back to you.
6: Yeah, so we're here for you, full service. You know, anything jewelry related, anything gold, silver related, we're here and we can help you with it.
12: All right. Well, thanks so much for calling into the show today, Shane. We appreciate the conversation, my friend.
6: Always a blast. Thanks.
12: Take care, man. All right, bye. Coming up, we've got Officer of the Year Award, Clearwater Cop honored for saving an 8-year-old girl. And then we got to do the flip side of that story. We got a crazy story out of Georgia with the not so great cop of the year. So quick break, right back. 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
16: 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Another vacant lot for sale. For example, 3.63 acres of vacant land. This one's zoned PD commercial in the bustling city of Thonona, Sassa, across the street from a busy gas station. So it's a commercial type of an area. Stone's throw away from the vibrant pulse of Tampa. And the good thing about Thonona, Sassa also is you're close to Lakeland. You're right in the middle of Orlando and Tampa. So it's a natural growth corridor for the state of Florida. 1664 15th Avenue South, St. Petersburg. 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All right, so Officer of the Year, Clearwater cop honored after saving an 8-year-old girl in Clearwater. Florida Officer Andrew Billups won Officer of the Year Saturday evening on the 11th gala for the Tampa Bay Area Chiefs Police Foundation. Billups came to the rescue with a nonverbal 8-year-old girl with autism when the girl was stranded on jagged rocks. Do you have the video on this one, Dave? Let's see. So the story goes to talk about how it's such a, you know, whenever you're approaching a young kid, especially when they have autism and they're nonverbal, you know, it's a situation where you got to be very cautious. You got to be very cautious when you go in there and you're trying to help them. Sorry, I was looking it up on my computer, but couldn't find it. So Kathy Purcelli, the girl's grandmother, said her granddaughter, Lavina, left their hotel and went down to the beach unsupervised. She said at the time, Lavina couldn't swim. It was high tide. She was in danger of being swept into the Gulf. She's scared of people that she doesn't know, but she saw the uniform, and all her life I've been telling her, trust the uniform. She saw the uniform and she heard he was talking calm. He wasn't getting upset with her. So that's the story. He brought her back in from a rocky situation as well. So there you go. Shout out to Officer of the Year in Clearwater cop Andrew Billups. He won that award in Clearwater. So there's your feel good story of the day and Officer of the Year. And so we have a story that's kind of a weird opposite of that. So Justice for Hee-Haw. This is a crazy story. A Georgia family mourning the loss of their pet donkey, Hee-Haw, who was shot and killed by a police officer on Sunday morning during a search for a missing child near Cedar Farm. That was an unusual quiet day on Ellsbury Farm. He would normally be standing right over there, the kid said. Sad story, but, you know, you go from a great officer to one that, you know, whenever you're in law enforcement, I believe you're supposed to know what you're shooting at. But this is definitely a lawsuit. I would think a lawsuit coming up potentially here. Every time he saw somebody, he would run up and bray. They do really goofy sound. So this officer was looking for a child, but the donkey came, I guess, running up. Maybe it startled the police officer in Georgia. So that's kind of a oddball story of the day. The missing child was later found at a church near the pasture where Hee-Haw was shot. So the officer accidentally shot a donkey up there in Georgia. So crazy story there. That was a liberty for Hee-Haw. Yeah, sad. What a sad story that one was. But, you know, in other news, you got U.S. Department of Housing and Urban Development. Secretary Scott Turner moves to restore self-sufficiency and dignity to those living in public housing. Scott Turner announced today that a new proposed rule to provide all public housing authorities and Section 8 project-based rental assistance owners flexibility to implement work requirements and time limits for non-elderly and non-disabled work-capable adults in HUD funded housing. So, and essentially, just stepping back from the article for a moment,
12: when you think about a lot of the welfare system, what gets some people frustrated, especially capitalist people that work for their living, is not, of course, helping not elderly or disabled folks. You know, when you're talking about non-disabled folks or people that are able to work that are just having the handouts repeatedly, handouts. That's why a lot of the systems have a work requirement now. So housing assistance was never meant to trap work-able individuals on government support their entire lives. Rather, it should be a temporary foundation to launch the life of a self-sufficiency. Getting a paycheck is empowering. Getting a welfare check is not. HUD's proposed rule will restore dignity and well-being among residents we serve. Our proposal expands access for deserving families on a waiting list and those while preserving protections for elderly and disabled households, said Secretary Scott Turner. So when you think about that, it's a pretty important process, you know, to ensure that there is a lifeline for people that have losses or they are experiencing difficulties in their careers. They're laid off, fired, whatever the case may be. So you have a situation where, you know, welfare checks are temporary material relief, but permanent dependence on them destroys the human spirit. And that's the problem that all of us have, a lot of us have, with socialism and communism. It's essentially taking from the rich, giving to the poor. Just look at Mondani up there in New York. You've got Mondani now who is being sued by these grocery store owners and bodega owners and convenience stores, and because essentially what thought to be a good idea, hey, let's help subsidize grocery stores or let's have government runs grocery stores, is where some people say that was a start to a good idea to try to help people. But essentially what it does, it creates an unfair advantage. These government run stores are going to have economies of scale. They're going to have no taxes, more preferential treatment when it comes to sourcing. And I'm sure there's more details that the plaintiff's attorney could point out, but essentially what you have is free market capitalism being infringed on. And you've got Washington DC type politics, New York City type politics, where, you know, you're taking the capitalism out of the free market. You're not allowing the competition. So now these other small bodega owners and grocery store owners are saying, hey, how are we going to compete? What are we going to do now? So there was thousands of these guys that had filed a lawsuit against Mondani. So it's interesting to see how that's going to play out. And, you know, we've already seen an exodus from that state. And of course, he went after the second homes. The pied-à-terre tax is, you know, another bad idea. You know, hey, we're going to raise taxes on the wealthy. We're going to raise taxes. These guys are going to buy homes in Florida. They're already doing it. 50 billionaires have now purchased homes or moved their corporate locations down to Miami-Dade, Broward County, Palm Beach County, and of course, other places throughout the state are going to benefit as well. But it's the unintended consequences of seizing the means of production, starting your own grocery store, city-run grocery stores, free buses, free everything. We saw how that played out. And name me one place in the world where communism or socialism has ever worked. It hasn't. And it's caused millions of deaths, pain and suffering, countless lives lost and ruined. And that's my thoughts on that. All right. Hey, another great show. We had Aaron Williamson on the front end, Shane Socash as well on the program. And we want you to please go out there and consider committing a random act of kindness. Do something kind for one another. Be a force for good in the community. And thank you for your support. 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
1: With SRN News, I'm Bob Agnew in Washington. Oil giant Chevron is confirming it's expanding its operations in Venezuela just days after President Trump announced an ambitious deal to develop the nation's oil reserves and give the Pentagon a stake in the profits. Chevron says today it has been assigned additional acreage in the Orinoco Belt. That's where the company has an established position. Chevron has been doing business in Venezuela for many decades. Virtually every American being targeted by scammers in some way these days, according to a new Associated Press survey. It says that Americans are facing the potential of billions of dollars in losses if they fall for those scams. They're also calling on the government to do more to stand up against those scams by holding platforms more accountable. On Wall Street, it was a winning session. The Dow up 295 points at the closing bell. The Nasdaq gained 118. This is SRN News.
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25: Tonight, expect a few showers and a thunderstorm early, followed by mostly cloudy skies. The temperature will drop to 76 degrees. Tomorrow will bring a mix of clouds and sunshine, along with a chance of heavy thunderstorms later in the day. The high will reach 89 degrees. Tomorrow night, there is a possibility of a thunderstorm in some areas during the evening. Otherwise, it will be partly cloudy with a low of 76 degrees. That's your AccuWeather forecast. I'm meteorologist Jason Caterina for AM 860. The Answer.
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26: 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Call me at 1-800-684-3110 because you heard the tease at the beginning of that. Is a third Trump impeachment inevitable? Well, here's a headline this morning from The Hill. A third Trump impeachment looks inevitable. But what kind? That's as they look at the data as the midterm primaries wrap up and we look forward towards the November general election for this midterm. And it seems that the House of Representatives will go to the Democrats this fall. They are saying in this article, this is by Chris Steyerwalt, many of you have heard of him before, but just how big a prospective Democrat House majority may be certainly matters, most of all to Hakeem Jeffries. He's going to be getting at least a half dozen more members of the, quote, squad or the Justice Democrats or whatever you like to call the blue version of the Tea Party. But they will be intent on making it as hard as possible for the would-be speaker to get anything done. But whether Jeffries is under siege from the start or has a 12-seat cushion to protect him from the extraordinary demands, there's one thing that won't be avoided. A third impeachment of Donald Trump. I want to hear what you have to think about this. Do you think that that's what the Democrats are going to do, first order of business, come January of next year, 2027, when the new House is sworn in? Do you think they immediately go for impeaching the President of the United States? This is something we warned about way back with the first impeachment, that as soon as they lower that bar to something that on the surface doesn't seem impeachable, but it was a political process, and that's exactly what impeachment is. As soon as you lower the standard of normal and throw out the norms, as people like to talk about it, does it become something the Democrats are going to do every single time? That's what these headlines are starting to say, and you start to see it in other places as well. The National Review also wrote, the inevitable impeachment rerun. So it seems like all of these individuals that are running on affordability, health care costs, price of food, price of gas, ending the Iran war, is their first order of business going to be some affordability plan? Is it going to be some deregulation or change in regulation of the oil and gas industry and able to get more product to market to lower the cost? No, of course not. Because it doesn't seem like there is a plan. It seems like the only plan is to try and impeach the sitting president for a third time. I want to hear from you. What do you think about this? Do you think it'll backfire? Do you think this is something that we're going to hear more about as we head towards November? Is this going to be what they end up running on in the final days of their campaigning? Call me, 1-800-684-3110, and I'll take your comments or your analysis on air, and I'll walk through it with you. But there's a lot here that we need to dig into. Why? Because it goes back to what we talked about yesterday on the broadcast, and I'll bring that back up in the next segment as well. Letitia James had a whistleblower in her office say, hey, you know what this office, the New York Attorney General's office, is doing? They're saying go after the president and his allies and try to find crimes. They're trying to target the person and not the crime. That's a lot what it seems like the Democrats are going to do in November if they take back the House. Impeach no matter what. That's why even that headline, a third Trump impeachment looks inevitable, but what kind, sounds a lot like what Letitia James' office is being accused of in New York. More indictments of the president and his allies, but what kind? That's up to their office to go digging and try to find them. Once again, call me, 1-800-684-3110, as we go into all of this. Is this good for the country that we are so fixated on trying to impeach or arrest political enemies? Because that's what the Democrats seem to be doing. We'll be right back with more on Seculo.
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26: Welcome back to Seculo. We're talking about this headline that kind of sparks a broader conversation. It's on the front page of The Hill today that said, a third Trump impeachment looks inevitable, but what kind? At the ACLJ, we're no stranger to the impeachment circus that the Democrats like to pull in the House of Representatives, but it seems like that's their goal, and what they're going to get early next year probably is an impeachment of the president, which will then have to go to the Senate, where it's razor thin right now which way it's going to go. We'll talk about some of that later with some of the stuff that's coming out about some of the Democrat candidates they put forward. Whether or not the Democrats take the Senate, the less likely scenario is that they do. However, even if they do, they don't have the amount of votes.

0: months of 9%+ inflation rates. It doesn't all of a sudden go back to zero. So when you look at this, you know, the pollsters say there's about an 86% chance of Democrat control in the House. That's the way that midterm elections typically go. They typically bounce back to the other party. That's the way our system is set up. It typically happens that way. But in the past, what have you seen out of midterm elections? You see the need to work together. When you have an executive branch of one party and a House majority of another, you see the need to work together to get things done, to do their job. Now, part of the reason that this will go in the Democrats' favor in the House, if it does, is not only the typical pushback on the sitting executive party, but you also have the situation that we're seeing pop up here where we saw a lot of chaos from the Republican House, not because of the speaker, but because of members of Congress that have now left Congress, even that are actively pushing back and rebuking their own party, not over real policy questions. A lot of it's over Israel, over, you know, the fact that we have an ally in the Middle East. We've talked a lot about that. You know all this. But it's not like those members of the House that were with the Republican Party when they were members, or if they still are, they some of them are still in Congress until next year when they've already lost their primary. What happens? What happens when you can't work for the American people? Well, you're probably going to lose power. But the problem now is not that the insurgent party and really the DSA candidates that you're seeing that are going to join the House, it's not like they're going to get in and actually work towards policies that they may support, that they could moderate, that they could come together and get things across the finish line. No, they're going to go with the political option. They're going to target the president, try to get him impeached. And then what? What good did you do? Nothing. You did nothing for the American people. But that also kind of goes back to what we were talking about yesterday, where Letitia James, who ran on the very platform of investigating President Trump, and we should play this super cut for people of times when she was running for office back in 2018 of saying, I'm going to go after the president. So let's go ahead and play that, because I think it ties in so perfectly to what we're talking about today.
1: I will never be afraid to challenge this illegitimate president when our fundamental rights are at stake. I believe that the president of these United States can be indicted for criminal offenses.
2: Will you sue him for us?
3: Oh, we're going to definitely sue him. We're going to be a real pain in the ass. I know my name personally.
4: That man in the White House. Can't go a day without threatening our fundamental rights.
1: Yes, we need to focus on Donald Trump and his abuses. We need to follow his money. We need to find out where he's laundered money. We need to find out whether or not he's engaged in conspiracy.
5: It's important that everyone understand that the days of Donald Trump are coming to an end.
6: I look forward to going into the office of Attorney General every day, suing him, defending your rights, and then going home.
0: Remember, that is what Letitia James ran for Attorney General of New York on, and she won, and she fulfilled that promise. And yesterday, we talked about a whistleblower in the New York AG's office that sent an email that was deleted from the servers very quickly, and they said, don't worry, it's a personnel issue, but was calling her office out for doing what? For choosing to target individuals and then finding crimes, for having an enemies list. What the left always says that this Federal Department of Justice does is actually what's happening in New York. But the same thing is happening in the candidates and the minority party of the House of Representatives right now, where they're targeting the individual for political prosecution through an impeachment process instead of doing their real job. And that's what's going to happen if they take back the Congress in November. But remember all of these candidates that have said, you know, we need to fundamentally change the American structure. The DSA platform itself calls for a expanded House of Representatives

0: abolishing the Senate, making the executive branch more like a parliamentary system where it is underneath the House, and everything flows down from the House of Representatives, all the executive function. They're already saying we're going to get in and not do our jobs of being a member of the legislature. We're going to just try to do another impeachment, whatever, you know, issue they don't like, they can use as a high crime and misdemeanor and go after the president. They're already telling you, we're not going to do our job day one. We're not going to try to work with the White House. We're not going to try to work with members of the executive agencies to try and find a way forward for the American people. No, they're already telling you, we're going to weaponize the process again. So why would you want them to expand the House of Representatives? It's already broken. They're already saying, we're not going to get in and try to work together. Why would anyone that is a voter hear their plans to expand that and think that's a great idea? Now, I happen to think that the system of government is working great in the United States. I think it is working as the founders intended. The founders didn't intend there to be thousands of pieces of legislation going through every day that's just getting rubber stamped. There is supposed to be some measure of gridlock. There is supposed to be different people of different parties and different ideas challenging one another so that the best idea gets forward. But when you throw out even that process and your only process is to do what? It's to just impeach? Then what's the point? Why would you even run for office? You're not trying to get legislation through. You're not trying to change anyone's mind. You're just weaponizing your office. And that's exactly what they accuse the president of doing. And that's exactly what it appears is happening in New York, a weaponization of the process of the attorney general's office in the state of New York. We were able to get that state FOIL request, Freedom of Information Law in New York, out yesterday afternoon. Our attorneys, as soon as we saw it, got to work. And they're asking tough questions. They know that many of these records have to be kept, a state law. And so we're asking for those so we can get more answers about what's going on in the Attorney General's office of New York. What happened with this whistleblower? Folks, I'm going to take more of your phone calls coming up, and I haven't gotten to any yet, so I'm going to take your phone calls coming up, 1-800-684-3110. In the next segment, we are going to have Secretary of State Mike Pompeo joining us to talk about the developments with Iran. After a month of relative calm, things have heated back up a little bit. We're going to talk to him about that. He has a great piece up at ACLJ.org right now, titled How We Win in Iran. I encourage all of you to go read it there. But we're also going to break down a lot of that with him in the next segment of the broadcast. So stay tuned for that. And then we're going to get back to your calls. Warren, Don, and Ronald, I see you on the line. I'll get to you as soon as we get on the other side of Secretary Pompeo. Thank you for calling. But if you also want to talk about this, about the weaponization of our processes, call me, 1-800-684-3110, to be on air today. Later on in the broadcast, we have Rick Rennell joining us as well. We're going to talk about some of these candidates that are trying to be the more moderate lane. That you think, okay, they're trying to play in a red state. Maybe they want the process to work. Doesn't sound like it by some audio that's been discovered in the course of this campaign. We'll talk about that with Rick Rennell. But we also want to thank everyone that supported us in our impact match in August. You really stood with the ACLJ, and it makes a world of difference. We'll be right back on Seculo.
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0: Welcome back to Seculo. We're joined now by former Secretary of State Mike Pompeo. And the Secretary has a wonderful piece up at ACLJ.org. I encourage everyone to go read it. It's How We Win in Iran. It was just published a few days ago. It really is something great that if you are a follower of this broadcast or a member of the ACLJ, not only do you get to hear from Secretary Pompeo on the broadcast, but you get these really informative pieces that are published at ACLJ.org, like this very one. And Mr. Secretary, we've seen the conflict flaring up again. There were some actions taken by the U.S. at some sites where it appeared that maybe some mine-placing ships or missile sites as well were taken out by the United States. Iran responded, and then we responded in turn again. This is really the first flare up since a month ago, but it also seems that these attacks were all intercepted. All the missiles were intercepted by the U.S. or by our allies that were launched by Iran. Just what should our response be as this kind of boiling over seems to be getting to that point again? We will check real quick with Secretary Pompeo, make sure he is still there. I know he's traveling, which it's live radio, live broadcast, folks. That happens. But all that, we've got the Secretary now. I'm going to go to him as well. Mr. Secretary, you heard the question?
5: I did hear the question, great. Yes. Look, I think you've got it just right. We are going to win. And I think President Trump has perfectly captured how to get there, right? Today, crude oil is flowing out, but not Iranian crude oil. Everybody else's. So we can keep energy prices relatively low and strangle the Iranian economy so they can't pay their soldiers, can't buy more munitions, all the things that put real pressure on the IRGC and the leadership and the regime. And I think you see that with them acting out in this way, right? They have to, every whip stitch, go take on a couple of tankers to show themselves that they still can and to try to convince the world that they are still capable of holding the Strait of Hormuz hostage. I think this will play out in a way that, as President Trump has said, is inevitable, that the Iranians will find that they've got to surrender. They can't sustain this. We have the leverage. We have the time advantage, which is something people always say, oh, you know, America has no patience. I actually think we've got the time advantage. We can wait them out with the blockade and the economic pressure that Secretary Bessent has put in place.
0: Well, and I think it goes back to a lot of the groundwork that you did as Secretary of State with the sanctions regime that was so effective during the first Trump administration, where they weren't able to do anything. There was so much quiet in the Middle East during that period at a time when the U.S., you know, took out ISIS and was able to use the economic tools to our advantage to make sure that the Iranians did not have the capacity to export terror the way they had gotten so used to doing. I think what is interesting here, and I'd love to get your take on it as well, it's in the article that you've written, is this new sanctions regime, Operation Economic Outcast, or also Economic D-Day, it's been called, that the Treasury Secretary has put forward. And as he says, as weeks go on, he's going to keep adding things to this. It is like that maximum pressure campaign. However, there's also this kinetic arm that we've seen because of Operation Midnight Hammer, as well as the following operation that, that happened this year, Epic Fury, that when you have the kinetic piece, as well as this very strong, strongest maybe we've ever seen economic piece, it really has the opportunity for a very different world in the Middle East.
5: Exactly right. Look, this is, we did put a lot of economic pressure on them in the first Trump administration. This will be every bit as much as that. And because of the nature of where the regime finds itself today, even more impactful. And then you add the fact that President Trump has now demonstrated his willingness to take kinetic action, his willingness to go after leaders, his willingness to go after military targets, to put their nuclear program on its back foot and set it back what will assuredly be years. That fundamentally changes the psychology of the Iranian leadership. And I hope there's Artesh colonels, the Iranian military, who are thinking, I do not want to be part of this. And over time, we'll find a way to help the population rise up and get what we really ultimately need, which is Iran to behave like a normal nation.
0: We know that President Xi Jinping is coming to the U.S. In just a few weeks. September 24th is when he is scheduled to visit Washington, D.C. In your piece, you talk a lot about that China really is the economic lifeline for the Iranians. With these new sanctions in place, the blockade that we have, as well as there's even reports of some of the trade unions within Iran starting to protest again. And that is what sparked the nationwide protests earlier last year that we've talked about so much. With all of this taking place at this time and knowing that the president is coming from China to visit the White House, how much of this, of Iran, do you think is on the agenda for the White House with the Chinese as they come over here?
5: Well, I hope it's a lot. Your first point, which is that China is buying something on the order of 400,000 to 500,000 barrels a day of crude from the Iranians and paying them in their currency, in their yuan. I hope we will shut that down. And I hope we'll make clear to Xi Jinping that that's in his best interest too. I'm not sure he accepts that. I think maybe the fact that we've got a carrier group stuck in the Middle East and all of the weapons that we've had to fire, he probably thinks that's probably net good for him. But I hope President Trump and the team, when the Chinese delegation arrives in September, will make clear to them that we're going to win this thing, and they have picked the losing horse here, and they ought not ride that horse. They ought to be actively working to help Iran rise up and make sure that there's never a nuclear weapon, that their terror proxies throughout the region are broke and gone, and that the new leaders, or the same leaders, come to understand that they can't continue to threaten the world as they have for the last 47 years. I hope that is a priority for the Chinese visit in just a couple of weeks now.
0: Thank you, Mr. Secretary, for joining us today, and thank you for your insight as well. I encourage everyone to go to ACLJ.org and to read this piece by Secretary Pompeo, How We Win in Iran. It's a great informative piece. A lot of the things we just talked about there, but really a roadmap for using American strength, both economically as well as militarily, to win this. And I think that we can, and I think that we are on the path to do that. So thank you, Mr. Secretary, for joining us today. I have calls lined up, but two lines open. If you want to join me, 1-800-684-3110. If you want to talk about Iran, you can call about that as well. But also back to the original topic of the inevitable impeachment 3.0. You know, as AOC said, woke one was crazy. So was impeachment one. But they're still going forward with 3.0 coming up early 2027. Call me about that as well. 1-800-684-3110 to talk to me on air. And Warren, Don, Ronald, and Eddie, I'll be getting to you on the other side of this break. So hang tight there. But thank you again for supporting the ACLJ in August. You can always go to aclj.org and support our work. 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It's a really a treasure trove of information. So I encourage you, just go to aclj.org and poke around. Look at the blogs. Read the news. You can even watch the show there. We'll be right back with more on Seculo.
6: With SRN News, I'm Keith Peters in Washington. Tropical storm Edward has weakened into a depression, but is still dumping nearly 2 feet of rain in some places and flooding parts of Texas. Schools and municipal offices were closed Wednesday, and residents were told to stay home. The National Hurricane Center says the storm made landfall Tuesday near the Texas-Louisiana border with winds of 60 miles an hour. Oil giant Chevron is confirming that it is expanding its operations in Venezuela just days after President Trump announced an ambitious deal to develop the nation's oil reserves and give the Pentagon a stake in the profits. Chevron said Wednesday that it has assigned additional acreage in the Orinoco Belt where the company has an established position. More details at SRNNews.com.
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10: Tonight, expect a chance of a thunderstorm in some areas early on, then becoming partly cloudy. The low will be around 77 degrees. Tomorrow will bring a mix of clouds and sun with the possibility of a strong thunderstorm. It'll be humid, and any heavy downpour could lead to temporary flooding on roads and in low-lying areas. The high temperature will reach 88 degrees. That's your AccuWeather forecast. I'm meteorologist Jason Caterina for AM 860, The Answer.
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0: Welcome to Seculo, second half hour of the broadcast. We're going to get to some phone calls here quickly in this segment because we're talking about headlines that are dropping everywhere. A third Trump impeachment looks inevitable. What's it going to look like? I don't think it matters. They're just going to pick anything that he's done and say impeachable because it is a political process. But let's go ahead and go to Warren, on line one from Idaho. Warren, you're on Seculo.
11: Thanks for taking my call. You know, the Democrats have already told us, especially the squad, that as soon as they get power, they've already got articles of impeachment drawn up. And they've shown over time they have no problem wasting tens, if not hundreds of millions of dollars of taxpayer money just for a political reason that it's not even going to remove him from office. But they're bent on destroying everything he's done and stopping any progress that America has made just for power.
0: Warren, it tells you everything you need to know. Why is impeachment a priority? Well, one, they know that in the American framework, they can't get forward the things they want to get forward because they have to actually work with people that have different ideas than them. So, okay, so we can't actually get done the things we want to get done. Then, secondly, we can't actually completely tear down the American framework, especially in just 2 years while there's a president that doesn't agree with that. But if we could, we'd love for it to just be the House of Representatives with all the power. We can't get that done. All right, let's impeach the president. He won't be removed from office, but at least we can say, well, we did our part. That's all it is. It's showmanship. It's political theater. It's to say, we did everything we could. Then they'll blame the system. Then they'll be like, that's why we need to abolish the Senate. He'd have been thrown out of office if it weren't for this, you know, terrible American system where there's checks and balances. They want mob rule. They want the flavor of the week to be the thing that prevails, as long as it's them. When there's an election that by all intents and purposes, is a landslide with a popular vote win, an electoral college vote win, which is really the only thing that matters in our system. Well, that seems like a popular political movement. No, it was actually Joe Biden's fault because he didn't get out of the race early enough. And then Kamala Harris didn't have enough time, but she was a flawed candidate anyways. No, people didn't actually vote for someone they like. There's no way that people could like conservative policies. That's the brokenness of the message. So once again, as we look towards the midterms, that's something to keep in mind. Why is it almost inevitable that they will impeach Donald Trump? Because they don't want to actually work with people. They don't want to actually get things done. And also, maybe some of their ideas, if they moderated and worked with the other side, could help the American people. But it's not ideologically pure. If they work with the other side, if they work with the Senate, kind of undercuts their whole message, doesn't it? These people are evil. We can't work with them. So they have to get a win. And what's that win going to be? It's going to be impeachment and then deadlock for the rest of the time that they hold the majority. And you already see the, dare I say, moderate style Democrats, even the hopeful to be Speaker of the House, Hakeem Jeffries, have to moderate positions. He came out and said, you know, he calls the people that are in the administration basically mobsters. How are you going to work with people like that? You're going to have to if you're the Speaker of the House. Not if the only thing you care about is having the power, not actually getting anything done with the power. And I think that's what we're starting to see. And that's a really bad thing for the country. Folks, we will be back with Rick Grenell. We've got some other interesting things about some of the candidates that are running. And really, why do we talk about this? Why are we shedding light on it? Because we want our system to work well. We want all Americans to benefit from our system. And if you're just going after impeachment, that's not good for anybody. We'll be back with more on Seculo.
12: I'm meteorologist Joe Lundberg with your KFC weekend weather update. Saturday will bring a blend of sun and clouds with the possibility of an isolated thunderstorm in the afternoon. The high temperature will reach 91 degrees. 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
0: Welcome back to Seculo, joined now by Rick Grenell. Rick, this one, I've been talking for the broadcast about some headlines that came out today. It's like everybody got the memo all at one time, but The Hill had at the top of their page, a third Trump impeachment looks inevitable, but what kind? National Review even had an article about the inevitability of an impeachment. I think a lot of that has to do with because the people that are going to be potentially winning office in the House of Representatives don't actually know how to do anything once they get there. But once, you know, the dog catches the car, what do they have to do? Impeach the president. That's the only thing they can get done. But it's interesting now as we start to see more of the candidates that have won primaries, and this specifically James Tallarico in Texas, who's been running as the palatable moderate for conservative Texans that maybe don't like the brashness of the Trump administration or something that they've some narrative they've created. Right. He's going to be the one that's palatable to them. But for a moderate to be on record as recently as just 5 or 6 years ago to say things like the system of capitalism is oppressive, or oil in Texas is a bubble that's going to burst and not last. How exactly is that the person that they're going to try to style as a moderate to be able to win in a red state that's dependent on fossil fuel, big business? How is that person going to win in Texas?
15: Look, the leadership of the Democratic Party, they're so radical right now that something like that is considered moderate, which is crazy. But the reality is that it seems to be a moderate message when you literally have crazy radicals in control who are attacking capitalism, who are saying that God is a she or a he or non-binary, and you've got all these crazy ideas. It literally seems like it's a moderate viewpoint when you're just simply attacking capitalism. You look at El Said in Michigan, and it's out of control. I mean, it's really, really bad. When you look at his messaging, he's outright, you know, in support of Hamas. And so the Democratic Party is not the Democratic Party of our parents. They have a real problem. And I think that they're going to have a real problem for the foreseeable future until they fix this and bring back some common sense Democrats. You even have Democrats like Fetterman saying, I can't support these guys.
0: Well, I think, and I don't want to give anyone any ideas, but I think there's a real business opportunity for more establishment Democrats, because clearly whoever they have doing opposition research is terrible. Whether you look at what happened in Maine, whether you look at what happened in Michigan, and now this audio surfacing on James Tallarico, this is like classic traditional oppo research stuff that you get in the primary to try and be the nominee, and we're just now hearing about it. I don't know what happened to that entire, you know, cottage industry for the Democrats. It's still working pretty well on the right, because our primaries in conservatives, whether you're in a very red state and you're seeing it for Congress or for governor, these campaign ads are still brutal. But clearly that's something that's gone missing for those that are Democrats.
15: Yeah, I mean, you look at the old traditional Democrats, you know, James Carville, Rahm Emanuel, all these guys, they're dying when they look at what's happening to their party. They're trying to distance themselves from it. They can't imagine how far it's gone left. And I think that even they understand that their consultants, their pollsters, and all these people that are growing up, there needs to be a radical change to come back to common sense, because they're taking the Democratic Party literally off the cliff. And people are watching, and not enough people have spoken up. You know, I've said this before. I really do think that it's a problem of the media, because when the mainstream media, the legacy media, we should say, when they get focused on a problem within the Republican Party, you hear about it every single day, nonstop. Here's a problem. He's a problem. She's a problem. This is a problem. And we deal with it because we're bombarded with messages from the media. But they don't do that for the Democrats. They literally sweep everything under the rug. They try to hide the problems. They paper over the problems. I mean, you see that the national media is going crazy for Gavin Newsom. I pray to God the Democrats nominate this guy. He is a phony and a robot who's barely working in California. He is not going to work in a single swing state. You take Gavin Newsom to Iowa and they implode. You take Gavin Newsom to Michigan, where I was born and raised, they will, those Michiganders, the voters, will reject him even on the left. He is a total fraud. Everyone sees it. And even in California, people are holding their nose.
0: Well, I mean, you bring that up. We have an article that was a part of our packet today as we're going through this, that as Gavin Newsom's reign nears end, his ability to sway legislators has also waned. He's not even effective in what is the easiest place for him to be effective, California. He has held absolute power in California for the entirety of his governorship. And even now they're saying he's not even telling legislators what his plans are because he's afraid it'll backfire. That goes to show where they're at.
15: He's incredibly inauthentic. And that's what you want. I think that's what the lessons of Trump, right? Trump has given America total authenticity. He says what he thinks. He's constantly transparent. He brings media into the Oval Office. He's just like us. He's very transparent and honest. And some people don't like that. They want their politicians to tell them lies and to appear like everything is fine, like Canada's paying their NATO bill or something.
0: Well, I mean, you can open up a whole different can of worms when you talk about what's going on in Canada. But in reality, you're starting to see some of the same crazy that we've looked at from Canada of saying, okay, they are completely throwing out civil liberties. They are completely throwing out protections of the freedom of speech. But that's exactly what is now being carbon copied across the country. And when you see candidates that are aligning themselves with the DSA, what is the goal? It's the goal is to supercharge the House of Representatives. And I think if you were to do a straight up poll, not even have to be a campaign push poll, but if you went to anyone in America and said, hey, do you think we should make the House of Representatives much more powerful? I think you would get almost unanimous, the most bipartisan poll of all time, of people saying, that's a terrible idea.
15: It's so true. I mean, look, politicians are having a real problem these days because they're not authentic. They spend all of their time thinking of new laws when most of us want fewer laws and we want more freedoms. And they have full-time Congress just sitting around thinking, how do I come up with a new law, another rule? And most of America is saying, can you just get off our back and maybe repeal laws and rules and give us more freedoms? I think that's where the American people are. But, politicians have always had a really difficult time in terms of PR. But right now, it's even the worst it's ever been. I mean, we have a $40 trillion national debt, and you still have these guys every day printing press releases talking about the money that they're spending and the money they got for their districts.
0: Rick, thank you so much for joining us today. We'll talk to you later on this week, but we appreciate your commentary on all of the most pressing issues that we bring up. We'll talk to you soon. Folks, next segment is the final segment of the broadcast. We'll be taking your phone calls. I have one line open. If you want to be on air, now's your chance. 1-800-684-3110. For those of you that are on hold, I'm coming to you right after this break. Don, you're going to be first, so get ready. We're going to go to all the phone calls, and I'm going to get to all of them. If we have all lines full, I will still get to all of them. That is my promise to you today. So go ahead, get online, 1-800-684-3110 if you want to talk to me. When we look at all of this, the wild times that we live in, The people that are trying to fundamentally change the structure of our country. It's one thing if you fight about policy, if you think that this way is better for the country or this way is better for the country. If you're rooted in the same foundation, those debates are what make America. But if you're coming at it from a position of the very foundations need to be thrown out, that's a different discussion. And that's what we're seeing over and over and over again in these discussions, in these unearthed videos. It's people that are even running as moderates that are trying to say, you know what? The whole framework is rotten. And I tend to disagree. And it's what we fight for here at the ACLJ. We fight for that foundation. So when you support the work of the ACLJ, as so many of you did in August, that's what we're fighting for. We're fighting for a system that has weathered 250 years and can continue to get stronger, but only if we fight for it, only if we protect it. And that's what we do here at the ACLJ, whether it be this media broadcast, whether it be the articles you read on our website, or the very capable and strong legal team that fights for Americans.
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0: Welcome to Seculo, final segment of the broadcast. I'm going to go straight to your phone calls because I made a promise that I'm going to get to all of the calls that are on hold today. Don calling from Georgia Online 2. Don, welcome to Seculo.
19: Okay, I'm going to talk about the impeachment, but first let me say a word of appreciation for all the good work that you do and all the myriad of issues, but particularly emphasize trying to protect the lives of unborn children.
0: Thank you, Don.
19: Now, as far as impeachment being inevitable, it's only inevitable if we lose in November, which I don't think is going to happen, but I don't want us to get overconfident. But I just, speaking as someone in the state of Georgia, I'm pretty sure that things are going to be a lot different than they were in the 2020 election. I have some serious doubts about that issue, speaking to someone who for 25 years studied the voting patterns of every county in the state of Georgia. Yeah. And as far as the polling data, I worked for a congressional candidate in 1992. And on September 19th, 2021, Fabrizio McLaughlin performed a survey. My candidate came in at 19% in late September. And he did not win the race, but he ascended. He picked up 25 points, so that on election day he had 44 points against an incumbent Democrat that had been there for like 10 or 12 years.
0: Yeah, and now, Don, so I think you're talking about the history there. When you see the polling, polling right now, the only real poll that matters is the election day poll where people go and cast their ballots. Everything else is theoretical. But you take that from, you said, I believe 1992 to today. I mean, those were probably gold standard statistical analysis polls back in 92 compared to what we have today because of all the myriad of problems we've seen. So yes, I do think that when you look at trends when it comes to midterm elections after a change in party. Typically you have pushback. You have a swing backwards to the other party. That's the way it historically happens. But you're right, Don. It also it doesn't mean that it's inevitable. It's only inevitable if those individuals take back power in the House of Representatives. Don, thank you for calling. I'm going to keep going. Ronald from South Carolina on line 3. Ronald, you're on Seculo.
20: Yes, thanks for taking my call. There's one thing that you had talked about how the Democrats are literally targeting their political opponents and just trying to find something that would stick against them in order to waste all their resources and time and energy to try and literally attack them. And while this was happening during President Trump's first term, guess what he was doing? He was getting, 300 federal judges approved and three Supreme Court justices lined up. Yes, he was working. Right. He was doing the work. In spite of all the harassment he's been getting on every side, he has been doing work. And now everybody else literally are, you know, the Democrats are literally embarrassed by him because he was able to get so much done being a first time.
0: Right. And Ronald, I think what you're going to see here, too, and once again, we pointed it out with Letitia James, they're trying to get the people, not the crimes. They're trying to target people. That's the same thing that the Democrats in the House of Representatives are going to do. They're going to say, and in reality, yeah, it's a political process. Impeachment, you can make up. You can consider something a high crime and misdemeanor. It doesn't go through the same process as our legal system. It is a political trial. So they're going to keep doing it. Why? They lowered the bar. We said that they were going to keep doing it back with the first impeachment. So once again, though, I think what it tells you, though, if that's the only thing they've got, they're not willing to work. They're not willing to do the hard stuff. So we're going to keep going. I've got, okay, four more. I'm going to get to them all. So keep in mind, after Florence, keep your comment pretty quick so I can get to everybody. But Florence, calling from New York, online four, you're on Seculo.
3: Okay, I have to keep it really quick.
0: You're good. You've been online. Everyone after you has to keep it quick. You go ahead.
3: Okay, I believe that the impeachment is not going to stick. If there's any judge in his right mind and knows the law, what are you going to impeach President Donald Trump on? Closing the border? That's what we voted for. Lowering the taxes? That's what we voted for. Immigration enforcement? That's what we voted for. So I don't understand whether Ocasio-Cortez and Hakeem Jeffries and all the Democrat Party and their waste of time talking points, because that's all they are. This is what they're going to hold on to from now until November 4th until we have the midterm.
0: Well, so, Florence, and here's the thing is that, one, it's a political process, so they don't have to go before a judge. They go before the U.S. Senate. And what do they have to get? Two-thirds majority. They're never going to get that. Even if they take back the Senate, they won't have a two-thirds majority that will vote to remove him from office. So regardless, it's pointless from day one. Let's go ahead and go to Marion, calling from Texas on line six. Marion, you're on Seculo.
21: Yeah, thank you for having me on. What I wanted to say was, can you imagine what Trump could have done had he not had his hands tied all along with all these evil things that they're trying to do to him? And I want to point out a courageous stand that he has taken. You know, most people, with all the flack that he has received, would say, you know what, I'm going to get out of Iran. I'm going to take everything back because they're saying the prices are going up and gas is going up and all this other stuff. But he's a man of courage. So what he's going to do is he's going to stick to his principles, even though it might prove negative against him in the upcoming November deadline.
0: Marion, so, I mean, any other person, I feel like after all of the criminal trials and civil trials, would have just said, I'm not running for president again. Right. They would have just checked out. Yeah, I think it shows this is a different person they're dealing with. But they're going to still try to impeach him again. All right. Irene and then Bobby. Irene, coming to you next. Keep it quick so I can get to Bobby. You're on Seculo.
22: Okay, they're not going to like what I have to say because God has told me that we are going to win. They are not going to win because they don't love God and the Republicans do.
0: Irene, thank you for calling. And once again, I think always, regardless, this is something that Irene, you're right. We need to be approaching everything in prayer. God is in control at the end of the day. So even with the chaos that you see around you, God is still on his throne and he's still in control no matter what happens. Keep that in mind going forward as well. Bobby, on line five, New York, bring us home, Bobby.
23: Hi, Will. I forgot about the God factor. Listen, my question really quick is, what do you think the odds are that this article that you read is right? Do you think the odds are pretty good that we're going to lose Congress or not? And that's my question. Thanks, Will.
0: I think historically, yes. I think the odds are that the House of Representatives, with how close that the majority is right now, I think purely historical analysis, the odds would be in the favor of the opposing party. And it would be the same if it were reversed, if it were a Democrat that had just taken office, was 2 years into their term as president, and had a Democrat majority in the House. That's just historically how it goes. It doesn't mean it's the rule. You've had a lot of crazy things happen this year. You've had a lot of redistricting, for better or for worse. So I don't think anyone can ever say 100% what's going to happen. And what really matters is who shows up to vote. Who's motivated? What is a motivating factor? And with a lot of the craziness and some of the Republicans, people that said they were Republicans, that's demotivating for some people. But we'll find out in November, won't we, Bobby? Thank you, everyone, for watching Seculo today. I appreciate you calling in as well. And we'll be back tomorrow with more on Seculo.
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6: With SRN News, I'm Keith Peters in Washington. More strikes by the U.S. on Iran today, and the Islamic Republic retaliated with hits on U.S. targets. President Trump was asked if the U.S. will strike Iran again.
7: We hit them hard last night, very hard. They gave a little love tap, but we hit them very hard last night. We took out all of the new equipment that they tried to build along the Strait of Hormuz. Some defensive, some offensive. They were trying to see the ships because they can't see the ships. You know, we're taking out a lot of ships. They can't see it because they have no radar because we blew it up. And we blew up much more than their radar last night. It was a very heavy attack last night. And we're prepared to do another one anytime we want.
6: What happens next if the jury in the Lindsey Clancy murder trial can't reach a verdict?
8: If a Massachusetts jury cannot reach a verdict on whether Lindsey Clancy is criminally responsible for strangling her three children in 2023, the judge will declare a mistrial, and then prosecutors will have to decide whether to retry Clancy on murder charges. Legal experts say there are also other options, including offering Clancy a plea deal or deciding not to put her on trial again. Jurors heard conflicting testimony about her mental health and what role that played in the killings. Clancy does not deny strangling her children at their home, but says postpartum psychosis led to her actions. Prosecutors argue she knew what she was doing. I'm Julie Walker.
6: A bipartisan group of lawmakers is pressing the U.S. Army to explain why it told a unit based in Europe to stop specializing in drone warfare. On Wall Street, the Dow by 295 points, the NASDAQ rose 118, the S&P 500 advanced 35. This is SRN News. Women are traveling for abortion, correspondent Michael Harrington reports.
24: A new study from the Pew Research Center looks at how many women are seeking the procedure outside of their state of residence in the wake of the repeal of Roe v. Wade by the Supreme Court. About 17% of women travel to another state for an abortion these days, up from 11% when Roe was the law of the land. Since the repeal, a number of states, including California, New York, and Illinois, have sought to make themselves abortion destinations. Michael Harrington reporting.
6: Facing a national backlash against transgenderism, Democratic candidates are suddenly embracing masculinity. In Michigan, Democratic Senate candidate Abdul El Sayed has jousted with his Republican rival over their high school football credentials. In Texas, Democratic Senate candidate James Tallarico has made manhood a central theme of his campaign. This is SRN News. Here's the Wall Street Business Report.
25: A new U.S. energy deal is putting fresh pressure on Canada in trade talks.
26: Canada's oil industry is on edge after the United States reached a deal giving American companies access to 65 billion barrels of Venezuelan reserves. About 90 to 95% of Canada's oil exports go to the United States, worth $126 billion a year. Canadian officials fear Venezuelan heavy crude could displace as much as 40% of those shipments because it can reach Gulf Coast refineries faster and cheaper. Treasury Secretary Scott Bessent has pointed to Canada's weaker leverage in ongoing trade talks. Willie Nelson, Washington.
25: Oil giant Chevron lining up for a stake in that expanded oil agreement between the U.S. and Venezuela. Chevron's presence in Venezuela dates all the way back to 1923, and it is one of the longest running foreign oil operators in all of Venezuela. A winning session on Wall Street at the closing bell. The Dow was up by 295 points, the NASDAQ up 118. For the Wall Street Business Report, I'm Bob Agnew.
6: More details at srnnews.com.
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15: Tonight, expect a chance of thunderstorms in some areas early on. Otherwise, it will be partly cloudy with a low of 77. Tomorrow will bring a mix of clouds and sun with the possibility of a strong thunderstorm developing. It will be humid with the potential for any heavy downpour to lead to temporary flooding on roads and in areas with poor drainage. The high will reach 88 degrees. That's your AccuWeather forecast. I'm meteorologist Jason Caterina for AM 860, The Answer.
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29: 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Welcome to the program. 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
29: This is Larry Elder. While I'm away, Carl Jackson will be sitting in for me. Give him all the abuse that you otherwise would direct towards me. 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
34: All right. Welcome to the Larry Elder Show. I'm your guest host, Carl Jackson, sitting in for the great Eldersky. Man, it feels so good to be back behind this microphone. Love listening to Larry. Love listening or filling in for Larry. Sean McConnell is in my ear. I already know Leslie is on the lines. Also, Lou's got my back at AM 950, The Answer, Orlando.com. Chris producing the program. I know we've got Rick Lowkey somewhere in the Los Angeles studio. I, of course, am broadcasting out of Orlando. So much to get to, so much to talk about. I don't even know where to begin, if I'm being honest with you, and I am being honest with you. But there are several things that I'm going to talk about, as well as the latest news of the day. So we'll get into some things when it comes to Iran. Obviously, the Charlie Kirk murder case is being sent to trial. I want to get into that. The Bank of America executive that was killed in Times Square. I want to give you a little bit of the backdrop story to that. It's really a sad story, but it's also the reason why, or one of the reasons why, we need to defeat the left coming up in the midterms. I saw John Thune. I believe this article is in the Washington Post. He's really concerned about whether or not we'd lose the Senate. I wish he wasn't out saying that, if I'm being honest with you, and I am being honest with you. But nonetheless, we've got to win the Senate. We've got to keep the House. We've got to stay in power. I think this is crucial. I think this is the most important election of our lifetime. Carl, you've said that before. Others have said that before. I've come to the realization that that doesn't stop being true. When you live in a democratic republic like the United States of America, you have people like El Said, the DSA, Mamdani, that are literally trying to take over the Democrat Party. We'll get into some of that, but it's just so much. I got great guests coming up. Third hour, Corey DeAngelis of the Heritage Foundation. And also Accuracy in Media, author of the Parent Revolution. We're going to talk about school choice and what the unions are up to and what the left is still doing with your kids in K through 12 school. As far as the brainwashing is concerned, also as far as DEI is concerned, they found ways to get around that. And so, guys, I was briefly mentioning to Sean McConnell before we went on, I was trying to remember the Disney movie back in the day with the fish, the little clown fish, and it was Finding Nemo. But Ellen DeGeneres, correct me if I'm wrong, Mr. McConnell, played the kind of dizzy fish, Dory, I believe, in the film. And at one point, I don't recall the exact circumstance, but I do recall, I don't know if it was Nemo that was giving up, getting back to his family, if I recall correctly. And Dory was like, just keep swimming, just keep swimming, just keep swimming, just keep swimming. And for whatever reason, as I was heading to the studio, that just kept resonating. It just kept popping up into my mind. Just keep swimming, just keep swimming, just keep swimming. Because I think as I've filled in, I've sounded kind of like a record, you know, just over and over and over again. And I don't want to lose the freedom. I don't want to go backwards. All right. I know that some of you may not be. And I'll give you a record of President Trump's accomplishments here throughout the evening. But I know some people might. Hey, I thought things would be better by now. But as I've argued before and as I will continue to argue, we are better off today than we were.

term gains for the United States of America so that you eventually and your children and perhaps even your grandchildren are better off. And we can talk about some of the things that he's doing. That includes Iran. Even if you're one of these people that, I just don't understand why he would bother with this war. I get it. I get it. And trust me, I was one of the ones. I thought this thing would be over quick, fast, and in a hurry. It became political pretty quickly. Obviously, there's division. And I'm not talking about, and not that it's major within President Trump's administration, but some people have differing or different visions when it comes to foreign policy. And that played a role, too, I believe. But right now, we have stepped up some attacks, which I will get into momentarily. So just so much to get to. It's absolutely insane. What was I writing down? I was writing down some of the things that I'll get into. Trump says he's not forcing Iran to return to negotiations. The Charlie Kirk alleged assassin headed to trial. Woman stabbed to death. I mentioned that. Chicago's weekend shootings. I want to get into that. The Lindsey Clancy case, I haven't cared much about. And I got to admit, I was rather flippant. I was filling in for Scott Jennings the other day. And I was kind of flipping on it. But I thought about this. And I was like, you know what? I'm going to tie this in. And I guess my theme for today, as crazy it may sound, just keep swimming. Just keep swimming. Maybe it should be just keep fighting, but for the sake of Finding Nemo, I'm going to say just keep swimming because that's what we have to do. And then I was, you know, sometimes you're on radio and you think of things to say, or you're studying and you're preparing and you spit it out, and it, some people might like it. You know, the audience may not know that you've done a crappy job, but you know, I will go home and I'll beat myself up. Why did I forget to say this? Why did I frame it this way? Why did I frame it this way? And I couldn't figure out really how to frame the Lindsey Clancy trial. And then I thought about it, and I'm probably going to have a different view than probably most conservatives that you'll hear on this trial. I, for one, and I've shared this on air before, I am not a fan of these show trials whatsoever. I just think it dilutes the justice system. I feel the total opposite way when it comes to the Charlie Kirk assassin, or alleged assassin, since he's pleaded not guilty now, and they're going to go to trial. Now, I'll explain why. But I start thinking about the Lindsey Clancy trial, and I haven't followed it. I'll admit to you, I've watched clips. I've listened to others, not necessarily taken to their opinions, but just kind of getting filled in on what the case is about. I just don't have the tolerance for it. I don't have the patience to sit there and watch that trial. But something came to mind, and I thought about it, and I was like, I just want to share this, because in my mind, even what we're watching when it comes to the Lindsey Clancy trial is indicative of the greatness of America. What? Girl, how can you say that? This mother murdered her three children. She strangled them. One was trying to get away. Horrific, horrific, horrific. I, for one, the views that I have, I am an advocate of the death penalty. I'm an advocate. I think, this is my personal, just personal opinion. My personal opinion would be, hey, she should die the same way she killed her kids. Having said that, I frankly can also understand why people would be on the total opposite side of me. And I got to tell you something. I'm kind of thankful for that. Because it's who we are as a nation. I was trying to iron this out in my mind, and forgive me if I get this wrong. This is where Dennis Prager was so great at fusing religious or religiosity, I believe, in just practical everyday life or culture, and culture in politics. But I sat there and thought, man, this Lindsey Clancy trial, there's people like me that's like, hey, where's the switch? Let's fry her. And then there's people that are rationing through this case and listening to the evidence. People are seeing things in the jury pool that we aren't seeing. And someone brought to my attention, we're seeing things in the news or on clips that the jury isn't seeing, or they may be seeing now that they're not sequestered, which I think is the dumbest thing ever, by the way. But having said that, still, I'm like, you know what? We have a Judeo-Christian, our nation, our constitution is built on Judeo-Christian principles, but we have a secular government. And when I think about the Lindsey Clancy trial, all I can think, and I'm,
all I can think is,

0: Wow. We literally have jurors right now. We have jurors. Basically, they couldn't come up with a verdict. I think it is going to end in a hung jury. And I completely understand it. But you have people that are probably secular, people that are probably more religious, like I am, on one side of the issue, and others on the other side. They're sitting, they're hearing the same information. They're all arriving at a, okay, this lady did a really evil thing. She has to be punished, but we don't know how. And people like me will be a little more or less friar. People like, people that are listening to all of the evidence that are probably a little more secular are like, hey, I buy into the psychological arguments or the psychosis or whatever, and I can understand all of that. And I just sit here and think, man, it is such a cool system that you can be religious, you can be atheist, you can be secular, and we can come to the conclusion that this lady is guilty, but maybe have a different type of punishment. We'll be back.
1: When life gets you down, you know what you gotta do?
2: I don't wanna know what you gotta do.
1: Just keep swimming, just keep swimming, just keep swimming, swimming, swimming. What do we
0: Love
1: do?
0: It.
1: We swim.

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3: 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Reuters Institute says we're now one of the top news brands in the nation. 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It's for real news, for real people. 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
4: 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And watch the deadline on that denial. Often it's only 180 days. They're counting you on giving up. Don't do that. 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
1: All right, welcome back to The Larry Elder Show. I'm your guest host, Carl Jackson, sitting in for the great Eldersky. I will be with you on Friday as well, so I look forward to that. And by the way, John Lott, I think I forgot to mention this. So we're going to have Corey at the top of the third hour, DeAngelis of Heritage Foundation, also of Heritage Foundation, and then we're going to have John Lott. I'm sorry, I think I forgot to mention it at the top of the second hour. I want to talk about illegal immigrants. And crime. There's some information out there that illegals commit less crime, and that simply is not true when you look at the numbers. So John Lott is going to be on to break some of that down for us. He is excellent. He's an economist. You guys also know him. He's an author of More Guns, Less Crime, as well as other books out there, and crimeresearch.org. So I look forward to having that conversation with him. I just got so many things that I want to talk about. It's kind of hard to figure out where to start, but I wish I could find a way, and I need to find a way to really summarize what I'm feeling about this Lindsey Clancy trial, except to say, when I think of our judicial system, it's the best in the world. Again, we have a secular government, and still people like me, whether you're religious, you know, or whether you're secular, whether you're atheist, our founders devised a nation where we have a justice system with people that have different kind of worldviews because of our system, because of our Judeo-Christian values, can still arrive at a guilty verdict or maybe innocent, maybe confused. It's just a testament to our system. So when I look at the Lindsey Clancy trial, as much as I think like, you know, I appreciate the process. I appreciate the fact I'm not as upset that this could end in a hung jury, because I believe ultimately as a Christian, no matter what happens, she's going to have to deal with Jesus when she dies. And so that gives me a little peace when I'm dealing with the chaos that I see here on earth. I heard someone say that I don't believe that any mother could kill their children without being insane. And I understand that viewpoint. And I believe that's probably what some of the jurors are wrestling with. But I also believe, because I'm religious, I think people like to avoid the fact that evil exists. Evil exists. But at the same token, I love the fact that we can think differently. And again, I wish I could find a better way to sum this up. But again, we have a system where I can be more religious, they can be more agnostic, secular, whatever. But our system somehow allows us to meet where we can still say, hey, this is wrong. This needs to go through our system. This lady needs to be punished. This lady needs to be institutionalized. I'm not doing a great job of this. Nonetheless, we live in a great country. Let me say that. Let me go here real quick. The U.S. Air Force is now striking Iranian targets around the Strait of Hormuz. I want to go to cut number two. I think this is important. Obviously, it's playing a role, and it's going to play a role in the upcoming elections. So let's go ahead and play cut number two, por favor, Mr. McConnell.
2: Soldiers, their leaders are largely dead. Their Navy is gone. Their Air Force is gone. Their surveillance equipment is almost entirely gone. That doesn't mean we won't smack them. We'll see what happens. But we have the Strait of Hormuz in extremely good shape. You know, we're taking over. Many, many ships got through last night, as you know, with the Navy's assistance. And we've been averaging 30 ships a night. That's a lot. And a lot of oil's coming out. That's why you haven't seen the price of oil go like they thought it might have to go. And the main thing, when I say it all, I could go on for an hour about what a great job we've done. We've done a great job with Venezuela. We've done a great job with Iran. Iran will never have a nuclear weapon. See, that's what it's all about. It's not about any of the other things. It's about we as a country and as for the world, Iran cannot have a nuclear weapon. If Iran had a nuclear weapon, Israel would have been wiped out. You would have no Israel right now, and you'd probably have no Middle East. And they'd be hitting our cities at some point because they're sick people. And Iran will never have a nuclear weapon.
1: Now, why shouldn't Iran have a nuclear weapon? See, this is one of the things that President Trump does. He doesn't get enough credit for this, in my opinion. We saw what he's done in the Western Hemisphere and what he continues to do now. 65 billion barrels of Venezuelan oil. We're going to be partnering with Venezuela to make sure that we extract that. And I get some people are frustrated with that because Trump can't do anything right. And listen, I understand government is getting involved. In, I totally get that. But when it comes to Venezuela, they literally murdered some of our American workers there. They took over our infrastructure. We're taking it back. And this is to protect you. This is to help oil prices drop for you. Obviously, this won't be a short term thing. I look at Iran and that won't be necessarily a short term thing. But I do believe that this war can be won and it should be won as quickly as possible. I understand that there's turmoil inside of the administration a little bit. There's going to be some difficulty here. There's going to be people with differing opinions and what have you. Dave Driscoll resigning, Pete Hegseth and him batting heads. Nonetheless, we got to continue to win the war. Here's what's happening. The U.S. strikes on Iran are reportedly expanding beyond previous waves, hitting dozens of sites. Targets now include air defenses, radar system, anti-ship cruise missiles, launchers. Washington is also reportedly targeting Iranian state-owned oil tankers under a new tanker-for-tanker policy. I don't want our U.S. troops to have to go back here to the Middle East any longer than they have to, or unless it's for some niche special mission or what have you. I don't want our troops there. And I believe that, as Scott Bessent said, that this is the head of the snake. Iran is. And I want to get rid of them. I want to get rid of them so that your children don't have to worry about this, and so that we don't have to worry about the Strait of Hormuz. Well, Carl, we never had to worry about the Strait of Hormuz. Well, theoretically, we did it, but we know that any time we tried to shake up Iran, right, the nation that's hell-bent on killing Americans, the nation that's hell-bent on killing Jews, we knew if we were to shake that up, there's going to be some trouble, particularly with the Strait. And so we're going to get rid of that. The mines are being removed and all that good stuff. I didn't even intend on spending this much time on this particular subject, but it is an important subject. And I just want to give President Trump credit for it, even though I understand this doesn't necessarily make life easier for you now. It will in the long run and for your posterity. Not to mention, if you look at the borders, I don't want to go backwards on the borders. Guys, if you recall, we had illegal aliens invading our country. I encourage you to go back and look at the videos. We had illegal aliens invading our country on the daily by thousands, and we could do nothing to stop it. Democrats creating these sanctuary cities and now wanting to abolish ICE. Listen, President Trump got rid of that problem virtually within a couple of months. Let's not go backwards. Let's keep swimming. We'll be back.

0: with SRN News. I'm Keith Peters in Washington. Jurors in the Lindsey Clancy trial have gone home without a verdict after a fifth day of deliberations. They've twice said they can't agree on whether the Massachusetts mother is criminally responsible for killing her three young children. The jury will return on Thursday. Oil giant Chevron is confirming that it is expanding its operations in Venezuela just days after President Trump announced an ambitious deal to develop the nation's oil reserves and give the Pentagon a stake in the profits. Chevron said Wednesday that it had been assigned additional acreage in the Orinoco Belt, where the company has an established position. On Wall Street, the Dow by 295 points, the Nasdaq rose 118, the S&P 500 advanced by 35. More details at srnnews.com.
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6: Ronald Reagan understood that liberty could never be taken for granted. In 1967, he warned Americans, freedom is a fragile thing, and it's never more than one generation away from extinction. President Reagan knew the freedoms secured by one generation were not guaranteed to survive to the next. Today, as socialistic ideas that place greater power in the hands of government gain renewed support, Reagan's warning carries even greater weight. Freedom is more than inheritance. It's a responsibility, one we all share. Every generation must fight for the principles that made self-government possible. Freedom only survives when each generation chooses to defend it. So, do we have the courage to defend and protect what is being challenged, the very principles that made America the greatest experiment in history?
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10: Tonight, expect a chance of thunderstorms early on, clearing to partly cloudy skies later. The low will be 77. Tomorrow, there will be intervals of clouds and sunshine with the possibility of a strong thunderstorm. It will be humid with the high of 88. Please be cautious as heavy downpours could lead to temporary flooding on streets and in areas with poor drainage. That's your AccuWeather forecast. I'm meteorologist Jason Caterina for AM 860, The Answer.
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1: You guys remember when the borders were being invaded every day? You guys remember when inflation rates were over 9% under the Biden administration? You guys remember when gas prices hovered at some point at $5 per gallon? Now, I know if you live in California or Hawaii, that's normal for you, but that's not normal for the rest of the country. Even, frankly, before we went to the war in Iran, you had prices that were hovering around $2.80, and we hadn't seen those types of prices in quite some time. Now, obviously, because of the war, or in part due to the war, the prices have gone up. The good news is prices can and prices will come down, and still on average, even though I don't want to minimize this, it's still on average cheaper than what you were experiencing under the Biden administration. But I will offer you this point, that we know the president wants to make life better for you and more affordable for you. You have people like El Saeed. You have the DSA out there running on affordability. El Saeed is just destroying his campaign, thank God. Although I don't think we should take it lightly. I don't think we should take any of these people lightly, because they're not about affordability. They are all about control. I want to take you to cut number 11, if we could. This is a gentleman by the name of Marcus Coleman confronting Democrats on the illegal alien problem. And a commercial truck driver killed or plowed into him and his family, leaving his then 5-year-old daughter, Delilah, permanently disabled. This is what we were enduring during the Biden administration. And again, within a matter of months, Trump was almost a victim of his success, because we had been seeing these clips and these watching the news daily, and you could see people flooding in by the thousands. And then all of a sudden, this guy gets in. He takes the border seriously. He empowers ICE. He empowers CBP. And then all of a sudden, oh, my goodness, this problem that the left was saying couldn't be solved. We had to figure out what the root problems were. According to Kamala Harris, they were solved within a matter of months. Cut number 11, Mr. McConnell.
2: How is that okay? How are you guys not fighting for this? Right here, how are you guys not fighting for this? I reject your guys' sympathy, to be honest with you. There's no way you guys are sorry. Not one of you guys have ever called me. Not one of you guys have ever reached out to me. Not one of you guys have ever sat there and seen me in the hallways and said, hey, sorry about your daughter. You guys do it right here while you guys are grandstanding on top of your soapbox. This is when you guys care. Right here inside this room is the only time you guys care. I've never received anything from anybody over here at all regarding my daughter or my family or anything. Hey, Mr. Coleman, your guys' Delilah law, I want to help you revise this so that we were interested inside of it. Nothing. You guys have no pathway to anything. You guys want to sit there and talk about the pathway to citizenship? There is a pathway. It's not jump the fence and apply. That's not the way it goes. There's a process to get it done. You don't just do that. I can't just go over there and go sit down inside one of those seats and become a Democrat. Oh, you know what? I probably could. I honestly probably could. So I'm not even going to say that. But I can't go inside a hospital and become a doctor just because I want to and go put on a coat and come to work. It's getting ridiculous the way things are going now. It honestly is. It makes no sense at all. Sanctuary cities allow so much to be done that it's almost like the parents not there to take care of the household. And everybody's running around and doing what they want to do. And it sucks. It honestly does. You guys sit there and you guys talk about ICE invading cities and doing this and doing that. I agree with Mr. Jordan, that if the state sat there and told them, come pick up the person, it would take one or two people to go do it. Instead, they got to send an army out there because now they have to look for them. And then since it's a sanctuary state, you got people sitting there abusing the ICE officers that are out there. I have a whole statement right here that I was going to read to you guys, but just listening to you guys, none of this is relevant anymore because you guys just changed so much.
1: Wow.
2: It makes no sense at all. My daughter doesn't deserve this. She didn't ask for any of this. The people that jumped the fence did, though. They knew exactly what they were doing. They still chose to move forward in that direction. And every day something's happening to somebody. And it is your guys' fault. I hold each and every one of you responsible for it.
1: Amen.
2: And I always will.
1: Amen. Man, whew, that was powerful. Chicago crime stats 2026, 254 people killed in Chicago this year, up 11.4% at this point this year. I'll continue this after the break. 41 people shot last weekend, 3 dead, 15 people shot in the largest mass gang shooting this year, 1,255 shooting victims this year. These are blue cities. These are Democrat policies that are hurting everyday people, killing everyday people. Do you want to go back to that? Do you want to make sure that this increases where you live or spreads where you live? I don't know. Just keep swimming. Let's go forward.
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1: All right, welcome back to the Larry Elder Show. I'm your guest host, Carl Jackson, sitting in for Larry Elder. Guys, I don't want to go backwards. I want to keep swimming forward. I want to continue to fight for this country. And I think I do not want to regress. I don't want to go back to these socialist ideas. They haven't worked anywhere, and they won't work simply because of human nature. You have these people on the left calling capitalism evil. Capitalism is the best system ever invented by man. And people that risk their lives to come to the United States prove it every day. Despite the fact that we're not a pure capitalist society, we've been a mixed economy for God knows how long. It's been quite some time, but nonetheless, we are still the best country in the world because of the opportunities, because of capitalism, because of our Judeo-Christian values. And that's obvious. And it's amazing to me that so many people get duped into falling for the Mamdanis and the El Sayeds and the AOCs of the world. And obviously she's going to be running. But I was spitting off some stats earlier about what happened in Chicago. These are people. You have this, J.B. Pritzker was at some bar somewhere in Illinois, perhaps in Chicago, trying to break a Guinness Book of World Records by drinking hard liquor. Meanwhile, over the weekend, again, 41 people shot last weekend in Chicago, 3 dead. President Trump urging him, begging the governor and the governor of Illinois, the mayor of Chicago, hey, let the National Guard come in. Let me clean this mess up. Give the people a safe place to live. You want these people to be in charge? The people that will say, no, no, no, no, no, no, no. Actually, the reason why they're lying, obviously, the reason why the crime is so bad is because Trump didn't pay for this, or Trump didn't give money for this, or like, what's been the excuse for decades when Trump hasn't been around? What was the excuse during the Biden administration? 254 people killed in Chicago this year. That's up 11.4%. Those are the people that the Democrats pretend they care about. Those are middle class people. Those are black and brown people, as they would say. 15 people shot in the largest. They call it a mass shooting, but it is a gang shooting. I heard someone else say that, and I'm like, thank you for framing that properly. A serious gang problem there. 1,255 shooting victims this year. 1,255 doors knocked on. Hey, your family member shot. Your family member's in the hospital. Your family member may be dying. You need to get to the hospital right away, because Democrats think that the good guys are the bad guys, that the cops are the bad guys. You want to go back to that? We experienced a little bit of what the Democrats want to do during the COVID lockdown, censorship, messing with your ability to be able to travel, go out and make money, telling you who's essential. We vote for them and they get to tell us who's essential. You really want to go back to that? Healthcare for all, El Sayed is claiming. Healthcare for all. Medicare for all. Okay, we've had Obamacare. Obamacare has been a complete and utter disaster. So we basically tried that. It was a disaster. The VA does that. No matter who's in charge, it's an absolute disaster, even though I would argue it gets a little better under Republicans, but it's still a disaster for the most part. Who's going to pay for Medicare for all? I wish somebody would ask El Sayed, how are you going to put more people and more money in people's pockets by taxing them more? How can you force people onto a system when you only have a finite amount of doctors, a finite amount of nurses? How are they going to get better care? How are they going to even get into the doctor's office or into the hospital when you flood the system? But that's the goal. The goal is to flood the system. Let me share this story with you. I'll get to Charlie Kirk later. I really want to get into that. I hate that. This story of this young mother, this Bank of America executive that was killed in Times Square. You guys hear this? I gotta admit, sometimes I hate it, but I'm just being honest with you. You hear so many stories, and I've heard so many stories where you've just kind of grown numb. The crime rates in these blue cities where these people just ignore what's happening to their citizens. I hear a story and sometimes I'm like, okay, yeah, I'll check it out later. And I gotta admit to you, and that's what I did initially. And then I happened to scroll, I was scrolling on New York Post, and then I saw Bank of America exec killed by Times Square maniac was a new mom who had just returned from maternity leave, because I didn't know the victims. I saw the big chick with the knives, and I'm sorry, people shot her. I would have popped a cap in her too. I'm so sick of this nonsense. Democrats allow crazy people that should be institutionalized or in jail where they can get proper care onto the streets. This chick goes out, two knives in her hands, stabs people, and you got morons on the left talking about shooter on the leg. I would like them to put on the uniform, be on the other side of the knives, and say something as stupid as that. Erin Piacenti, forgive me if I am chopping up her name. 32 years old, an Ivy League graduate. She graduated from Fordham Law School. She was recently married, just celebrated her two-year anniversary with her husband. And then she just came off of maternity leave, 5 months of maternity leave. This is, I was thinking about this, and it really hit me. I was like, okay, I don't know what her political stance was. I don't care. She was a mother. She's a victim of a heinous crime. But I started thinking about these lefty chicks, these left-wing nuts. And I was thinking about Erin Piacenti. She had the best of both worlds. She had a beautiful baby. Recently married, you know, 2 years, husband, an executive, vice president, Bank of America. 32 years old. Her life snuffed out. Why? Because Mayor Mondani and Democrats, they don't care about the people. They care more about the criminals than they do the regular citizens or the mentally insane. The mentally insane should be housed. They should be institutionalized. This lady had literally just returned to work this week from maternity leave. Her daughter will never know her. And just like the gentleman said, Marcus Coleman, Democrats are to blame for that. You want to go back there? You want to go back there? You want this nonsense to spread from state to state to state? No, let's keep swimming. Let's keep swimming. I don't want a crime-infested country, for God's sakes. More on the other side.
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1: You know when you're getting up there in age. I never thought I would say what my dad said. They don't make music like they used to. What's good stuff? Good stuff, Mr. McConnell. I have a love-hate relationship with it. I love listening to the cuts that Mr. McConnell plays, man. Good stuff. All right, so we'll get into the Charlie Kirk thing momentarily. Just quickly to get back to this woman. I have to remind myself, you get caught up into reading so many stories. It could just become work. And I don't want that to ever be the case with me. And so I'm appreciative of the New York Post for just giving us a glimpse of this lady. And listen, even this lady that was shot, Pamela Cisneros, she wasn't treated well either. This lady should have been institutionalized. She had plenty of problems, mental problems. She had a history. But in places like New York, they think it's compassion to allow people out on the streets that'll commit acts like this. That's not compassion. You just killed a mother. A little girl will grow up without her mother. A father, let's be real, man. A dude just having a newborn baby, totally clueless, totally relying on his wife for the most part and trying to chip in where he can to be the dad that he can and be there for his wife. Now you have a young man that has a newborn baby without a mother. That's going to be hard. This lady didn't deserve to die. This lady didn't have to die this way. But because of Democrat policies, she died. She was murdered. Another 68-year-old man that was on the scene was stabbed as well. Fortunately, he will survive. But he just came up from the subway station, got to ground level, and she stabs him. This is Blue City crime. I'm going to talk a little bit about this with John Lott at the top of the hour. Also, he wrote a column. He's written several columns in the last month, but one that I wanted to speak to him about, actually a couple of things. This was in the Federalist. Socialist demand to abolish police and prisons will mean more dead Americans. Carl, are you just trying to scare us? I'm just telling you the truth. We cannot let these people have power. Even Van Jones is calling El Saeed a wacky person. His foreign policy is wacky. But there was something else that he said in the video. I'll share this with you later that caught my attention. We'll get into that. But when we return, John Lott, don't go anywhere. We'll be back.

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3: With SRN News, I'm Keith Peters in Washington. The push to produce more oil in Venezuela is intensifying, with Chevron investing $7 billion to double production.
4: Energy Secretary Chris Wright is in Venezuela.
5: President Trump's mission in Venezuela is straightforward. The mission is to bring peace, freedom, opportunity, and prosperity to the people of Venezuela.
4: Wright says he believes this will bring many thousands of jobs.
5: And starting this ball rolling of peace, opportunity, and prosperity for everyone.
4: Yet because Venezuela's energy infrastructure is severely degraded and the nation is operating under international sanctions, its daily production is just over 1 million barrels. The U.S. produces almost 14 million barrels of oil per day. I'm Ed Donahue.
3: The European Union is grappling with how to respond to an attempted drone attack at a Leipzig, Germany airport. European Commission President Ursula von der Leyen reaffirms the bloc's support for Germany after Berlin blamed Russia for the attempted drone attack earlier this month.
6: The German government has identified Russia as behind an attempt to attack cargo planes at Leipzig-Halle airport. Had this attack succeeded, this would have resulted in enormous damage and possibly even loss of life.
3: EU foreign ministers are considering more sanctions, but many member nations remain cautious about escalating tensions with nuclear-armed Russia. Authorities are responding to a shooting in Minneapolis with multiple victims, including two police officers. The Minneapolis Police Department has warned the public to stay away from the area Wednesday afternoon. On Wall Street, the Dow by 295 points. This is SRN News. A battle over religious freedom has been joined in Ohio.
7: Alliance Defending Freedom is going to bat for a local Jewish man who has been hosting prayer meetings in his home with a dozen friends. The city of University Heights issued a cease and desist order accusing the man of running an illegal synagogue in his house. ADF Senior Counsel John Birch says, quote, "No American needs a permit to pray. The city's actions underscore a troubling trend of weaponizing zoning laws against people of faith." Michael Harrington reporting.
3: California will allow Jews to voluntarily identify their Jewish heritage on state forms under a bill the legislature passed this week. The measure would require state agencies that collect demographic information to add Jewish as an option for ethnicity or ancestry. The goal is to give state officials and researchers better data on Jewish Californians, including their unemployment rates and representation in schools. This is SRN News. The Federal Aviation Administration has extended a ban on U.S. flights to Haiti's capital until March as gang violence persists. Bob Agnew reports.
8: The ban means that commercial operators and U.S. registered civilian aircraft cannot fly below 10,000 feet or around 3,000 meters in Port-au-Prince and nearby areas, including parts of central Haiti. The FAA first halted such flights in November of 2025. That was after armed men shot at a Spirit Airlines flight as it was landing in Port-au-Prince. Bob Agnew reporting.
3: Congo's Ebola outbreak has killed more than 3,000 people out of more than 6,100 confirmed cases. That's according to the latest government statistics from Wednesday. The disease is spreading at an unprecedented speed that is faster than efforts to track and slow it. More details at srnnews.com. From Washington, I'm Keith Peters.
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15: Tonight, expect a chance of a thunderstorm in some areas early on, then becoming partly cloudy. The low will be around 77 degrees. Tomorrow will bring a mix of clouds and sun with the possibility of a strong thunderstorm. It'll be humid, and any heavy downpour could lead to temporary flooding on roads and in low-lying areas. The high temperature will reach 88 degrees. That's your AccuWeather forecast. I'm meteorologist Jason Caterina for AM 860. The
16: Answer. Can I be in charge for a while? Sir, yes, sir!
17: What's the most you ever lost in a coin toss?
18: Larry Elder here, the sage from South Central, the prince of Pico Union, the czar of common sense, the great Eldersky, Don Lorenzo. Welcome to the program. No victocrats allowed because we've got a country to save. So let's get her teed up!
19: Do you want to play rock? Say hello to my new friend!
20: What the hell's going on out here?
21: That's a bingo.
22: You can't succeed without teeth.
18: Mariota here. I'm going to be away today. Carl Jackson will be sitting in for me. Beat him up. Hurt him. Make him feel pain.
23: Thank you, Larry Elder. Appreciate you, man. I always appreciate sitting behind the microphone of Larry Elder. I see we have a caller from Hawaii. If you will hang on, I promise you I will get to you after my guest. You're calling from a long ways away. I really do want to get to you. Hey, I believe is the name. I hope I'm pronouncing that correctly, but I want to make sure that I get to your call. But I do have to go to my guest, John Lott. John Lott, you guys know him, crimeresearch.org, author of More Guns, Less Crime. And John is he's a prolific writer, still writing columns constantly to debunk some of this nonsense that Democrats constantly and these lefties constantly put out that are making the streets more dangerous. And John has written several articles recently, but there's a couple that I'd like to focus on. John, welcome to the program. First off, I appreciate you joining me, man.
24: Oh, Scott, despite Larry's urging, I'll try to be gentle on you.
23: I appreciate that. Okay, so, all right. Going back to a column that you wrote, this was actually last month, but I think this stuff is timeless given what we're dealing with right now with these DSA candidates. And obviously we're coming up on some midterms. I'm hoping this cycle will make history as Republicans and conservatives here. You wrote a column last month in the Federalist, socialist demands to abolish police and prisons. But you say prisons will mean more dead Americans. These people actually do want to abolish the police and abolish prisons. What will be the ramifications of that, John Lott?
24: Well, it's not difficult to figure out. I mean, if you want to reduce crime, you have to make it riskier for criminals to commit crime. It means higher arrest rates, higher conviction rates, longer prison sentences. It means letting victims be able to go and defend themselves. And at least I'll say the Democrats are consistent across the board. They don't want to make it high arrest rates. They don't want prosecutors going after criminals. They don't want them to serve long sentences, and they also don't want to make it so that victims are able to go and defend themselves. And, you know, the thing is, Democrats constantly claim that they care about the poor, that they care about blacks, that they care about Hispanics. Who do they think the victims are of these crimes that are occurring? You know, even illegals. People tend to commit crimes against people who are like themselves. 90% of blacks who are murdered by other blacks. About 85% of Hispanics are murdered by other Hispanics. Overwhelmingly, illegal aliens in the United States have crimes committed against them by other illegal aliens. And so, you know, they care about the criminals, but they don't seem to care about the victims that are there. And, you know, and it's more than just the direct victims of crime. I mean, you'll have people like Governor Wes Moore, the governor of Maryland, when Trump did the federalization of law enforcement in D.C., he said that Trump's move was racist. Well, you know, the latest data we have for D.C. indicates that 96% of the people who are murdered in D.C. are blacks. Well, you know, man. So you have 84% drop in murder rates, you know, now compared to before the federalization last year. Whose lives do you think you saved as a result of that? And it's

0: proposing defunding the police. 61 members of the House Democratic Caucus voted against that. You had a resolution calling for basically completely defunding ICE. You had over half of the Democrats in the House voted for that. You know, you just had a letter that members of the Democratic House tried to get together to say, you know, we think law enforcement's important for reducing crime. They got 15 members of the Democrats in the House to go and sign that letter. And so, you know, it's just not a few Democratic socialists who have these types of views. It's something that the Democrats as a whole are unwilling to go and speak out against.
1: John, you wrote in this particular column, I'm going to read directly the quotes from El Said that you posted in this column that was in the Federalist last month. And again, you can John R. Lott Jr. on X, crimeresearch.org. Make sure you find him there. He's a prolific writer, author. So make sure you check out all of his work. I honestly use his work as resource work. To continuously reference, he's that good when it comes to this, this type of stuff. But El Said says specifically, and I quote, I believe that we do need to defund the police. The police have become standing armies we deploy against our own people. That is crazy town. And my concern is, it looks like this guy is flaming out, but I don't know. I don't trust it. I'm hoping Mike Rogers will win in Michigan. But I'm concerned that these people are elevating to a point where more people, this type of thinking is becoming normal in America amongst Democrats, not just TSA, like you said, but regular Democrats.
0: Yeah, I mean, Tallarico in Texas, Nixon in Florida, the Senate candidates that they have for both of those offices have the same views. You know, it's... Again, who do they think is going to be harmed as a result of having these types of policies that you're quoting them as having? You know, and one of the interesting things is there was a survey a little while ago of people in Chicago asking them whether they supported federalization of law enforcement in Chicago like Trump had done in Washington, D.C. And Hispanics favored it strongly. Blacks favored it. The people who were completely against it were white liberals. You know, you're talking about almost 90% of white liberals were against it. And so overall, just because they were so massively against it, overall, there was opposition to it. But you see this in so many surveys. The people who are more likely to be victims of violent crime understand the importance of having police to go and protect them. You know, the people who are the least likely to be harmed, you know, they can live in their ivory towers and think that, well, you know, somebody like AOC has made the statement that having more police actually causes more crime to occur. So, you know, you kind of wonder what universe these people are in, but it's, you know, what I'll say is at least they're consistent across the board, you know, that they don't want to make it risky for criminals to commit crime in any way, whether through law enforcement or allowing citizens to be able to go and defend themselves. But the people who are the victims, the people whose lives are destroyed, are the ones who they claim that they care about.
1: Oh, man, we just have 1 minute in this segment. John Lott is going to stick with me for one more segment. In this column, you write 54% of murders in the U.S. occur in just 2% of the counties. John, what counties would those be? Are those blue counties by chance?
0: Yeah, no, overwhelmingly, people can see the list on our website, but they're the ones that they would think would be the case. You know... I'll just say, you know, it's interesting. It's just not these politicians. We go and ask

0: the 20 chatbots, these AI chatbots, what types of things can reduce crime. And all the chatbots disagreed that higher arrest rates and higher conviction rates reduce crime.
1: So, what? I mean, it's... okay.
0: You know,
1: John, we have to take a break. Hold that thought. More with John Lott on the other side.
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11: Ronald Reagan understood that liberty could never be taken for granted. In 1967, he warned Americans, freedom is a fragile thing, and it's never more than one generation away from extinction. President Reagan knew the freedoms secured by one generation were not guaranteed to survive to the next. Today, as socialistic ideas that place greater power in the hands of government gain renewed support, Reagan's warning carries even greater weight. Freedom is more than inheritance. It's a responsibility, one we all share. Every generation must fight for the principles that made self-government possible. Freedom only survives when each generation chooses to defend it. So, do we have the courage to defend and protect what is being challenged, the very principles that made America the greatest experiment in history?

0: 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The closer to the truth, the closer to the nerve.
1: Okay, I'm speaking with my guest, John Lott Jr., Dr. John R. Lott Jr. You can find him on X, John R. Lott Jr. on X. Check out his website, crimeresearch.org. He's a prolific writer. You guys know him, More Guns, Less Crime, The Bias Against Guns, Freedonomics, Gun Control Myths. Again, a prolific writer. And this information is important. I would encourage you, particularly if, and maybe you're new to politics, maybe you just recently become a conservative Republican, whatever it may be. Maybe you're somewhere in the middle, but you're hearing this information for the first time. I would just encourage you to make sure you share John's work. If you don't want your city to become a violent place, or the cops to be defunded, or any nonsense like that, make sure you share the information that you can get from crimeresearch.org. Okay, John, the AI thing does not surprise me. I'll be honest with you. It's one of the reasons I don't think I'm as fearful as AI. Because I think people will still have to do their due diligence when it comes to AI, because you have biased people that are around them. I understand they can kind of do their own thing, but nonetheless, that was pretty shocking. But I also want to get to this. I want to make sure that people hear this, because oftentimes you will hear on CNN, MSNBC, or one of these mainstream but more liberal-leaning networks that when it comes to illegals commit fewer crime or have a lower crime rate than American citizens do. So what do we have to fear? Is that accurate?
2: No, it's not even close to being accurate. Look, I mean, it's hard to get a lot of great data on this, but the data that we have, I think, shows the opposite. Last year, the end of last year, basically Department of Homeland Security came out and noted that about 14% of the people who were incarcerated in New York State were illegal aliens. Now, that's very likely an underestimate for multiple reasons. One is the fact that New York did not work with the Department of Homeland Security in identifying any of these individuals. You also have it so that when in parts of the state over periods of time, when people were brought in to local county courthouses and arraigned, ICE would go and pick them up before they would even get into the prison or the jail systems that were there. Mm-hmm. But if you're an American citizen who goes and does a robbery, you're going to end up in jail. Okay. You're not going to be picked up by ICE before you can get to the holding cell there. And so, but 14% is about 3.5 times more than the highest estimate out there from Pew on the share of the general population that are illegals. So they're way overrepresented. Now, on the other
1: side. John, hold on just a sec, because that is very important, I think, for people to hear. 14% of illegals, at least, are committing crime. You said that's 3.5% higher than repeat. 3.5 times. Okay.
2: Times
1: wow.
2: Their share of the general population, the highest estimate of illegal share of the general population in New York. So they're way overrepresented. So about 4% is the estimate of illegal share of the population in New York. Even if you think it's higher than that, even if you think it's 6% or even if it's 7%, it would still be their share of the incarcerated population, which again is an underestimate of their share of crimes, would still be twice their share of the population that's there. And, there's basically three different types of estimates that are there that the media relies on all the time with these things. One, often, kind of looks at all immigrants, both legal and illegal immigrants, and lumps them together. And the problem is that while illegal immigrants commit crime at a high rate, legal immigrants tend to commit crimes at very low rates. And when you mix the two together, you're going to dramatically underestimate the crime overall that illegals are doing, because they're not going to be the same as the other group. The other thing that you have, places like Cato, will go and look at things, something called the American Community Survey from the census. And the problem with that is that you're voluntarily asking people to voluntarily say whether they're U.S. citizens or not. And people on the other side will recognize that illegals generally will not be honest about whether they're in the country illegally. But the ones who are incarcerated have a greater incentive to lie than just people in general, illegals in general, because they know that they can be deported directly from prison there. And if they are already tagged as being illegal, which is going to be true in a lot of states that don't ask them whether they're American citizens or not, they have an additional incentive to underestimate. Plus, as I just mentioned, you have a lot of illegals that never make it into the prison or the jail populations because they're picked up beforehand. And on top of all that, as we were talking about in the first segment, criminals tend to commit crimes against people who are like themselves. Illegals Sure. tend to commit crimes against other illegals. Well, a lot of illegals who are victims of crime may not go to the police to go and report crimes. So that's just yet another reason why it's going to be underestimated. And, you know, there are other things we could go on there. But I think, I think it's pretty clear that, and I'll just mention one other thing, and that is we just had the largest percentage increase in total felony violent crime during the 4 years of the Biden administration that we've ever seen since we started collecting the data. The Bureau of Justice Statistics indicated it went up by 59% over those 4 years. Now, here's the problem. I don't think it's just a coincidence that that was the same time that we had the largest increase in illegal aliens coming into the country. And when the data comes out from the Bureau of Justice Statistics for last year, I'm willing to make a bet that we had a big drop in violent crime. And you know, so Trump's, we have all these illegals coming in under Biden, violent crime soars. Trump seals the border. He's arresting illegal aliens who have criminal records and deporting them. And violent crime is falling. And the thing is, it's just not the criminals that you've caught and you're deporting. Even the ones that you haven't caught, they don't want to get deported. How do they keep from getting deported? Well, they have to keep off of police radar because they know if they get arrested and get taken into the local county courthouse, there's a reasonable chance that ICE will be there in order to go and pick them up and deport them at that time. And so to keep from being deported, they try to keep off of police radar, and the way they keep off of police radar is not to go and commit crimes right now.
1: Man, John R. Lott Jr., make sure you find him online at John R. Lott or on X, crimeresearch.org. I wanted to get to ask John more questions. He's got a hard out, but I will tweet some of his work. He's a prolific writer, so you can find him online. John, appreciate the time, man. You take care.
2: Thank you for being there. I really appreciate it.

0: With SRN News, I'm Keith Peters in Washington. At least one person was killed and six others injured in a shooting at an apartment building in downtown Minneapolis. The Minneapolis Police Department has warned the public Wednesday afternoon to stay away from the area as police officers respond. Minnesota's Governor Tim Walz said in a social post on media that state officials are on the ground helping local law enforcement respond to the shooting. Jurors in the Lindsey Clancy trial have gone home without a verdict after a fifth day of deliberations. They have twice said they can't agree on whether the Massachusetts mother is criminally responsible for killing her three young children. On Wall Street, the Dow by 295 points, the NASDAQ rose 111, the S&P advanced 35. This is SRN News.
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4: I'm meteorologist Joe Lundberg with your KFC weekend weather update. Saturday will bring a blend of sun and clouds with the possibility of an isolated thunderstorm in the afternoon. The high temperature will reach 91 degrees. 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
12: Tonight, expect a chance of thunderstorms in some areas early on. Otherwise, it will be partly cloudy with a low of 77. Tomorrow will bring a mix of clouds and sun with the possibility of a strong thunderstorm developing. It will be humid with the potential for any heavy downpour to lead to temporary flooding on roads and in areas with poor drainage. The high will reach 88 degrees. That's your AccuWeather forecast. I'm meteorologist Jason Caterina for AM 860, The Answer.
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1: Here's the man, 888-971-SAGE. 888-971-SAGE. Leslie Friedman there to take your calls. I'm sorry, I missed Taya in Hawaii's talking about how we need to open up, or she wanted to talk about how we needed to open up mental institutions. I completely agree with those, or agree with that. That is extremely important. John Lott was talking about, I mean, you have this El Saeed. These people literally want to defund the police. That is inevitably going to lead to more crime. They demonize the real good guys. They demonize the heroes. I can remember, I'm sure when we were all kids, our teachers would ask us, what do you want to be when you get big? And so many of us, cops or athletes or doctors or lawyers, firemen. I mean, those were the people that we wanted to emulate. Those were the people or the professions that so many kids wanted to go in. And what the left wants to do is demonize the police. It's absolutely insane to me. There was a column in Newsmax, and I think it is, I think it works well. I think this is something that we need to do. I understand that this election isn't going to be about just messaging, but messaging and communication matters. Rhetoric matters, particularly if it's truthful. The left is going to take us backwards. Luckily, right now, El Saeed is stepping in it, but we cannot not take any of these races for granted. I want to talk about AI data sitters. I want to talk about reframing this thing as capitalism versus socialism. Let me share this information with you. There was an August poll of likely voters. This is from Newsmax. Their national poll, they conducted 1,000 likely general election voters, conducted August 18th through 24. Democrats leading the generic congressional ballot. 48 to 43%, with 9% undecided. So let me just read the overview. With just over 9 weeks now, would be 8 weeks remaining before the midterm elections, Republicans face a difficult political environment as they seek to retain their majorities in the House and in the Senate. So now they're talking about this poll that they conducted. The margin basically is a Democrat plus five. So Democrats have a favorable rating in the poll that they conducted. Other measures point to the challenges facing Republicans. So 50% voters say the country is on the wrong track, compared with 37% who say it's heading in the right direction. All right, that's a problem. That's an issue, right? President Trump's three-way job rating stands at 48% approve, 48% disapprove. Within that overall approval figure, 33% both approve of Trump and his policies. Another 15% approve of his policies alone. But the economy remains a dominant issue amongst the people that they polled, likely voters, mind you, likely voters for the general election. 46% identify the economy as the most important issue. That includes 26% who specifically cite inflation and the cost of living. This is where messaging comes in. This is crucial. President Trump, I understand that things aren't necessarily where we want them to be, but we've come a long way. We've seen gas prices lowered before. We have this Iranian war. I believe this is a necessity to take care of, so sons and daughters won't have to go back there. We don't have to worry about this. Personally, I would prefer we farm out any ground incursions to the Israelis, and we continue with the economic sanctions and pressure that we're putting on. Now, this goes on among independents. That figure rises to 32%, speaking of the economy. While 54% of voters say the economy is not in a recession, pessimism about the economic direction remains pronounced. 60% say the economy is getting worse. The numbers among independents are very important. Obviously, unfortunately, I should say, independents decide elections. Oftentimes, independents are just disgruntled Republicans, perhaps some Democrats. It says on the generic congressional ballot, Republicans received 27% of the independent vote. Democrats received 48%. Oh, Carl, polls don't matter. It's always funny to me. People say polls don't matter, and then they read polls. But I agree that polls are meant to shape. Sometimes when you're far enough out, polls shape elections. As Labor Day passes, as we get past the Labor Day weekend here, the polls are going to tighten up. All right. So changes in both the political environment and voters' perceptions of the economy will be necessary to substantially alter the trajectory. But here's the deal. When you reframe this race, these midterms, as capitalism versus socialism, the numbers change drastically. This is why people are telling you, listen, man, the DSA are a manna from heaven. It doesn't, say that again, Sean. It doesn't mean that we, we've got it in the bag, but it means our chances are rising, but we've got to get out there and fight. More on this on the other side.
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7: This is Carol Platt, Liebau for townhall.com. As the 25th anniversary of 9/11 approaches, New York Governor Kathy Hochul is among the leftist Democrats who seem to have learned nothing and forgotten everything. Last week, Hochul visited the Islamic Cultural Center School of New York, whose imam blamed Jews for destroying the World Trade Center after the 9/11 attacks. What's more, Hochul appeared wearing a hijab. Perhaps she thought she was just respecting a religious tradition, but she's dangerously misguided. 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
1: All right, 888-971-SAGE, 888-971-SAGE is the number to call in. Socialism versus capitalism, that's what we are facing this in these midterm elections. Please get out and vote. I understand you're tired. I understand things are hard. I understand some people might think things aren't as good as you thought they would be. But I'm going to be talking to you momentarily. I think we need to, and I think the Trump administration has to do this more effectively. You really have to go back and remind people of just how bad it was under the Biden administration, what you've done to make some corrections to turn the economy around. But there were some serious things that the Biden administration did to really destroy, that really destroyed our economy. And some of the things aren't going to turn around right away. But anyway, getting back to this issue of framing capitalism versus socialism, when Republicans frame the argument as capitalism versus socialism, when you start speaking of some of these socialists, these democratic socialists, I heard James Carville say they need to take the D off and just run as socialists and not run in our party. No, they need to run in your party because you guys are the ones that allowed them to co-opt your party. You said nothing about it. You let them run roughshod. You used them, or at least you thought you were using them. And then now they're having their way. These people have organized. Some of you guys are wondering, how are these little peons, I mean, just getting all of this attention, rising in these primaries? And you know, the easy answer is you've got these billionaire donors sitting back. And that's true. You do have the George Soroses of the world. I forget the American dude that lives in China or whatever it is that hates America. Singh. So that is true in part. But one thing that the DSA does, I have to give them credit. You know, you can join the DSA with a paid membership and also without volunteering to go knock on doors, get their candidates. So while Democrats are sitting fat and pretty, the Democrat establishment, you have these DSA candidates literally outworking these people and raising not a lot of money, but enough money even through membership, right, to make sure they can compete in some races, and then they've got energy on the ground. So these guys have learned to organize. But when people hear what they stand for, they get scared. That's why the capitalism versus socialism contrast is so important. Saying that, having said that, I want to play a clip for you. This is cut number. This is Tallarico. This has been getting a lot of buzz today, and I want to make sure you hear it. I'm sure you've heard it, but I want you to hear it again. I'll react to it. Cut number 18. This is in September of 2020, because right now, listen, I am listening to people in Texas, and I'm thinking, hey, listen, Tallarico's going to lose. Paxton is going to run roughshod over this guy. People that I'm listening to in Texas are saying, we haven't seen it this way before. Paxton really better get his butt in gear and do some work here. Cut number 18, por favor, Mr. McConnell.
12: The multifaceted threat of a climate crisis, an economic crisis, and a social justice crisis. I think that kind of New Deal effort would be the only approach to start to address all three in a thoughtful and meaningful way.
13: Good for you, Jim.
14: Thank you very much. The second question, communities of color receive the most harm from the impacts of climate change, and yet receive the least government support to deal with. Tell us about one of the committees you are on or hope to be on, and the most important actions that committee could take to fight for climate justice and mitigate the impacts of climate change for all Texans.
12: Yeah, and I am so thankful that you asked this question, and also thankful that young activists have really drawn the link between climate change and white supremacy and capitalism in our country. And I think only ending the ways that all three of those oppressive systems work together are we going to be able to begin the process of dismantling them.
1: Climate change, white supremacy, and capitalism. Climate change, white supremacy, and capitalism. So basically what Tallarico, I realize this is 2020, but this is what this guy really believes. He's in front of his people. He wants to abolish capitalism, essentially. He's going to blame everything on climate change. Climate justice. What the heck is climate justice? I mean, you can travel to different places right here where I live in Central Florida. If I go back to L.A., you can go from, you know, different neighborhoods, whether they're, you know, majority Latino, Mexican, or whatever, black, white, or whatever. People are breathing the same air. Black people or Latinos aren't being impacted by the climate any differently than white people are. But this is what they do. This is what they always have to have some type of crisis. What the Democrats do and what socialists do is they make you fear something, and then they say, I'm your champion to solve this problem. There's a climate crisis. All right. So the sky is falling. Hey, Republicans aren't doing anything about it. I will solve your problem. I will be your champion. There's an issue with race, right? White supremacists. I'm a white guy. I'm not a white supremacist. Republicans are white supremacists. I'll fight back against those nasty white supremacists. Meanwhile, what they're trying to do is trap you into believing in socialism. This nonsense, this crisis politics is a Trojan horse to get you to buy into socialism by buying into them, by them saying, I'm going to be your champion. You want to get rid of capitalism? It is hilarious to me. It is hilarious to think that the people that flood this nation and have invaded this nation, that risk their lives to come to this nation, overwhelmingly are trying to get away from dictatorial regimes, are trying to get away from socialism to capitalism. Yet these people say capitalism is bad. I mean, it's just astonishing to me. It's astonishing to me. Van Jones, we don't have time for Van Jones, right? The Van Jones clip. Okay. All right. So when we get back, I want to play this clip with Van Jones, and then I've got to wrap up this issue with capitalism versus socialism. How when Republicans frame the midterms as capitalism versus socialism, the odds, at least in this poll, their odds of keeping power after the midterms greatly increases. So I want to make sure that I finish that off and get into this Van Jones audio, because there's something he said that I think is crucial. We'll be back.
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2: Listen. All right, let's see if I can pay this off real quickly here and get to this Van Jones audio. If not, we'll get to it on the other side after our interview with Corey D'Angelo. Is it Corey? Anyway, Corey from the Heritage Foundation. Man, I don't know why Corey's last name slipped me. Anyway, that's going to be a great interview. Because you need to find out what the left is still doing to brainwash your children, why school choice matters. So Corey DeAngelis, he will be with us at the top of the hour. Forgive me, Corey. I had a, brain freeze for a second there. Real quickly. All right. Capitalism versus socialism, contrast. So when voters are asked whether they prefer Republican or Democratic, candidate, Democrats hold a 48-43% advantage. Okay. But when the choice is framed ideologically, as a contrast between a Republican who supports free market capitalism and a Democrat who supports big government socialism, the numbers flip. All right. So Republicans, free market capitalists, then go up 47%. Democrats, big government socialists, go down to 40%, or at least they did in this poll. Don't know or refuse to answer were 13%. So that produces, again, a 7-point advantage for Republicans compared with the Democrats' 5-point advantage on the standard of the generic ballot. And again, I suspect as we get past Labor Day, more people are going to pay attention to what's going on in politics. And so hopefully more people, again, will pay attention and will defeat these socialists, these DSA, that are literally trying to fundamentally transform America. All right. The finding is not simply a product of the August survey. The trend shows movement in both directions over the past months. This was a poll, again, conducted by Newsmax. Ideological framing, July 26th through August 2026. Again, Republicans, 47% when you frame it as capitalism versus socialism. Democrats, 40%. The Republican share has declined 2 points since July, while the Democratic share has increased 4 points. Even so, the August results leave the free market capitalist framing ahead by 7 points. That distinction, they say, matters because it suggests that voters who currently give Democrats an advantage on the generic ballot do not necessarily respond the same way when the election is presented as a choice between competing economic philosophies. And that's what this has to be. The ideological framing produces particularly strong Republican results among several major voter groups. In August, the Republican free market capitalist versus Democrat big government socialist choice produced these results. Republicans 92% to 3%, conservatives 81% to 13%, Trump 2024 voters 85% to 7%, men 53 to 37%, married voters 53 to 34%, that's a little shocking, voters 55% and older 52 to 33%, white voters 52 to 34%, Midwest 49 to 38%, South 48 to 38%. Regardless, when you frame this election and the midterms as capitalism versus socialism, Republicans come out on top. President Trump, Republicans, that needs to happen. We'll be back on the other side. Corey DeAngelis with the Heritage Foundation.
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0: With SR News, I'm Keith Peters in Washington. At least one person was killed and six others injured in a shooting at an apartment building in downtown Minneapolis. The Minneapolis Police Department has warned the public Wednesday afternoon to stay away from the area as police officers respond. Minnesota Governor Tim Walz said in a post on social media, state officials are on the ground helping local law enforcement. A new report shows how sick many of the first responders are 25 years after the September 11th terrorist attacks.
8: Thousands of first responders and residents of Lower Manhattan are still suffering the health effects, including PTSD, from the trauma of the radical Islamic terrorist attack, along with various different types of cancers from the toxins. The World Trade Center Health Program, which is federally funded, monitoring the health impacts. Some cancers specifically related to what people inhaled and got on their skin first showing up now.
0: Correspondent Laura Winters reporting. The Trump administration is cheering its agreement with oil giant Chevron and Venezuela for a $7 billion investment in Venezuelan oil projects, expecting to double the country's current oil production by 2031. Energy Secretary Chris Wright.
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